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7: 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Okay, Edzo, Carolina, searching for some consistency in their team game. What's the trick tonight?
8: Well, when they're playing their best, Johnny, their defense are super active. They play on their toes. They press in the neutral zone, the area in between the two blue lines. They'll be going left to right on your radio dial.
7: Thank you.
8: And you're welcome.
7: Okay.
8: And inside the blue line, they'll be pinching in a lot. Like, that's when you really know Carolina is, I don't want to say engaged, that's not the right word, but when they're on top of their game and they're putting teams on their heels, and at times it has happened against Vegas where Carolina has had their way. And just because you have your way with a team, Johnny, doesn't mean you're going to score or you have scored. You could still kill the clock in the offensive zone, and especially with giving the young goaltender some support. You don't want to have him seeing 35, 40 shots, and I don't think Vegas is going to get that many in regulation. But when they're really playing their game, their D seem to be everywhere and causing all kinds of problems from their own blue line all the way into the Vegas zone. So for me, I'm going to look at their D. If their D are active and they have those clean exits out of the zone, then you know that they are on their game. Just like the start they had in game one, or in period one of game three here.
7: Right?
8: Like it was it was surgical that first period the other night. And they had Vegas on the run, and all of a sudden Vegas scored six goals in the second period, only four counted, but they ended up, I don't want to say they won the game because I know we went to overtime. It double overtime, Johnny, but they did give themselves separation.
7: Yeah.
8: And it is so hard to, you know, so hard to score in this league. And when you're down that many goals, it just takes so much out of you. And they were very good in the overtime, too. They were the better team. I thought Carolina was in period overtime number one. Eventually, Vegas wins it at two. So for me, it's all about the D, how active they are here in this huge, and I mean huge in capital letters, Johnny. H-U-G-E, Johnny.
7: I just wrote that down.
8: In that capital letters?
7: In capital letters, the whole thing. In
8: I heavy. Think you got to work on your chicken scratch over there. I couldn't read it.
7: No, it's here.
8: It's
7: just
8: there.
7: Get your glasses on.
8: All right.
7: Okay, all right. That's Carolina's side of things. When we come back, we'll check in with Billy Jaffe for a read on the lineups tonight here in Game 4. And Edzo will preview the Vegas Golden Knights as they look for a stranglehold on the Stanley Cup Final. You're listening to Game 4 of the Cup Final right here on Sports USA.
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7: 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John Forslund, Eddie Olchek, and Billy Jaffe back with you here in Las Vegas as we get set for Game 4 of the Stanley Cup Final. Let's get a read on the lineups tonight and a preview, a scouting report on the rookie goaltender, Brandon Bussey, from Billy Jaffe.
15: All right, thanks a lot. Hey, guys, it's great to be downstairs soaking it all in here on the glass off to the right side of Carter Hart again for 2 of the 3 periods. Let's start with the Vegas Golden Knights lineup. It's the exact same Edzo and Johnny, except for the fact that Noah Hanifin, who we think is dealing with something, right, fellas? Because he's in and out last couple of games. He's going to start on the third pair, at least based off warm-ups. That means Jeremy Lauzon elevates the second pair. He played about 26 minutes or so in the last game. Hanifin just 20 minutes, 50 seconds. So Rasmus Anderson and Lauzon will be your second pair. Otherwise, again, same lineup for Vegas. Going to the other side, William Carrier. He only played just under 7 minutes in the last game, Johnny and Enzo. He's back in. He practiced fully yesterday. Jarvis is going to play on the third line with Stahl. That's going to be the one change. Martinuk will start up top with Aho. But otherwise, again, same lineup for them, except for the big guy. The guy who's as big as a house. He's 6'4", 220 pounds. It's Brandon Bussey. He's in net. He is a rookie in the sense of first ever NHL action this full season. I said in the pregame, 31 wins out of 39 games played this year. He is a goaltender that catches with his right hand. He is aggressive, Edzo. He gets out much further in his crease than Freddie Anderson does. Freddie Anderson kind of lets the puck come to him, uses his reaction. Bussey has always been known. I've known the kid for a couple of years. He's with the Boston Bruins organization. Never played in the NHL for them, Edzo and Johnny, but he showed promise there. They made a decision to go in another direction. He went on waivers from Florida. He gets picked up by Carolina this year, and lo and behold, he has a monster season. He is looking to be a difference maker. He's got a ton of confidence, Edzo and Johnny. Let's see if the young silly cider, as they call him, the guys that catch at the left with the left end, or with the right end, beg your pardon, can make a difference in this game. Can he be like a brick wall or like a brick house for them?
8: Wow. That is tough to...
7: That's a great report.
8: That is tough to respond. I mean, you need Saran wrap right there to wrap it all up.
7: Yeah, that's right.
8: That's the reality of it.
7: Now it all makes sense.
8: So, first thing on Bussey. He is a big guy. He catches with the right hand. It is odd to look at the net when you have a goaltender that big and catches with the right hand, because most do it with the left hand. And when he does come out that far, and Billy is spot on, he is aggressive. So as an offensive player, Johnny, you want to try to freeze him when he comes way out and then move that puck laterally, or take a step if you are going to decide to shoot the puck and take advantage of that. He carries his glove very low for a big guy. We talked about it the other night. How many times did we mention his glove, where it is? So I think if you're Vegas, you're looking at changing the angle and trying to elevate that puck on his glove side.
7: Okay, let's talk about Vegas now before the crowd gets all excited here and the night is on the ice. The pregame presentation is underway. And
8: they do it well here, by the way.
7: They do an outstanding job here at T-Mobile Arena, the fortress, as it's known. So what do the Golden Knights have to do? More of the same? Do you see any changes in the attack, their physicality? What do you see?
8: The physicality, I think that's where they're having their way. You think about how the Florida Panthers, will not get the chance to get their third cup. The last couple of years, they've had their way with Carolina because they were willing to play a back-of-the-alley type of game. Or, when the game presented itself, they were fine with playing a skilled game, an offensive type of game. That's how Vegas has had success in this series, is when they've been able to go from both. But I think it all starts with the physicality. Your forwards getting it on the forecheck, Johnny, getting the puck down low, getting on their defense, not allowing the defense to be active for Carolina. So for me, it all starts with the forwards. Remember what I said about Carolina? For me, I'm looking at Carolina. When they're on in their game, it's all about how they play from their blue line to the offensive zone. For me, when Vegas is really going, they're checking well in the neutral zone, they're getting pucks in deep, and they're having people finish people. It may not pay dividends, that shift, Johnny, but maybe it does in two or three or four periods down the road or into game five or game six or whatever we might be on the horizon.
7: Well, three hits come to mind. Mark Stone laid out Seth Jarvis.
8: Three times.
7: On three occasions.
8: Three different times.
7: And then that hit Ivan Barbashev on Taylor Hall.
8: Right. So, and then also Barbashev going to the net and hitting Freddie Anderson.
7: Right. So, right, exactly. So, as you've always said, when you get an opportunity physically,
8: you
7: can't, go for it.
8: You cannot let people off the hook.
7: Right.
8: And especially the right players, the skilled players, the guys are going to play a lot. You want to make sure they understand that every shift is going to be a battle, and maybe they hurry up the next time. They go back for a puck, or somebody gets, Mr. Al E. Gator arms when he goes back for a puck. You can take advantage of that.
7: I know a thing or two about that.
8: Oh, you do?
7: I do.
8: You never have any cash
7: That's
8: on you.
7: Another subject.
8: That.
7: Okay. This series has been absolutely incredible. 5-4, regulation win, Vegas in game number one. Tomas Hertl with a game-winning goal in the third period. Game number two, it was Seth Jarvis and a come-from-behind Carolina win, 4-3 in the first overtime. And then game number three was completely off the charts. You have Vegas roaring out to a 4-0 lead after 40 minutes, having the game in check. You have Mitch Marner with the fastest hat trick recorded in Stanley Cup final history. And then you have three goals in a span of 39 seconds in the third period for Carolina. And then a sixth attacker goal by Andrei Svechnikov off a scramble that forced two overtimes. That was won by Shea Theodore off the backboards, off the backside of Brandon Bussey, who made his Stanley Cup debut in that game. He will make his first ever Stanley Cup playoff start here tonight. He handled 18 of 19 shots in game number three. He will defend the goal down to our left. Carter Hart has played every game in the playoffs for the Vegas Golden Knights. Hart, 29 saves in game number three, and made a couple of spectacular stops when needed, and that's been his MO throughout the entire playoff run for the Vegas Golden Knights. So the Golden Knights have a chance to go up 3-1, get a hold of this thing that goes back to Raleigh on Friday night, and for the Carolina Hurricanes, with no Frederick Anderson, and the report is he is a healthy scratch tonight, Kochetkov will back up Brandon Bussey. Now for the national anthem, the PA voice, Bruce Cusick.
16: And performed by Golden Pipes, Carnell Johnson.

0: 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The referees tonight will be Jean Hébert and Garrett Rank. Trent Connor, Scott Cherry on the lines as we get set for game number four in a situation that will take us back to Thursday night's game five in Raleigh. And we'll see what terms we're on after this one here tonight. And so, final thoughts before the opening faceoff.
1: Well, if you're Vegas, you do not want to turn down any opportunities to test Brandon Bussey, who played outstanding in game three in relief of Freddie Anderson. He likes to try to play the puck, and he's probably average at best, and that's probably being kind. So when he does go back to play the puck, you want to put pressure on him. Don't try to guess where he's going to pass the puck. The first forechecker should be right in his grill, and then the other two players can react as far as the forwards for the Vegas Golden Knights.
0: Vegas clad in their home gold sweaters from right to left in this first period. William Karlsson on the opening faceoff for them. The captain, Jordan Staal, goals in three straight games on the draw for Carolina. The puck is down. Enjoy the sounds of game number four of the Stanley Cup Final right here on Sports USA. Along the near boards, the Canes attempt to get it out to center, and they do. Plug along by Staal for Nick Ehlers on the far flank. He'll cut to the slot, a pass on the right side for Seth Jarvis. He'll wind it in, and then Ehlers was eliminated by Shea Theodore at the far point. Puck bouncing around. It skips out to center ice. Golden Knights in control. Brett Howden with 13 goals over the line, marked by three defensive options for Carolina. And Keandre Miller will start a breakout. Miller now deep in his own zone, flushed out by Vegas's captain Mark Stone. Left to right come the Canes. Aho right side just wide with a bullet wrister on the stick side of Carter Hart. A pinch down the near boards by Carolina's Chatfield to the corner. That's what Eddie was talking about during the pregame show tonight. The pinching down by the Carolina D-men. Out to center. The Golden Knights clear it all the way back in the Canes zone for icing.
1: Yeah, the anticipation as a D-man when the puck is wrapped around the boards in that particular play you mentioned, Johnny, was to the left of Carter Hart. Jaden Chatfield playing right defense. He saw the puck moving that way. The lane was there. He had support. And he pressed down to try to keep the play alive. And when Carolina is seeing that and reading that, they're on top of their game offensively.
0: Logan Stankoven, Jackson Blake, Taylor Hall get out for Carolina. Near circle draw to our right. Chatfield off the end boards intentionally. Out in front, they score! It's Logan Stankoven, who is in the right place at the right time at the 106 mark of period one here in game four. Carolina off and running.
1: Face-off win by Stankoven. Jaden Chatfield walked to the middle of the ice. He shoots the puck on a short side. Carter Hart goes to play the bounce, the bank off of the end boards. He tries to get it with his stick, and he misses it. I think it goes under his stick. I don't think it goes over the stick. He just fans on it. And who's standing right in front of the net but Logan Stankoven, and ends up going under the right arm and the right hip of Carter Hart. Early goal for the Carolina Hurricanes, but a misplay by Carter Hart, and it's a 1-0 lead.
0: It's his 11th goal of the playoffs, the 19th of his career. Near point, Braden McNabb broken up. Stankoven through center over the Vegas line. He's defended as he's closed off there, and a penalty is called. And Stankoven went right to the net, two defenders all over him, and Carolina will get a power play. Wow,
1: what a chance here. What an opportunity for Carolina. Just like they started well in game three, Johnny. And the trip to Shea Theodore, we heard from referee Jean Hébert. The terrific start. They had nothing to show for it back in game three. Here, they get a goal, and now Stankoven and Hall draw the penalty, and now they got a chance to go right on a power play.
0: Face off in the far circle is 3-for-8 with their power play in this series. Chatfield and Jackson Blake get the helpers on Stankoven's 11th goal of the postseason.
1: And let's not forget those two of the three power play goals were in game two.
0: That's right.
1: One the tie and then the winner in overtime.
0: By Seth Jarvis. Colton Sissons, far wall in his own zone, sends it all the way down to Brandon Bussey. making his first ever playoff start tonight. No Frederick Anderson dressed for Carolina if you're just joining us. Carolina will cross the Vegas line. They feed it to the near wall. Jarvis will tap it to the hash mark. Aho's pass picked off by Sissons. He'll dump it all the way down to Bussey. 1:27 left on the game's first power play. Carolina from left to right. Jarvis out through center. Shadowed a bit by Stone. Ehlers gains entry. Far side, he rims it to the near hash mark. Back to the point. Aho broken up by Stone. Shorthanded. Two on one with Carlson. Stone to the house. Big save, Bussey. And it's in the rebound. It goes high. Off the glass. And Carolina takes a breath. They're back out to center. Svechnikov to the far wing. The pass in the skates of Aho. Svechnikov resets it. Near side. Top of the near circle. Ehlers to the goal line. Aho with a give back for Ehlers at the right point. He's broken up by Carlson. The Canes stay on it. Aho to the front. Shut down by Hart.
1: Boy, if Aho wanted to take that puck right in front of the net, there was nobody there. He decided to shoot from a bad angle, catching Hart down on his knees. All he had to do was take another skate about 10 feet, Johnny, away from the blue paint. He would have had himself a partial breakaway. Missed opportunity for Aho. Aho was the one that turned the puck over on the Stone breakaway.
0: 25 seconds left on the power play. Blake in the high slot for Carolina to the far side. Sent back by Taylor Hall. Nikishin up top at the center point. Blake in the far circle at the far hash mark. Nikishin straight away again. Good stick, Howden. It's fought for in the slot area. Back to Nikishin, right side. Ehlers, a shot caught off by Hart. Puck lay loose. Nikishin's on it. Top of the near circle. The penalty is over. Power move, Hall in front. They score! That's hockey, baby! It's Jackson Blake as the Canes get an even strength goal. That goes tick. Tack goal, and they lead game 4-2.
1: Oh, beautiful passing play. Nikolai Ehlers to Taylor Hall. He puts this puck in between Jeremy Lauzon and Carter Hart. And all Blake's got to do is settle this puck down and then sweep it to the top of the net. No chance for Carter Hart moving from left to right. The penalty has just expired, as you mentioned, Johnny, so an even strength goal. And Carter Hart actually lost his stick as he was diving across, trying to beat desperation mode, and what a start for the Canes.
0: They get that two-goal cushion for the rookie goaltender, who came up big on Mark Stone.
1: How about that?
0: And a shorthanded chance. 2-0 Carolina. Jackson Blake with the latest goal. Martinook's bid knocked down by Noah Hanifin. He'll get it out to center ice. Blake is sixth of the playoffs, the ninth of his young career. Martinook out to center. Through the center ice zone, Carolina left to right over the line. Right side, it's Jordan Staal. Little stutter step on Hanifin, who defends it well. Out of the corner, William Carrier wipes it all the way across. Pinching down Chatfield, broken up but not out by Dorofeev. Puck is off the backside of Coughlin in the slot. The Canes are just all over the play here, dominating early. Stankoven in the slot. Hall canceled by Hanifin, and a freeze for Carter Hart. Let's go down to Billy Jaffe.
2: Oh, boy, what a start from down here outside the glass to the right of Hart. Eddie, I want to go back to the first goal. Jackson Blake, after Stankoven ties up his man, he comes into that faceoff circle. And Edzo, you're always talking about the importance of the wingers coming in. He helped set that play up right there. Simple little play, playing on his toes, right? Getting to the puck and then eventually getting the pass over there, but Stankoven with the rebound. And then he really played that goal that he scored well. Not getting too close. He stays on that weak side, and he gets the pass beautifully, rockets it upstairs past Hart. Great start for the youngster.
1: Team stat, the faceoffs.
0: Slavin with a shot off the team win in that far circle. Along the boards now, a tie-up is by Svechnikov. Vegas attempting to emerge with the puck. McNabb now along the near boards, checked by Aho. Braden McNabb gets it out to center. He played over 35 minutes, Braden McNabb, in game number 3. Now Slavin down low. Forechecked on the play by Brett Howden. They go near corner, down to our left, out of the scrum. Good work by William Carlson. The puck is dug out by Carolina, and they wheel it back out to center ice. Sebastian Aho. As he dumps it all the way back in the Golden Knights zone. 14:54 left to go in the opening period. 2-0 Carolina here in game 4. Colton Sissons near corner down to our left in the Carolina zone in a scrum. Broken up by the Canes, Shane Gostisbehere. He'll play it to the near wall. A pinch down by Jeremy Lauzon. Lauzon tries to persevere, keep it moving forward. Out of the corner, he grinds it there, pops out. Anderson with a shot, rocketing wide, stick side of Bussey. Rasmus Anderson with the big. Sissons far wall, supported by Tomas Hertl. He'll cycle out with it. Good pass for Anderson. He'll play it in his skates. Near side for Lauzon. He'll pin it deeper. Out of the corner, Sissons in front. Bussey has the paddle down, and the puck squirts out. What a chance. As the Golden Knights Hertl knocking on the door. Two on two. Carolina Stankoven shot. Pawed down, and Hart's fighting it. Walker's shot sails over the head from the right point of Carter Hart. Carolina stays with it. Near point, Walker. Walker saddles it down low by Eric Robinson. Will Carrier now is stationed in the slot. Jankowski jamming with Rasmus Anderson. Cole Smith finds Keegan Kolesar, and the Golden Knights get it out to the center zone. Smith, who had 14 hits in game three, goes to work on Keandre Miller. And the Canes Miller will lift it out to center. A tight turn by Dylan Coughlin. Rubbed out a bit by Jankowski. He's off the goal stick of the goaltender Bussey to the near corner. The Vegas Golden Knights get on the forecheck. Stahl impeded a bit, gets help from Nikolai Ehlers. He'll get it out to center. Vegas' Noah Hanifin takes over, and the Golden Knights start again. Hanifin through center. Mark Stone will pitch it far corner. Slavin back first, overskates the puck. Two men in, forechecking for Vegas. Nick Dowd fans on a bid from the far wall. And the Canes are back out, left to right, through center. Chatfield off the blocker of Hart, directed far side. Stahl with a shot stopped, a stick save by Carter Hart.
1: And then Stone with a big hit on Stahl after he shot that puck from the near boards. And then Stone right in front of Billy while Stahl was down.
0: A breakaway for Stone. He picks the slapper, deeks Bussey, and scores! An answer from the captain, Mark Stone. Here in game number four, he cuts the lead in half.
1: When you have a shift where you have a huge hit back at the other end, and then you get an opportunity from the blue line in on a breakaway, Mark Stone. He gets this puck right center. All by himself, he fakes the shot. Bussey goes down. He froze him, Johnny, just like we touched on. And then Stone is able to reach all the way around on the stick side, the near side. And he sweeps it to the back of the net. What a shift. The goal, but to me, the hit on Stahl. He buried him, Johnny.
0: What a pass, too, by Shea Theodore. Right up the middle. Who continues to have a great final. Puck is loose, side of the goal, far side, Carolina end, dug out by Aho, not out, Marner, far point, turnaround shot wide, the Canes will get to it out to center, a collision, going down for Vegas was Mitch Marner, out and right up the gut, overskated in the high slot by Marner, and Carolina safely back out to center ice, and they dump it to the Vegas zone. Brent Howden with 13 goals through center, flying in the zone, Dylan Coughlin from well out, wide on the glove side of Bussey. It deflects near boards. Martinook takes a run at Colton Sissons. Taylor Hall, Carolina's top point getter, gets control of it. They're out to center are the Hurricanes, and for a line change, it's dumped in by Jordan Martinook. 11:40 left to go in period one. What a start. Carolina with a 2-1 lead. Vegas guilty of icing the puck here, and a faceoff in the Vegas zone. Mark Stone is seventh of the postseason from Shea Theodore and Braden McNabb at 7:22 has put the Golden Knights on the board. Shots are 8-2 Carolina. Faceoff near circle down to our right in the Golden Knights zone. Stankoven loses the draw to Tomas Hertl. Aerial flip out to center by Noah Hanifin. Glove down and shot in by Nikishin. A handle for Hart and back of his own goal. Hanifin starts a controlled breakout for Vegas. They get the puck out to center ice, and it's touched up offside by Logan Stankoven, and we get a stoppage of play. And the Carolina Hurricanes have a 2-1 lead over the Vegas Golden Knights. You're listening to Game 4 of the Stanley Cup Final on Sports USA. We'll be back after these local messages.
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4: For ABC News, Wall Street Now. Major markets were mixed Tuesday in a tech and artificial intelligence sell-off. The Dow was 85 points up at closing. The S&P 500 lost 19 points, and the Nasdaq fell 251. OpenAI has filed documents with the Securities and Exchange Commission to potentially become a publicly traded company. The ChatGPT company saying it hasn't yet decided on timing for an initial public offering. European Union regulators have ordered Meta to restore access to WhatsApp for rival AI chatbot makers. EU antitrust regulators are concerned third-party AI developers were blocked from offering virtual assistants on WhatsApp and didn't accept Meta's offer to charge competitors for access to WhatsApp. Just in time for beach season, the FDA has approved a new sunscreen ingredient for the U.S. market. The FDA says that Bimotrizinol meets agency standards for UV protection with minimal skin irritation. It's the first new sunscreen to be approved in 25 years. I'm Wayne Cabot, ABC News.
0: 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John Forslund, Eddie Olczyk, Billy Jaffe back with you. Sports USA, your home for the Stanley Cup Final. What a final it is. 11:20 left to go, period one, game four. Carolina with a 2-1 lead. Faceoff will be at dead center.
1: Can't emphasize enough, go back to the 1-0 game. Carolina on a power play. Stone gets the shorthanded breakaway. He tries to go glove side, little chip. Move one way, shoot back the other way. Carolina comes back right after the power play expires. Makes it two, and then the captain with a world-class shift. And scores the goal to make it a 2-1 game, and Vegas is right back in it.
0: Mark Jankowski from center for Carolina dumps it near corner. Robinson right through the blue and out, a little backhand sweep from the wall. Robinson pushes it far corner, Vegas zone. Rasmus Anderson takes a hit, makes a play, gets the puck out to center. Cole Smith does the same from Keandre Miller, and he'll jump it in. Smith seals the wall. Vegas gets their fourth line on the ice. Dowd, Smith, and Kolesar, who's parked in front. Smith powers out to the near side, gets help from McNabb. The shot nullified by Miller. Smith took a swipe at it, and it deflects out to center ice. The Canes in possession. Jankowski will scale it in.
1: Kolesar with a couple of big hits there. One on Walker and that one on Jankowski.
0: Now to center ice. Chatfield picks off a breakout pass. Dumps it right back in the Golden Knights zone.
1: Chatfield's had a good start to this game.
0: Mark Stone, the goal scorer, leaves it there. Logan Stankoven has 11 goals in the playoffs. That's one shy of the Carolina Hurricanes playoff record. And one single postseason set by Rod Brindamore, their coach, in 06. Seth Jarvis in control of it. Through traffic, good pad saved by Hart. Far point, Ehlers to the corner. Canes activate. Hart shuts it down. The shot by Slavin. Stone gets to a loose puck. Sets up Jack Eichel. Far side from the red line. He'll feather one with touch. Back in the Carolina zone. The Canes will start a controlled breakout. Each team is changing. 9:40 left to go, period one. 2-1 Carolina, looking to even the best of seven Stanley Cup final. The Golden Knights' William Karlsson tries to get it by Taylor Hall. On the near wall, Stankoven. High slot, Blake, who has 2 points already. A goal and a helper. It's floated out by Karlsson. For Howden, drop pass to Marner in the slot. He'll dangle. Karlsson bans on the follow-up. Carolina back out. Cherry picking was Hall. He would have been offside as Carolina attempted to stretch out the ice. Near wing, over the Carolina line. Throwing on the brakes is Howden. Marner, center point, collected by Lauzon. He'll take it in on Hall to the far corner. Good play by Taylor Hall, but it's held in by Anderson. Center point, Howden feathers to the far boards. He's pestered by Blake. Now Sean Walker for Carolina. Forechecked a bit by William Karlsson. Carolina in possession. Will start a breakout.
1: Shots are Carolina.
0: Nikishin out to center. He'll wind it in. Carolina outshot Vegas 8-2 in the first period of Game 3. Out to center. Dorfea, he had it, he lost it. He's gone six games without a goal. Sisson's near corner. Dorfiev in front. What a dangle. What a save. He went between his legs to Dorfiev, and Bussey had none of that. From the flank, a shot taken by Hurdle is stopped by Bussey.
1: What a pass by Colton Sisson to get it to Pavel Dorfiev.
0: 8:16 left to go in period number one. Carolina 2, Vegas 1. 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
2: All right, guys. Mark Stone, seventh goal of the season off the fake slap shot, goes to the forehand and puts it in. Unless I'm misremembering, didn't he take a slap shot last game on Bussy when he came in kind of on a breakaway?
1: Yeah.
2: The guy is impressive. He can't skate that fast, but he's a big man. John Tortorella told us before the game, Stone carries that stick around his like he's a caveman. It's so, Eddie, the stick is one of the ugliest stick handles I've ever seen. I don't know how he does it, how he uses it, but man, oh man, this guy is a hockey player. Cliche, yes, but so true. He makes things happen, and John Tortorella said, didn't know a lot about him. Chance to coach him, amazing. The little things that he does in the game are so impressive. That goal was impressive.
3: Yeah, he's a Winnipegger, and he carries that stick around like Hacksaw Jim Duggan. Hey-oh!
1: That's beautiful, especially with the sound effects. Now through center. Let's mark that and bank it for eternity in some kind of time capsule. Now puck is cleared in. Braden McNabb, far corner, will kick it out by Stone. Held in far point. Settled in by Slavin. Swept by Ehlers off a defensive stick. It's captured by Jack Eichel. He'll get it out to center for Stone. Will one-touch pass. Does not connect with Barbashev. The Canes will tap it back down to our right in the Vegas zone.
3: Do I need to let people know who Hacksaw Jim Duggan?
1: You probably should.
3: Yeah, old-time wrestler.
1: Yes.
3: Walk around with a 2x4, and that's kind of the description of the stick by Mark Stone. Is there too many men on the ice for Vegas there, Billy? Did you get a good look at it?
2: I think so. I think you got it dead on. Eric Rank's going to make the announcement.
4: Vegas penalty, bench minor, too many men on the ice.
3: And John Tortorella watching the replay, shaking his head, trying to understand how that happened. It looked like they had three defensemen out there from my vantage point very quickly while I was describing who and what Hacksaw Jim Duggan, yeah, who
1: very
3: he
1: well
3: was,
1: too,
3: but
1: by the way.
3: I did catch the, looked like it was three defensemen back there, and looking at the replay, actually it looks like on the replay our friends over at ABC are showing us that they had seven guys on the ice, so that is too many, but you only get one penalty.
1: Aho off the draw, has it top of the near circle, he'll wind it along for Costa Spare. Carolina sets up their second power play, down low and back of the goal. Svechnikov, near flank, it's Aho. Center point, dusted off by Costa Spare. Top of the near circle, Aho creeps in away from coverage. Back to the point,
3: Score!
1: Jordan Staal on the doorstep, has goals in all four games of the Stanley Cup Final. Now the captain of the Hurricanes answers back. And with 7:12 left to go in the first, it's a power play goal, 3-1 Carolina.
3: Now you win a faceoff, and you dictate the terms, and Jordan Staal goes right to the front of the net and takes a cross check from Jeremy Lauzon. The rebound was there from Carter Hart, a big, juicy rebound. Now, in fairness to him, I'm looking at a different replay. I don't know if that shot was going wide. It ended up going off of Braden McNabb, who was to his left. Maybe Billy had a better vantage point, but Staal was right there, stick on the ice, and had a wide open net, and it's 3-1 lead for the Canes.
1: So a huge response by Carolina, and a guy who's been responding for a long time.
3: Oh, huge.
1: In his NHL career. But Jordan Staal, a 20-goal regular season. First time in a long while for that, and he has been absolutely spectacular in the second season for Rod Brind'Amour. Just under 7 minutes remaining in this first period, 3-1 Carolina. Jackson Blake to the far boards. Taylor Hall, tough angle, fought off again by Hart. He is fighting.
3: It's about three or four times now Carolina has fired pucks from the goal line.
1: Hall in back of the goal to the slot. Stankoven, big save by Hart. Going down on both knees, mark that one, out to center. Brent Howden for Vegas. Near wall, in the zone, Carlson to the corner. He'll rim it. Far hash, Stone. Mark Stone, his pass rejected by Keandre Miller. It deflects all the way back in the Vegas end. Hart with a handle to the far corner. McNabb on the puck. He'll stretch out the ice far side of the red line for Barbashev. Chatfield, nice hit on Stone. Separates him from the puck, and it comes out to center. McNabb's on it off the near glass, out to neutral ice. Heavy collision. Stone, Eichel, double-team Chatfield, and the play is blown dead on a hand pass.
3: Stone was looking to get even with Chatfield. You picked up beautifully, Johnny. He hit him a little bit earlier, and Stone was looking to run him in the next week.
1: With 5:59 left to go in the first period, Carolina 3 and Vegas 1. 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We'll be back after these local messages.
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1: 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Stahl from Costas Farinaho makes it 3-1. Edzo, what did you see?
3: Well, on the replay, we got a nice reverse angle, and it clearly did not get to Carter Hart. It hit Braden McNabb. He went to play the shot, that being Hart. And as he moved from right to left, the puck came back the other way. And with Stahl with his stick on the ice, was able to just put it into the wide open net. So a fortunate bounce there for the Canes on the power play.
1: Puck comes out through center ice. Shea Theodore's on it at the red line. McNabb, a handoff far side for Sissons. Dorothea pulls up, shies away from a Chatfield hit. The puck comes out to center. Because of that, it's lifted in by Jacob Slavin near corner. Carolina the first two. The lead cut in half by Stone, then Stahl. The center point by Aho deflects wide to the near corner. Svechnikov went down very easily.
3: Yeah, he did. That could have easily been an embellishment there by Svechnikov.
1: Comes out through center ice. Hacked at by Vegas as Colton Sissons deep and back of Bussy in front for Dorofeev, occupied by Chatfield. As Eddie pointed out, he's off to a great start in Game 4, Jalen Chatfield.
3: Colton Sissons has been, in my opinion, offensively, has been the best Vegas forward. All due respect, that's got to change for Vegas if they're going to get back in this game.
1: That's right.
3: They need one of their big boys to make a play. We saw Stone make the great goal, but again, they're down 3-1. If I'm John Tortorella, I get Colton Sissons out there. He just seems to be in on the forecheck, physical, making plays.
1: Carolina in control of this first period of Game 4, down 2-1. They have a 3-1 lead. Goes on, shouldered by Robinson. Far side Carrier sweeps it through the slot to the near wall, furthered in by Jankowski. Good defensive help. 200-foot play by Nick Dowd, the centerman. Out of the corner now, cops far side. Jeremy Lozon off his backhand will lift it out to center ice to get a line change in for John Tortorella's team. Carolina sends it down for icing with 4:14 left in period one. This is the second time in Stanley Cup Final history that teams have combined for four or more goals in three straight regulation periods. The other time, 1980, New York Islanders, Philadelphia Flyers. Bobby Nystrom with the goal in overtime. the first of four straight Stanley Cups for the New York Islanders in that dynasty. Face off near circle, off the draw to the near point. McNabb holding onto it, wristing one through traffic off the outside of the far goalpost. Along the far boards, Carrier, the ex-Golden Knight, tied up. Out of a four-man scrum, Vegas has the puck. Center point, Marner. 4 points for Marner in game three with a hat trick. And now it's controlled back to the point by Staal. And he'll clear it through center to relieve pressure here. And Carolina can change. 3:45 left in the first. Vegas down 3-1. Near corner, Sean Walker down to our left for Carolina. Far side, Chatfield has the puck in the corner. Pursued heavily. Forechecked by Carlson. Walker slams it in back of the goal. Rims it near side. All the way down in the Golden Knights zone. Icing once again.
3: Johnny, you were giving numbers a little bit earlier, and I'm going to come off the top turnbuckle as well. We know how well Shea Theodore has played in his career. Second Stanley Cup appearance. Played, what, 6 3 years ago, and this is his fourth game. He's averaging 1.08 career points in the Stanley Cup final, which is incredibly fourth best rate by a D-man, only behind Bobby Orr, Al MacInnis. And you mentioned the Islanders of 1980, Dennis Potvin.
1: Wow.
3: So Hall of Famer.
1: Yes. That comes from a U.S. Hockey Hall of Famer, our very own Eddie Olczyk, 94 Stanley Cup winner, New York Rangers. Now Eichel near side of the corner. Saddled up defensively by Slavin. He goes far side to the point. There's Rasmus Anderson. A wrist shot tipped wide. Stone out in front. Stone is clipped with a stick.
3: I thought it was Eichel's stick, Johnny.
1: Yep. Now it's cleared in. Friendly fire. Eagle Eye Edzo right on it to the near point. Hanifin through traffic. Blocked in front by Chatfield. And the Canes will safely get it out to center. Stankoven far side over the line. Supported by Blake. He'll cut. Near side. Oh! It rockets high off the glass. Hailed in far point, Gustav Bear. Near flank call to the slot. One-timer taken. Stopped again. That time, Jackson Blake had the chance. And it comes out to center. Barbashev had the stick ripped out of his hands by Taylor Hall. And Vegas will get a power play.
3: And both referees put their arms up exactly at the same time.
4: Carolina 71, minor penalty slashing.
3: And Taylor Hall actually beat referee Jean Hébert to the scorer's table, and this is an opportunity and a half here for the Vegas Golden Knight. It was Ivan Barbashev that had his stick knocked out of his hands by Hall, and how about the chance a little bit earlier by Hall with the one-timer. So what a chance here for Vegas. Down 2-3-1 score, 2:28 left to go in period one of game four. Carolina with the lead, and the Vegas Golden Knights on the power play.
1: 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First time in the career of the great Jordan Staal that he has scored in four straight postseason games.
3: Five forwards on the ice for Vegas.
1: Marner will be up top. Hurdle, Eichel. Marner shot tipped by Hurdle. Stick save and a cover for Brandon Bussey.
3: Johnny, I know you mentioned earlier the struggles of Dorofeev goal scoring wise in this little drought. He's had a couple of looks in this game, and he just made a terrific play of stopping the puck, keeping it in. Instead of dumping the puck to the corner, he fired it to the net, and Hurdle got a piece of it, and Bussey made a nice stop for Carolina.
1: Well, John Tortorella was asked about Dorofeev yesterday, and he very quickly told the reporter, he's fine, he's going to come around, he's playing great for me, and that was it.
3: Well, you can have your coach say that, Johnny, and pat you on the back, but at the end of the day, it's all about how much ice time you get, and he's out here on the first unit, so
1: that's
3: he's got to feel good about himself.
1: That's right. It's cleared around. Hurdle kicks it high slot. Marner darting, passing near side for Eichel, encumbered by the pass. Hurdle rescues the puck in back of the goal, plays it to the far wall. Dorofeev will send it in, read by Walker. Good play defensively, and a clear for Carolina's Sean Walker. 1:45 left to go in the first period. 1:15 on the Vegas power play. Vegas down 3-1, leading the Stanley Cup Final 2-1. Eichel from the blue line, zone entry far side. Stone is hassled on a good play, and the Canes will dump it out thanks to Jacob Slavin.
3: John Tortorella wants his lines, his power play guys to change. Four of the five have. Mitch Marner, the only one still out there that I can see. He's going to make a change. So five fresh players on the power play for Vegas.
1: Out and down, near side, Barbashev to the high slot, Theodore. Outside it goes. Anderson with a shot, butt off and hung on to by Bussey.
3: The play just slowed down a tad because the pass by Theodore, who was standing about 40 feet in front of Brandon Bussey, right in the middle of the ice, moved the puck to his right. So to the left of Bussey. It wasn't clean, Johnny. The pass was in the skate of Anderson. He stopped it. That allowed Bussey to move over. Carlson went for the tip. He wasn't able to get it. Face off to the left, but a cleaner play maybe would have been more advantageous for the Vegas Golden Knights.
1: Far circle drawn down to our left. One by Carolina. Keandre Miller will flip it all the way down to Carter Hart.
3: Jankowski with the one faceoff.
1: 60 seconds left in period one. 28 seconds left in this power play. William Carlson, mid-ice over the Carolina line. Rasmus Anderson checked hard by Miller. Puck is rimmed to the near point. Barbashev goes by Carlson in the near corner. Rasmus Anderson pitching down. Carlson along the boards, tied up. It's a four-man cluster emerging as Howden to the slot. Barbashev blocker save for Bussey. Theodore to the corner, Carlson, William Carlson ducking his shoulder, powers to the front, good stick, Sean Walker, and the Canes get it out. A breakaway, settling the puck is Hall, forced wide and stopped by Carter Hart. Out of the box, Taylor Hall with 20.8 seconds left in period one.
3: Unbelievable. You dream about when you're in a penalty box and time is expiring, you're hoping one of your teammates gets the puck. It could just airmail it out into the neutral zone. That's exactly what happened, and Hall gets it. But he went to make the move, Johnny, and he just got so tight in on Carter Hart. And he really had no angle to shoot the puck, especially at the end of the period. Somehow, some way, you got to get a better shot if you're Taylor Hall. You got to make that move earlier. Or if not, you just got to fire that puck. There was a lot of room up top on Carter Hart. What a... Remember that one. Put that one in the Rolodex.
1: He's had a couple of saves here in the first period. That can be banked to remember. Should Vegas come back, they're down by two. 17 seconds left. A lead feed in the Carolina zone. Slavin will get to it. Held in Sissons. Near side supported. And turning it back is Dowd. Near point McNabb. 5 seconds left in the period. Wound out by Dowd. 3 seconds on the clock. Here comes Hanifin to the slot. They score! Did they beat the clock?
3: Yes, they did.
1: Braden McNabb on the weak side. My goodness. Vegas within one.

0: I thought he'd beat the clock, Johnny.
1: Maybe not.
2: The play is under review to see if the puck crosses the goal line before the pitch.
0: Go ahead. The crowd was asking for Hanifin to shoot the puck.

0: But the interesting thing at the end there, Johnny, the crowd was in sync in letting the Vegas Golden Knights know that, hey, it's at 3. The clock is at 2.
1: Right.
0: The clock is at 1. They're yelling for Hanifin to shoot it. The lane was open. McNabb fired it, but not before the clock hit 00.
1: If you thought you would get a sense of normalcy at some time in this series, think again. This is absolutely incredible, and we've been saying that over and over again. So, after one period, the Carolina Hurricanes 3 and the Vegas Golden Knights 1. Coming up next, Rob Brinder has the intermission report. 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

0: Bob Brenner at the Sports USA Studios. Your score after one period of play at T-Mobile Arena in Las Vegas. It's the Hurricanes 3 and the Golden Knights 1. This is Game 4 of the Stanley Cup Final. Vegas is up 2-1 in the series. Let's take a listen back to the highlights from the first period, and there were a lot of them. It didn't take long for Carolina to get on the board.
1: Logan Stankoven, Jackson Blake, Taylor Hall get out for Carolina. Near circle draw to our right. Chatfield off the end boards intentionally. Out in front, they score! It's Logan Stankoven, who is in the right place at the right time at the 106 mark of period one here in game four. Carolina off and running.
0: Logan Stankoven's team leading 11th goal of the playoffs. That is one shy of tying Rod Brind'Amour's franchise record for a single postseason. Brind'Amour had 12 in 2006. On the way to winning the Stanley Cup with Carolina, Stankoven now with 11 at 106 from Chatfield and Blake, his 19th career playoff goal and second in the series to make it 1-0. And just a short time later, Jackson Blake would add on.
1: Nikishin straight away again. Good stick, Howden. It's fought for in the slot area. Back to Nikishin, right side. Ehlers, a shot caught off by Hart. Puck lay loose. Nikishin's on it. Top of the near circle. The penalty is over. Power move, Hall in front. They score! That's hockey! As the Canes get an even strength goal that goes tick, tack, goal, and they lead game four, 2-0.
0: Jackson Blake, sixth of the playoffs at 3:28 from Hall and Ehlers. The Hall pass made that play. Ninth career playoff goal for Blake, his first in the series. He had a two-point period. Vegas, however, would answer back.
1: Directed far side. Stahl with a shot stop. A stick save by Carter Hart.
2: And then Stone with a big hit on Stahl after he shot that puck from the near boards. And then Stone right in front of Billy while Stahl was down.
1: A breakaway for Stone. He fakes the slapper. Deeks Bussy and scores! An answer from the captain, Mark Stone.

0: number four. He cuts the lead in half.
1: Seventh of the playoffs from Mark Stone at 7:20. The stretch pass from Shea Theodore was incredible. 11th assist in this postseason for Theodore. Braden McNabb picked up the secondary assist, his 9th of the playoffs. 48th career playoff goal for the captain, Mark Stone, and his 2nd in the series to cut the lead in half, as you heard, 2-1 at that point. Vegas, however, would pick up a too many men on the ice penalty at 12:27, and Carolina was able to cash in again.
2: Top of the near circle, Aho creeps in away from coverage. Back to the point, Gostisbehere, wrist shot, bought up, they score! Jordan Staal on the doorstep has goals in all four games of the Stanley Cup Final. Now the captain of the Hurricanes answers back. And with 7:12 left to go in the first, it's a power play goal, 3-1 Carolina.
1: Jordan Staal's having an incredible Stanley Cup Final. Goals in all four games of this series. That was his 6th of the playoffs on the power play at 12:46 from Gostisbehere and Aho. 44th career playoff goal to make it 3-1 Carolina. Vegas thought right near the end of the period that they had gotten closer again. Braden McNabb, a slapper that went past Brandon Bussey into the back of the net, but it crossed the goal line just after time expired, wrapping up the period. So 3-1 Carolina after one. Let's pause 10 seconds for station identification. 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
1: Teams that are down 2-1 in a best of 7 Stanley Cup final have an all-time record of 27-30 in game 4, including 9-8 when on the road. That's the position that the Hurricanes are in tonight. And right now, the Hurricanes lead the Golden Knights 3-1 after one. Just a short time ago, our Billy Jaffe spoke to Hurricanes forward Jackson Blake.
13: All right, Jackson, holy smokes, more action. you can absolutely keep track of. Let's talk first of all about the start for you guys, getting up to nothing. You were involved with both the goal and assist, coming off that tough loss the other night. How gratifying was that to start that way?
14: Yeah, I mean, it's always nice when you can have a start like that and come out hot. And I mean, it's been like that both ways in this series so far, I think. But you know, no matter what the score is, you got to keep going, because all the games seem to come down to the last minute and the last wire. So yeah, great start. And you know, second periods, we really got to dial in, and hopefully we can this one.
13: Yeah, I was going to ask you about that. You just mentioned that, though. Let's talk about the power play. The efficiency's gotten much better. What's changing your opinion? Your goal wasn't a power play, but it basically was.
14: Yeah. I mean, I think it's just, you know, being that shot-first mentality a little bit. I think, you know, on the power play, you always want to look for the pretty play and the backdoor play. I mean, fortunately, Halsey found me on that one. But, you know, you just got to shoot to break them down a little bit, and, you know, you'll get your chances if you do that. So.
13: Lastly, you get a young guy in Bussey in net. How cool is that for him, this opportunity?
14: Yeah, I mean, you saw it last game, too. He was unbelievable. And, you know, all year he was so good for us. So we have a lot of trust in him, and we know what he brings to the table. So, you know, we're excited for him.
13: Thank you for your time.
14: Yep, thanks.
1: That's Hurricanes forward Jackson Blake with our Billy Jaffe. More of our intermission report is coming up next after one period of play in Las Vegas. It's the Hurricanes 3 and the Golden Knights 1. 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
1: Rob Brunder at the Sports USA Studios with more of our intermission report. It's the Hurricanes 3, Golden Knights 1 after 1. Logan Stankoven broke the ice at 106. Jackson Blake followed that up at 328 from Hall and Ehlers to make it 2-0 Carolina. Mark Stone then got Vegas on the board at 720 from Theodore and McNabb. And Jordan Staal, captain of the Hurricanes, capped off the scoring in that period on the power play at 1246 from Gostisbehere and Aho, taking us to where we stand heading into period number 2 in game 4 with the Hurricanes ahead 3-1. Coming up after this, we're going to rejoin our John Forslund, Eddie Olczyk, and Billy Jaffe for the second period. 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
29: Sports USA is your home for the Stanley Cup Final. Welcome back to Las Vegas as we get set for the second period of game number 4. John Forslund, Eddie Olczyk, and Billy Jaffe. It's the Carolina Hurricanes that have roared out to a 3-1 lead after 20 minutes. And Billy, their forward lines have been very consistent.
30: Yeah, and in this game have been. Last game, Johnny, Rod Brindamore used 11 different line combinations, partly out of necessity. The injury to Will Carrier, about, you know, he only played 6 minutes in that game, but also being down 4-0, he had to mix things up. He doesn't traditionally have had to mix his lines up much this year because his team's been so good. But one line that's been consistent more than anybody, more or less, this year has been Logan Stankoven and Blake and Hall. They had goals in that first year. They combined with 2 goals and 2 assists. 6 shots on goal, Stankoven with 3 of them off his own stick. They seem to really have it going here. Eddie, you talked about Taylor Hall coming out of the penalty box, and what a bounce to him. Tries to go to the forehand. I thought he was actually, after he made that fake, going to maybe try and tuck it roof backhand on goaltender Carter Hart, but he went low on the glove, or low on the blocker, couldn't get it by him. But I really like the way that that line came out and played from the opening shift. I thought they were excellent. The flip side, you guys mentioned, Edzo, you mentioned the Stars. The big guys for Vegas got to get going. Well, I looked at the numbers for Eichel and Marner. 2 of the biggest, if not the biggest. No shots on goal. 1 attempt between the two of them. Eichel was 1 for 3 in the faceoff circle as well. Those two guys keep going. We know about that. But I didn't really hear you guys mention their name much in the first.
31: Yeah, Marner, I thought, Billy, had a couple of chances to fire the puck towards the net and put some pressure on Brandon Bussey. He deferred. And when you come off the type of game that he had the other night, you got the goal-scoring stick, so don't turn down any opportunities.
29: 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Second period of long changes. Vegas leads the Stanley Cup Final, best of 7, 2-1. Game number 5 will be Thursday night in Raleigh, North Carolina, starting with Rob Brinder in the pregame show. 7:30 Eastern, 4:30 Pacific, right here on Sports USA. The Canes going from right to left with a 3-1 lead, lay it out to center, and Seth Jarvis will swat it in back of Vegas' goal. Carter Hart puts it on the tee for Shea Theodore. McNabb tries to clear out, and it's cut off by Nick Ehlers. He'll rim it to the near corner. The Canes get after it. Jarvis nullified by McNabb. They jockey for the puck in the corner. Marner will get it out through center ice to relieve pressure with just over 30 seconds gone here in the second period. Carolina outshooting Vegas 14-6.
31: And they won 12 of 19 faceoffs in that first period, that being Carolina.
29: Vegas will stretch out the ice, far side over the blue line to the far corner. Down to our right is Barbashev. Eichel, far point. Noah Hanifin, he'll swing it. Mark Stone. Puck is picked up by Eichel in the far corner. He'll cycle out. Wind a shot off a stick to the near corner. Anderson blocked in front. Good coverage by Sebastian Aho. He'll get it out to center. Vegas back on it. Quick change for them as they dump it in on rookie goaltender Brandon Bussey.
31: Billy mentioned Jack Eichel. He might have just had his best shift of the game offensively right in front of Billy to our right. A couple of good passes. Active with the puck. Look out. Hurdle. Man, oh man. Gostisbehere, if he wanted, could have run him over right at the far blue line.
29: I forced a turnover. Blake to the house with a shot kicked out by Hart. A power move. Jackson Blake with a goal and an assist so far. This line has been absolutely great. Stankoven along with Blake and Taylor Hall along the boards. And that's been the case in three-plus rounds now for Carolina. It's been their best forward line all playoff long. Now, Theodore gets control out to center, stretching out the ice at the blue line. It's Hurdle near side. Shoved a bit by Nikishin. Sissons out of the corner. Good play by Gostisbehere. He's got the puck on a steal. He'll carry the mail out to center. Jane Gostisbehere snaps a pass forehand that is chipped in the zone by Stankoven.
31: Colton Sissons again making a good play to get the puck in deep. This might be icing against Vegas and Johnny. It is. Colton Sissons from up top for me. It almost seems like every time he is on the ice in the offensive zone, something good is happening. Remember the great play that he made in period one to Pavel Dorofeev, and Bussey had to make a really good save. You get to the situation, you only got six shots on goal, you're down two goals if you're John Tortorella, and it doesn't matter what I think. Whatever he feels, if he feels he can go to a fourth line guy and bump him up with a second liner or whatever, then you got to go. You're looking for somebody to spark your team if you'd like to close this thing to within one.
29: Face off in the near circle down to our left in the Vegas zone, won by the Golden Knights. Lauzon tries to clear that out. Held in at the far point by Miller. He'll rim it near hash mark. As it comes all the way around, Jankowski is tied up by Pavel Dorofeev. Out of that two-man scrum, the puck comes out. And now getting to it, Jeremy Lauzon with a shoulder on Jankowski. Cole Smith has the puck far side, and he gets it out. But he was finished off in a hard way by William Carrier. Sean Walker, deep in his own territory in the corner. He was kissed hard on the forecheck by Cole Smith. Now, Carolina, right to left, out to center ice. We start a breakout, Jankowski. Far side, Ehlers with a shot blocked by Noah Hanifin. Hanifin in possession of the puck now, starts a breakout for Vegas. At the red line, near side, snapped in by Anderson all the way around, and now it's picked up by Seth Jarvis. Carolina skates through center ice. Ehlers from long range from the blue line. It's swallowed up without rebound by Hart.
31: You mentioned it, Cole Smith with that huge hit. That was right in front of Billy. Billy, if there was a picture taken, Billy would have been right in front of the team photo because that was right. It was exactly right in front of him to the right of Brandon Bussey. Smith lined up the right guy in Walker, and somehow Walker just absorbed it and moved on. Billy, could you feel that hit?
4: Oh, I can feel it. So did the microphone. And if I knew I was going to be on camera so much, I would have put a little powder on this bald head of mine.
29: Oh, you don't need it. Yeah. No.
4: Excuse me.
29: Natural effects. It's all you need.
31: You need a paintbrush there. Billy needs a roller down there. So we'll leave it at that.
29: Let's get to the faceoff won by Carolina. Near point, Slavin holding on to it. Set play, a shot taken up top. Svechnikov is blocked. Now back of the goal, McNabb will kick it to the far wall. Good snap in that time by Chatfield. Around the horn it goes. Aho off a body off Theodore in front. In the near circle, the puck is captured by Stone. He has Vegas' goal. He's out to center. Right wing side over the line. He'll button hook. Played along the boards. Get it deep on a rim. Far hash mark creeping down McNabb. The pass for the slot broken up. As again, Carolina displays good coverage, and they get it out. Aho over the line mid-ice, defended by Mark Stone. He'll get it out to center. Just about 4 minutes gone in the second period. 3-1 Carolina. Barbashev taken down at the blue line. Gets a rise from the crowd, and we play on. Miller now through center with a shoot-in for Carolina. That results in icing. Logan Stankoven, Jackson Blake, and Jordan Staal have scored for Carolina, and Staal has become the fourth player in the expansion era since 1968 to record a goal in the first four games of the Cup Final, joining Mike Bossy, Steve Payne, and the Chief, Johnny Bucyk of the Boston Bruins.
31: And he's the first captain in NHL history to ever accomplish that, John. Pretty amazing.
29: It is amazing. And we've had a lot of firsts in this series, yeah. A lot of history, huge momentum swings in every game.
31: And again, Game 5 in Raleigh on Thursday night. Sebastian Aho, William Karlsson, far circle draw down to our right. Kane zone, won by Carolina. Sean Walker, aerial flips it through center, a foot race. Rasmus Anderson pursued and shoved by Andre Svechnikov. Far corner, Noah Hanifin, a former Kane. It comes out to center. Marner to the logo, in the zone, to the slot, a dangle. A handoff for Anderson. He'll circle the wagons to the slot. They score! Wild Bill! William Karlsson! Set up by Rasmus Anderson on a beautiful play. 15:38 left in the second. Vegas within one.
5: Well, Mitch Marner makes the play through the middle of the ice. Anderson, a defenseman, jumps in, circles the wagons, and I think this puck goes right between the legs of Brandon Bussey. Maybe a little bit of a screen by Walker right out in front. Anderson to the right of Bussey circles out, and then Karlsson is able to bury it, and a huge, huge goal for the home team. Now they're only down by one.
31: Well, the fortress is alive once again. The second period was dominated by Vegas in Game 3. Score! We will see where this goes. Out to center ice. The Golden Knights clear it. Picked off by Carolina and sent back in the Vegas zone. Chatfield muscling Cole Smith at the blue line on the way out. The puck comes to dead center, and it's scooped near corner by Carolina's Logan Stankoven. Che Theodore right up the gut for Keegan Kolesar, lurking in the center zone. In front of his own bench, a handoff over the line. Far side, Nick Dowd. He'll lower his shoulder. He's nullified by Alexander Nikishin, the rookie defenseman, out of the corner. The Canes attempt a breakout. Barreling into a Carolina forward on the way out. Hall was hurdle. Hall gets it back. And again, an aerial flip. That's Carolina's game. He'll dump it far corner. The Golden Knights in. Lozon for his partner, Dylan Coughlin. To the blue line near side on the way out, Dorofeev gapping up Nikishin. Carrier off the blocker of Hart on a dump in. Puck is set for Coughlin. He's pursued on the forecheck. Vegas will cover it well. Hurdle tries to get it out. It went off the stick of Taylor Hall. He gets it back. And finally now, Vegas will break it out. An angled pass through center far side. At the Carolina line, swept in by Sissons. Back on it. It will drop off by Will Carrier. Nikishin has the puck. In back of his own goal, down to our right. Just about 6 minutes gone to the second period. 3-2 Carolina. Game number four. John Forsland, Eddie Olczyk, Billy Jaffe, T-Mobile Arena on Sports USA. Right side over the Kane line at the hash mark. Sissons, who's had a solid game, broken up. Comes out to center ice. Jarvis had the breakup there. Now it's played along the boards. Sissons had it. He lost it. Gustafsson flings it off the window. It stays in play. Close.
5: Almost delay a game there.
31: Now, Barbashev to the near right wing corner, defended and cleared along by Miller out to center. Carolina on the march. Stahl will clear it in. The goal comes from Karlsson, his third of the playoffs, set up by Rasmus Anderson and Mitch Marner. Vegas' second goal, right wing side over the line. Eichel, good sweep check by Keandre Miller on him. They go to the corner. Carolina emerges with the puck. Svechnikov bites off a man. 3-on-2. They attack through center. Right side, a cut by Aho. To the far corner, Svechnikov. To the near corner. Turning with it now. Jarvis back on this line with Aho and Svechnikov. Along the boards, the Golden Knights get to the puck and break it out through center. At the red line near side, Jack Eichel. Just a little dump-in as Vegas will change.
5: Shots 2-1 in this period in favor of Carolina. So that means, Johnny, the only shot of the goal, shot on goal in the second period for Vegas ended up in the back of the net.
31: That's it. It's good percentage. Good work if you can find it. Now, Hanifin out to center. Puck rolls around in front of that Kane bench. Jackson Blake will clear it in. Carter Hart with a handle. He'll clear it far side. Wall sealed by Blake. Chatfield point shot tipped wide. Taylor Hall got a stick to it. In back of the goal, Stankoven digs it out. Near point, Slavin. Center point, Chatfield to the outside. Hall swings a shot, stopped by Hart. Maybe off Blake in front. And now Vegas will dump it out to center. Here they come. Left. Cut over the line to the high slot. His pass detected on the way through. On a good defensive play that time.
29: back checking and picking up his man was Keandre Miller, and Vegas has the puck and they start again through center. Marner's pass picked off by Miller. Pass intended for Carrier. Rolls around. Right to Miller near point who gain entry. Again a chest save and a cover by Carter Hart. A disturbance in front of him as the sticks get high. Lozon and Keandre Miller. William Carrier there too for Carolina.
31: Smith was there as well.
29: 11:52 left to go in the second period. Carolina 3 and Vegas 2. 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We'll be back after these local messages.
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31: What a goal! 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
30: Real quick, Edzo, on the goal scored by Vegas earlier, I thought Bussy, I'm just to his right here, thought he was down a little bit, a millisecond too quick, and then he never really got set for my position. Maybe you saw it better on the second chance that ended up being the goal. He faced Anderson. I thought he went down a little quick, and that's sure. A scouting report on him. I've seen him for a couple of years. When he's guessing, he goes down a little too quick, and I never felt that he got stout for that real good look from Carlson in the slot.
31: Well, think about the Stone goal, Billy, the first goal of the game here, Game 4. He froze him. He went down, and then Stone was able to beat him to the far side.
29: 11:50 left, second period play, face-off win, Carolina, point shot near side, Chatfield was blocked.
31: Yeah, that puck was up the pants of Keegan Kolesar, and eventually it dropped and hit the ice, and a little bit of a delay for a second there.
29: Well, good news for him. I want to point something out today. There was a picture that was circulating on the internet.
31: Here we go.
29: 42 years ago today, you were drafted into the National Hockey League, Mr. Olchek.
31: My hometown team. So proud to have been drafted by my hometown team, the Chicago Blackhawks, third overall, behind the great Mario Lemieux and Kirk Muller. And I'm not sure where all that time went, but something so very proud of to have been drafted by my hometown team.
29: 1984 draft. In Montreal, I believe.
31: Yes, sir.
29: Down with a shot, a sizzler off the glass. The follow-up by Smith is blocked by Gustav Bear. Good fourth-line presence here for the Vegas Golden Knights with Dowd, Smith, and Kolesar.
31: And then Dowd almost tried to run Jankowski into the Vegas Golden Knights bench.
29: On a change, Eichel has the puck far side. He'll dangle in and turn away from Nikishin. To the far point, center point now, McNabb, a slow wrister blocked in front. The Canes are on it, and Gossesbear ducks underneath a hit and gets the puck out to center. Robinson kicks it out right wing side for Svechnikov. The Golden Knights get it out to center. Barbashev angles a pass off the linesman. Otherwise, Stone was in. Aho gets a stick to it. The crowd moaning about that.
31: It was not intentional. There's no out of bounds in the game of hockey. Unfortunately, it was just a...
29: on the boards. It's rimmed to the far side. Good pinch by Chatfield.
31: Playing good here, isn't he?
29: Martinook is sandwiched in back of the goal by Theodore and McNabb. Theodore off his backhand, near point, zone kept. Slavin, rim far side, Svechnikov at the hash. Tries to go to the slot, no quarter given by Eichel. Vegas will get it out to center ice. Just about halfway through game four, 3-2, Carolina. Vegas leads the best of seven. Stanley Cup final, 2-1. Game five in Raleigh on Thursday night. Shots are 17-7, Carolina. Game start a controlled breakout right to left. Chatfield at the red line, far side, will rim it to the near wall. Anderson takes a hit from Ehlers. The puck is pinned deeper in the Vegas zone. Stall, far corner to the point. Walker, a shot, pad save, right pad, Carter Hart. And the puck comes out to center. And a big hit along the near boards as Howden took a swat at it. He got hit by Walker. Jarvis to the slot, stall, a screecher off the glass. Ehlers now, Jarvis in back of Vegas' goal to the outside. In the circle, a shot taken, another fine save by Hart on the shot taken by Ehlers.
31: Ehlers was looking for Stahl, who was positioned right out in front of Hart.
29: Carlson, right wing side, has a trailer in Howden. He'll get it back in back of that Carolina goal to the far corner. McNabb, center point, Theodore. Wristing one, blocked by Hall. Blake stretching out the ice was Hall, cherry picking, and now Carter Hart will move it to the near boards. Shea Theodore angles a pass out to center. Picked off by Stankoven. He sends it out of play.
31: Fans here think that's a penalty, but it is not. You have to do that from your own defensive zone into the crowd, and everybody got a little excited there, Johnny, like you do every once in a while.
29: Every once in a while. So, 9:03 left to go in the second period. There's only one, Eddie Olczyk, folks. The score, Carolina 3, Vegas 2. 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
31: Can I just clarify the throw to break before?
29: Yes.
31: There are 4 Eddie Olczyks.
29: There are. I know that.
31: My dad.
29: Yes.
31: Myself.
29: Yes.
31: My oldest son, Eddie.
29: Yes.
31: And my grandson, Eddie.
29: Correct.
31: So that means there are 4.
29: But there's only one like you. Because
31: thankfully.
29: Those others are wonderful people.
31: Thankfully.
29: No, that's right. And the little guy on the rise, he's going to be something else, I'm sure. Now, 8:53 left to go in the second period. Vegas down by 1, leading the series by 1. The Canes have had a solid effort here in game number 4.
31: Only 7 shots for the Vegas Golden Knights, who are more than halfway done here with this game 4.
29: Only 1 shot in this period, and they scored on it. Now comes out to center. Stankoven muscled down by Nick Dowd.
31: Penalty here, Johnny.
29: Carolina's bench is up in arms, and a penalty is called.
31: Right in front of it. Right in front of that Carolina bench, and as one, all the players on the bench rose to their feet. Now that they weren't happy with the call. I don't know what the call was. I thought the puck was in the area as Stankoven went to get it.
0: Vegas penalty number 26. 2 minutes cross-checking.
31: It's going to be a cross-check and the right call made by referee Garrett Rank. As Stankoven, once he saw the puck coming, Johnny, he didn't go for the puck. He kind of went in to Dowd. And the one thing that I would say is that for Dowd, you got to get that stick down. There's no reason to have your stick around your chest. And Dowd probably is giving, or Stankoven's giving Dowd probably about 3 or 4 inches in height. And then Stankoven was a little bit low, so the right call made. And what a chance here for Carolina.
29: And Nick Dowd is listed at 6'2". Stankoven's 5'8". Carolina's 1-for-2 with their power play. The faceoff in the near circle down to our left in the Vegas zone. Golden Knights get possession right up the gut. An early clear by Noah Hannafin. 8:20 left to go in the second period. Cross-checking Miner on Nick Dowd. 3-2 Carolina. Gostisbehere sends it back. Carolina charging through center ice at the red line. A shovel pass by Jarvis for Aho. He'll feed it in to the near corner, Ehlers. Banked pass along the near board, Svechnikov. Now winding out is Nick Ehlers. He'll get it back from Gostisbehere. In the near circle, he hands it off to Jarvis. Center point, Shane Gostisbehere. To the outside it goes for Aho. Sebastian Aho to the far hash mark. And now, it'll pass from Svechnikov, gathered in by Aho nicely. Center point, Gostisbehere. Shoulder down by Hart, the rebound in front. Cole Smith gets to it. He'll dump it out to the red line.
31: Oh, that was a good stop by Hart. Gostisbehere on that right wing boards from about 45 feet out. And don't think Hart was screened. It seemed like he just lost it, Johnny, for a second and ended up hitting him on that far side. And he saw it at the last second, and that was a good save.
29: Carolina now will push it forward in the Vegas zone down to our left.
31: Great play.
29: Good play by Theodore to get it out.
31: On his backhand, his offside, all in one motion. He knew exactly what he was going to do before he got the puck to the right of Carter Hart and fight it to the opposite side.
29: Up ice pressure, Edzo, from Marner, shorthanded. He's out there with Howden. Vegas has 4 shorthanded goals in the Stanley Cup playoffs. Howden has 3 of them. Now Nikishin. 23 seconds left in the power play. Carolina, Blake over the line in the zone. Stankoven swings it back for Nikishin. He'll push it forward at the hash mark. Stankoven, Blake, and now Nikishin at the far point. Stankoven to the far wall for Blake. Stankoven gets it from Blake on a give and go. Hall in back of the goal, near corner. Near point, Ehlers. Backhand pass at the near hash for Hall. He's converged on. Blake killed by Stone. Puck carried out by Theodore. Out of the box is Dowd. Here they come. Theodore had Stone alone in front, but couldn't get the pass to him. And now it's centered in front and cleaned up by Nikishin. As Vegas now will try and seize some momentum after that kill. 6:12 left. Eichel up the gut over the line. A drag, a shot, and it's tipped out of play by Nikishin with 6:08 left in the second period.
1: Hey fans, it's Kirzov. Let's make some noise!
31: A little bit of pushing and shoving going on in front of Brandon Bussey. Dowd and Blake having words. When you get to game 4 of any series, let alone the Stanley Cup final, you get close enough to guys, Johnny, you know what they had for breakfast, lunch, and dinner. Now, whether or not you like it or not, you know what kind of mouthwash they use? That's just what happens.
29: Just lay off the garlic.
31: Or just have a little, anyways.
29: Just a little. That's all you need. Just a little seasoning. Face off in the far circle, down to our right. Carolina zone. Stahl, Eichel, and Stahl wins it. Team win out to center, Martinook. He'll play it along in back of Noah Hannafin to the far corner. Carrier gets there. Martinook out of the near corner, grinding for Carolina. He was checked by Eichel. Carrier tries to swing away from Hannafin. Good defensive help comes from Barbashev. He'll spring Rasmus Anderson out to center. From the red line, out the blue line, a penalty upcoming against Carolina. Eichel takes it in off the back of the goal. Delayed whistle. The Canes will get possession. And now, Vegas back to the power play.
31: There was a scrum behind the play.
0: Carolina 48, minor penalty interference.
31: And it's going to be on Jordan Martinook. So a penalty kill by Vegas. Johnny, now they get the opportunity with the man advantage.
29: With 5:40 left to go in the second period, Carolina 3. Sports USA will be back after these local messages.
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18: It's the Stanley Cup Final on Sports USA, and the Carolina Hurricanes storm home to face the Vegas Golden Knights in Game 5. Carolina's pipes are protected by the amazing Frederick Anderson. So how does Vegas score goals? This is Howden.
19: What a goal! That's hockey, baby! Brett Howden does it again!
18: It's Game 5, Vegas at Carolina, this Thursday, on your home for the Stanley Cup Final, Sports USA.
29: John Forslund, Eddie Olczyk, and Billy Jaffe back with you here in Las Vegas. The Fortress in unison on their feet. Vegas to the power play, their second power play tonight. They've had but two shots in the period on Brandon Bussey. They've scored once. They trail it 3-2. And a huge moment here. Off the faceoff.
31: No stick for Stahl.
29: Eichel now out of the corner. Stone in back of the goal. Will kick it to his stick. Play it back. Top of the near circle. Dorofeev. Stone to the far side, Eichel out of the corner.
31: Want to pick on Stahl if you can, if you're Vegas.
29: Okay, Marner, center point to the far wall, Eichel. Straight away, Marner again. Jack Eichel scans the coverage. Zips the pass to the goal line, brought out by Stone. He goes downhill. Sets up Eichel in the far circle. He recaptures the puck. Marner, Eichel, bumper slot hurdle. Eichel again, far hash. He'll walk it. Eichel downstairs for Stone, he'll curl. Hold on to it. Set up Marner, who sets up Eichel. He'll dance. He'll shoot. Put off by Bussey. Out of the corner. Chatfield gets to it. Not out. Jankowski. Beautiful keep. It's Mitch Marner. He'll dangle in the high slot. To the bumper slot again. Hurdle now. Eichel. Goal line Stone. Eichel in the far circle. Now at the hash mark. Center point. Marner. He'll settle the puck down. Eichel calling for the one-timer. Resettles the puck. He'll take it back. Eichel winds it off a body up the driftwood. Captured by Stone in back of the goal. He comes near corner. He'll wind it back. The time on the power play, 47 seconds. Out of the corner now. Hurdle to the far side. The puck is settled by Eichel. Jack Eichel takes it out slowly. Center point, Mitch Marner. Marner with a shot tipped. Pad save, Bussey. Slavin's on the puck. He'll dump it out.
31: Mark Stone got a piece of that. Then Bussey made a tremendous save. Marner with a shot pass. About 2 feet off the ice to the right of Bussey and Slavin. Great patience to get it clear.
29: 20 seconds left to go. Out to center. Anderson through the middle now. Carlson, a self pass off the far boards. He goes to the corner. He's broken up. And the puck is cleared out of the zone by Keandre Miller. 5 seconds left in the Vegas power play. 3:43 left in the second period. 3-2 Carolina looking to even the series. Howden. Shot deflects off Walker. Miller's on it for Carolina. He'll utilize the near boards and dump it out. Penalty is over, and icing is called here. 3:31 left in the second period.
31: Just could not, Johnny, could not isolate Jordan Stahl after he broke the stick off the faceoff. They just couldn't get the opportunity to find him, isolate him, and get a one-timer. It did develop when Marner and Eichel played pitch and catch, and then Hurdle popped out to where Stahl was. It was there, but the pass wasn't perfect. He gave it back to him. They never went to it again, which I think is probably disappointing from the Vegas point of view to the right of Brandon Bussey.
29: Faceoff win goes to Vegas in the high slot. Barbashev moves it off the far boards. Howden, a sweep check by Miller on him. Carlson's on it. He'll dog the puck. Stop and start on Aho. William Carlson with a goal here in the second. Further pestered by Aho, and now out of the corner. Walker, good jolt on Barbashev. Good defensive play. Sean Walker, he'll carry the puck out to center. He'll hit the line near side. Shot taken off the stick of Anderson. Off the glass in play. Jarvis detected by Hanifin. Vegas is out, dead center. Sissons, two on one. Carried in the zone, a drag, a shot. Howden, he scores! Brett Howden! With his 14th goal in the Stanley Cup playoffs. And with that goal, he sets a record for the Vegas Golden Knights. They've tied game 4-3.
31: Brett Howden with an absolute dart. Noah Hanifin to Carlson to Colton Sissons. Howden, left wing boards, a curl and drag. He fires his puck between the legs of Keandre Miller. And Johnny, how often have we talked about where you shoot on Brandon Bussey? Glove side, top shelf, and he buries that shot from about 35 feet out between the legs of the defenseman. And this game somehow, some way, is tied up at 3.
29: Jonathan Marchessault had 13 playoff goals in the Stanley Cup winning 23 season for the Vegas Golden Knights. Brett Howden now, who had 12 goals in the regular season, has 14 in the postseason, and we have a new story.
31: No chance. The way Bussey grabs, carries his glove, and Howden just goes right over his shoulder. Perfectly done, and Howden is getting it done in a large way for the Vegas Golden Knights. Sissons was in a perfect spot, Johnny. It looked like it was a partial 2-on-1.
29: Yes.
31: Sissons got it to Howden, and then he did the magic. Beautifully done.
29: So Howden, his 14th from Colton Sissons, and William Carlson has 2 points in the second period at 17:08. 3-all in game number 4. Sissons out to center. Puck carried along right wing side over the line. Cole Smith dropping it for Sissons. He'll play it off a stick wide to the far corner. Nick Dowd is on it for the Golden Knights. 2:10 left to go in the second period. Zone kept by Coughlin near point. Nikishin kicks it out from the back of his goal, and it's shoveled out of the zone by William Carrier. Over the line near side, Eric Robinson bumped by Cole Smith on the way back. Carolina changing. Vegas starts a breakout down to our left. Coughlin off the boards, along the dasher. Snapped along by Slavin. He'll turn it over at the red line. Howden springs Marner mid-ice. A pirouette. He's taken down by Chatfield. Slavin cleans it up for Carolina. They break it out right to left through center. Hall near side to the slot. Blake, a drag, a shot. Stick save, Hart. Oh, a dandy there. Hall, far point for Chatfield. And play is blown dead.
31: Yeah, I think it was Blake that went to the net, Johnny, and he got shoved from behind by Braden McNabb. Are they going to call both guys for penalties?
29: They might. They might. Blake is skating across Edzo, and so is McNabb.
31: Well, Blake ran into Hart. And then Braden McNabb ended up coming and giving him the
4: Carolina
31: business.
4: 53, minor penalty, goal interference. Vegas number 3, minor penalty, cross-checking. 4-on-4.
31: Perfectly handled by referee Jean Hébert. Jackson Blake showed no respect for Carter Hart. Once he was in that blue paint, Johnny, he went right in there. And sometimes you do lose track of where you are on the ice. But he went in there. He didn't stop. In fairness, looking at a reverse replay, I think he might have stepped on the stick of Carter Hart, and then he toe-picked into him, and then Braden McNabb said, look, if you're going to bulldoze our goaltender, I'm going to go ahead and give you the business. So probably it felt good for McNabb to get the 2 minutes along with Jackson Blake, but I think Jean Hébert made the right call. Go back to the goal, Johnny, if I can, watching the replay on the side. Keandre Miller, who has been very good, I don't know what he was doing with his stick. He allowed Howden to get inside. Yeah. His stick was flailing. Like, that stick's got to get out. You got to force him to come through your stick and force him to shoot it from a little bit farther out. The technique was not good. That allowed Howden to get it inside and ties up.
29: This offense possessed by Vegas and Rasmus Anderson. We'll clear it through center and back with a buck 20 left to go in the second period. Game number four is tied at three here in Las Vegas. Aho overskates the puck. Stone's on it in the attacking zone. A shot just wide. Carlson in the dead slot.
31: Too far in front of him, Johnny. Didn't get a lot on it.
29: Stone, Carlson out of the corner. We go 4-on-4. William Carlson rims the puck to the near side, out of the reach of Jarvis. Near point, carried back out to the center zone by Mark Stone. 53 seconds left in the second period. Stone gains entry mid-ice. Right side, good hand-eye Anderson. He'll settle it, shoot it, stick save. And then I believe maybe off the mask of Bussey, at least off the chest protector, he'll freeze it.
31: And Carolina needed a whistle because Vegas was starting to get some fresh players on the ice in the second period. Long change for Carolina in their own defensive zone. And Anderson from a nasty angle outside the faceoff dots right side. And Bussey's able to see it off the paddle of his stick up tight around the almost around the armpit or around the collar area. And then there was nobody in front of the net. And he said, you know what, I'm going to take a whistle here with 45.5 seconds remaining here in the second period. 4-on-4 hockey here.
29: Sorry, Edzo. Brandon Bussey in his first ever Stanley Cup playoff start. Did come in relief at game three and was outstanding in the third period into that double overtime situation. A goal scored by Shea Theodore. 40 seconds left in the second period. 3-3. Vegas leads the best of seven cup final, 2-1. DeAndre Miller at his own line near side, choked off by Marner. Help comes from Jordan Staal. How good has he been in this series? Near side, Ehlers over the line. Far side he goes. Shot taken from well out, goes wide on a good bid that time by Sean Walker, and it careens all the way back down.
31: I think he was looking for the far pad, hoping for a rebound from Hart. As you mentioned, Johnny, airmailed it to the far side.
29: 10 seconds left in the period. Left wing side, Ehlers drop past Slavin. A pad save, Hart. On the rebound is Shea Theodore. He's hassled on the way out by Hall. 1 second on the clock, and that's all. We are level at three after 40.
31: Six shots on goal again for the Vegas Golden Knights. Getting two goals here out of the six. Threes are wild, Johnny, here in Vegas.
29: Oh, of course.
31: As we head to what period?
29: Number three. Oh.
31: Way to go, partner.
29: So now I have something I can work on later on, but I will not. I'm going to bed, everybody. Okay. Anyway, two periods in the books here.
31: Well, what are you talking about?
29: No, you're throwing numbers out there. I know what you're doing. I know what you're doing. Just take a rest, and you'll be back for the third period.
31: Okay.
29: And remember, that's period three.
31: Thank you.
29: And the score is tied at three. The Carolina Hurricanes, the Vegas Golden Knights, game number four of the Stanley Cup Final. And coming up next, Rob Brinder will have the intermission report. You're listening to the Stanley Cup Final right here on Sports USA.
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0: 2-1 in the series. We've been telling you all night long, no lead has been safe in this series, and it has played out exactly that way again tonight. Let's take a listen back to the highlights from our second. Again, Carolina was in control after the first 20 minutes, ahead 3-1, but you knew Vegas wasn't going to roll over and go quietly. William Karlsson got them closer.
1: Marner through the logo, in the zone, to the slot, a dangle, a handoff for Anderson. He'll circle the wagons from the slot. They score! Wild Bill! William Karlsson! Set up by Rasmus Anderson on a beautiful play. 15:38 left in the second. Vegas within one.
0: Third of the playoffs for William Karlsson from Anderson and Marner. 36th career playoff goal for the veteran William Karlsson and his second in the series. And for Mitch Marner, his 19th assist in this postseason, the most for all skaters in this postseason. It gives him 29 points in this postseason. He had already set the Vegas single postseason franchise record for points, and he's now adding to that. And with 29 points now, that's the most points ever for a player in their first year with a new team in the playoffs. What Mitch Marner is doing right now is absolutely spectacular. At that point, Vegas is down 3-2, and of course, late in the period, they got even.
1: Vegas is out dead center. Sissons 2-on-1. Carried in the zone, a drag, a shot, Howden, he scores! Brett Howden! With his 14th goal in the Stanley Cup playoffs. And with that goal, he sets a record for the Vegas Golden Knights. They've tied game 4-3.
0: Incredible. Brett Howden, who had 12 goals the entire regular season, now has 14 goals in this postseason run. Just unbelievable. That one at 17:08 from Sissons and Karlsson. Second point in the period from William Karlsson. For Brett Howden, his 23rd career playoff goal and his fourth in the series. Tying the game up, 3-3. Speaking of Brett Howden, when we come back, our Billy Jaffe is going to talk to the man himself, Brett Howden. You're listening to Game 4 of the Stanley Cup Final on Sports USA.
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0: 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Your score after two periods of play in Las Vegas. It's the Golden Knights 3 and the Hurricanes 3. Just a short time ago, our Billy Jaffe spoke to Golden Knights forward Brett Howden.
8: All right, Brett,

0: kind of a low event period for a while. You got the goal early, but that was your only shot on goal as a team for a while. Then you tie it up. Overall, how much did you like that period in the end for your team?
1: Yeah, I think we liked it. I think, you know, we stuck to our game. You know, they had some good shifts, but I thought we did a good job defending. Carter made some big saves, and then, you know, getting the goal at the start and then goal at the end of the period, they're two big goals. So, you know, I think a lot to like about that period.
0: Can you take us onto the ice? And from your perspective, you're coming down against Keandre Miller. You take it from there. How you make that shot happen through him?
1: I was just kind of waiting to see if Sizz had a step on him. Maybe I could make the play over to Sizz, and maybe he would have a partial breakaway. But I thought they defended it well, and I heard the bench say shoot, so I just honestly tried to just get a shot off, and you know, lucky and happy I found a way in.
0: Speaking of Sizz, you absolutely sizzled that one upstairs on Bussy, a goal you haven't seen much of. Looking to shoot high intentionally there?
1: No, honestly, there I'm just looking to shoot, try to get it through Miller, who's the D-man there. I'm just trying to get it on net.
0: Thanks for your time. Good luck in the third.
1: Yeah, thank you.
2: That's Golden Knights for Brett Howden with our Billy Jaffe. More of the intermission report is coming up next. After two periods of play, we are all square. Hurricanes 3, Golden Knights 3. 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
1: 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Our members are the mission. Your score after two periods of play in Las Vegas. It's the Golden Knights 3 and the Hurricanes 3. To recap the goal scoring, Logan Stankoven broke the ice in period number 1 for Carolina. His team leading 11th of the playoffs at 106 from Chatfield and Blake. Jackson Blake made it 2-0 at 3:28 of period number 1. Mark Stone got Vegas on the board at 7:20, his 7th of the postseason from Theodore and McNabb. And then Jordan Staal, the Carolina captain, on the power play at 12:46, 6th of the playoffs from Goss, Despair, and Aho capped off the goal scoring in period number 1. In the second period, it was all Vegas. William Karlsson at 4:22 from Anderson and Marner, 3rd of the playoffs. And then Brett Howden, 14th of the postseason to lead all skaters at 17:08 from Sissons and Carlson, taking us to where we stand heading into period number 3 in game number 4, 3-3 Hurricanes and Golden Knights. Coming up after this, we're going to rejoin our John Forslund, Eddie Olczyk, and Billy Jaffe for the third period. 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
9: John Forslund, Eddie Olczyk, and Billy Jaffe back with you. Sports USA is your home for the Stanley Cup Final. We get set for the third period of Game 4. The Vegas Golden Knights and the Carolina Hurricanes are tied at 3. It's time now for a stats report brought to you by eBay. eBay is home to millions of finds, and each one becomes part of your story. From your favorite vintage band tee to the dream car you've been searching for, it's all there. eBay, things people love. Well, we mentioned Brett Howden. He had the big goal to tie the game in the second period. And we also mentioned that he has established a franchise record for playoff goal scoring at 14, surpassing Jonathan Marchessault in the 23 Cup run for Vegas. And we should point out in this series, Vegas has outscored Carolina 9-1 in the second period of the long change. Let's go down to Billy Jaffe.
10: All right, thanks a lot, Johnny. From my vantage point, I feel like, fellas, that Rasmus Anderson's had his best game of the series so far. He's played 15:04, second most ice time for the Vegas Golden Knights in this game. He started the game with Lauzon on his left, but pretty soon into it, Noah Hanifin jumped back up to play with him there. And this Edzo, the way that he's played both on the power play and TK, I felt like he's noticed him. He has the assist in the game as well in the first goal. And for a player that's under a lot of scrutiny, a UFA to be, well, this is a good one. I don't think he's been great in this series so far, guys, but I thought in this one he has. One quick question I want to ask Edzo, sending it back up there. Brett Howden scores the goal, told me in the intermission interview, the bench told him to shoot. And he's just shooting, and I said, were you looking to go high? He's like, I'll be honest with you, no, just get it by the defenseman Miller. But Eddie, you have scored big-time goals in the NHL before throughout your career. What's it like to be on a heater like Brett Howden? 14 goals in the playoffs after 12 only in the regular season.
11: Yeah, nothing like that in the playoffs, Billy, but, you know, regular season, you know you're going to get a chance, and you know you're going to put the puck into the back of the net. The puck finds you. You put yourself in position to receive the puck. And everything that you do when you do get on a run like this is right. You should be shooting from the stick side. You don't get it. And it goes right in the middle of the net, and it goes between the goaltender's legs. So when you get on one of these runs, you don't ask how. You just follow through, and you don't. Absolutely not. You do not turn down any opportunities to fire the puck at the net. Because when you are on a run like Brett Howden, the puck is finding the back of the net. That was a heck of a shot. And again, I didn't like the way that Keandre Miller played that. I mean, that's one of those there where you would just be a teaching point for all young defensemen of where your stick is supposed to be, not where it was, and Howden took advantage of it. So, Billy, when you get on a run like this, there's nothing better. And, yeah, there were some times I took my sticks home with me when I was scoring a lot of goals and made sure that nothing happened to it. And it was the stick, not the sticky, that was doing the job.
9: Well, they might not ask you how, but if you're Vegas, you're going to ask Howden. And that's what's happened in these Stanley Cup playoffs.
11: And that's why you're calling these games on Sports USA, Johnny. I don't care what anybody says.
9: Thank you. Well, there are a few people might sit, think differently.
11: Well, you know what? Too bad.
9: Okay. The third period starts at 4-on-4 for 30 seconds. Blake in the box for Carolina. McNabb for Vegas. Tied at 3. Series is 2-1 Vegas.
11: And I agree. Rasmus Anderson has been his best game of the Stanley Cup Finals.
9: He will be an unrestricted free agent at the end of this season. Now out to center ice. Rasmus Anderson on cue. Noah Hanifin mid-ice over the line to the near side. Pester, good play by Sean Walker. Then he's bumped a bit by Mitchell Marner. Through center, Howden. Nice poke check there. Zone denial by Keandre Miller. The puck will come out to center ice. Game number 5 of the Stanley Cup Final. Even terms on the ice. Conventional 5-on-5, excluding the goaltenders. But game 5 is Thursday night. Raleigh's Lenovo Center. 7:30 pregame Eastern Time. 4:30 Pacific here on Sports USA. Near wall, Blake taken down by Jeremy Lauzon. But the puck will pop out to center ice. Jay Theodore, little chip and charge, does not get deep from Eichel. Puck is cradled now in the defensive zone of Vegas by Shea Theodore. Golden Knights up the ice. Eichel appeared to be offside. He tags up. They cross near side with Stone. A tip. Bussey says no. The wrap chance out in front. Barbashev had two great chances to cash in. And it comes out to center.
11: Oh, what a hit. Stone on Hall.
9: All goes off in a change. Stankoven sends it deeper in the zone. Jarvis down to our right and back of the Vegas goal. Tied up by Dylan Coughlin. They jam for it. It's a four-man scrum. It kicks out to Carter Hart, the goaltender. He'll freeze it.
11: Well, it didn't seem like much was going on that offensive chance, Johnny. You picked up on it beautifully. Eichel almost was offside. I believe he tagged up. He got the puck to Stone, and then Stone had not much of a play from about 55 feet out. He just fires the puck towards the net. Barbashev did not get a piece of it. And then he tried for the wraparound. I don't think that Logan Stankoven had anything to do with him hitting the ice. He was just pressuring him. Because if Barbashev's able to get that puck to the front of the net, might be an opportunity at a quality scoring chance.
9: Down to our right, the faceoff will be in the near circle. Jordan Staal will cross sticks here with Tomas Hertl. Hertl, a bit of a false start. Defensive player has to put the stick down first, and then Hurdle will come back in now, and
11: Jordan
9: Stahl is kicked out.
11: Yeah, and rightfully so. He never came to a complete stop. He was starting with a running start, and Hurdle having a standing start.
9: He gets away with that sometimes.
11: Yeah, well, you got to do it. That's right. Why he's one of the best.
9: Hurdle, the turnaround shot in the slot, and a penalty is called in a collision in back of the goal. It's a tripping call. Carolina will be penalized here.
11: Miller's going to go, I believe. 19 Carolina should be the call. Garrett Rank.
12: Carolina penalty, number 19, 2 minutes tripping.
9: So with 18-18 left in regulation and a 3-all standoff in game four, it's Keandre Miller to the box.
11: As Barbashev was going back for the puck behind the net to the left of Brandon Bussey. Looked like Miller was looking to get the puck, but he got all legs, and what a chance here on the power play.
9: Near corner, Slavin off a face-off win by Carolina. Gets help from Chatfield. Jacob Slavin goes right up the gut. 200 feet down to Carter Hart, the first clear for Carolina. Down a man.
11: Well, he was awfully close to touching that puck in the restricted area. Did a little Savardian spinorama and almost touched that puck.
9: Jack Eichel, mid-ice at the line. Good force at the line by Stahl.
11: No Golden Knights Marner. Get it.
9: Dorfiev will send it in. He's Marner it. Retrieves his stick. Far wall, Eichel. Out of the corner on the target, off the paddle of Bussey, loose to the near point. Great keep by Mark Stone. Near corner, Eichel. No power to the slot. Stone across. Bussey says no on Dorfiev. Vegas still in possession, though. Far side, Hurdle. Winding to the high slot. Marner flings it. Tipped off the stick of Bussey. The tip from Mark Stone. Dorfiev. Center point, Marner. Near side, Eichel. Grazing the outside of the goalpost. And it comes all the way down. Through center, Eichel now will step in. Aho to the far corner in his own zone. It's slammed out by Nikishin. 3 minutes gone in the third period. 40 seconds left in the power play. Vegas and John Tortorella, they are changing the troops. William Carlson swings back in his own zone. Carries the puck to the red line by the logo. At the blue line, they gain entry. Carlson near to far side, held in at the point by Anderson. In the corner, Howden, the pass choked off to the slot. Good coverage by Carolina. They'll get it out to center thanks to Aho. Crisscrossing at the line with Jarvis. Aho, a shot, flung wide off a stick, and it comes out. 9 seconds left in the power play. Barbashev gains entry. In the slot, a shot just wide. What a stick play by Nikishin on a beautiful setup and an opportunity that time for Shea Theodore. Howden down low and back of the goal. Theodore, far flank with a shot, great stick. Tipped out of play by Logan Stankov, rather Seth Jarvis, and we get a stoppage.
11: Oh, close call at one end by Carter Hart. Beautiful execution by Aho and Jarvis on a 2-on-2. Just missed it a far side. Go back to the power play. Johnny, the great chance for Dorofeev. Wasn't in the wheelhouse. He really healed it. He didn't get much. And then Eichel, you mentioned it, Johnny, right off the bar and the post, kind of where they come together and meet. And Nikishin with an outstanding play, diving all the way across. Theodore, instead of shooting it up high, he tried to go on the ice and allowed Nikishin to make the play.
9: Off the crost, and the crossbar, and the post junction. Now, out to center. At the red line near side, Nick Dowd of Vegas, thwarted a bit by Jankowski. It squirts out to Coughlin. He'll rim it to the near corner. Vegas will attempt to get on the forecheck. Will Carrier has the puck at the far hash mark in his own zone. He elevates it out to center. It's volleyball down by Jeremy Lauzon. Canes are on it, though. Right wing side over the line. Carrier, a little backhander, off net. Glove save for Carter Hart. 15:35 left to go in this third period.
11: What was the name of that where the puck hit?
9: The Kroos.
11: The Kroos.
9: The crossbar and the post.
11: Oh.
9: The Kroos.
11: It's the first time I've ever heard that. So.
9: I'm going to try and work with Webster's to get that in the book. You've heard of a dictionary?
11: I have.
9: And maybe a thesaurus. Have you heard of a thesaurus?
11: Is that related to an abacus?
9: Somewhat. Yeah, that's not bad. Yeah.
13: Okay.
9: Face off in the near circle down to our right. Off the draw. Vegas in possession. Theodore tripped up a bit. Played along the near boards to the blue line near side. Forked back by Stankoven. Nikishin pressed by William Carlson near corner. Carlson's got the puck. Far corner now on his forehand. He'll stop and start. Little handoff. It's fed all the way back by Marner for McNabb.
11: No stick, Nikishin.
9: Through the slot. Good defensive play, Stankoven. Logan's got the puck through center. He has scored tonight. Little drop pass for Hall. Broke it up. Mitch Marner, defensive gem. Far corner now. Blake dangling in front. Vegas will cover it well. Carlson headmans to Marner. Vegas is changing. Marner takes a hit, dumps it in.
11: He took a cross check from Walker as well.
9: Carolina down to our left. Starts a controlled breakout in the person of Keandre Miller. Now it's fed along by Walker. A quick up. Hart in the trapezoid moves the puck far corner. Rasmus Anderson, a pinch down by Miller. Good play by Stone. Charging through center. Jack Eichel over the line of drag. Eichel to the corner on his backhand. He'll circle the track. It's loose out in front. Forked wide. Stone lurking for it after it was blocked by Martinook. Hanifin. Great hand-eye Stone. His shot blocked by Walker. Eichel stopped by Bussey. And Carolina will get to it. He'll take a breath. Get it out to center.
11: This line has found their game, Johnny, to the Jack Eichel line with Stone and Barbashev.
9: Quick shot taken. Hart says no on a line change. As the Canes get the chance from Sebastian Aho.
11: Oh, Stone, Barbashev, and Eichel all over it in the offensive zone. Some near misses right in front of Brandon Bussey. Strength in numbers. For a lot of that offensive zone shift, you could have put a blanket around all three players, and Carolina did not have an answer for how well they generated. And really, from period two on, Jack Eichel seemed to found his game offensively, Johnny. And that is such an important part of the Vegas Golden Knights, because he can drive the offense through the neutral zone, but then also make the plays in the offensive zone, like he did on Sean Walker, walking around him and then creating the chaos in front of Brandon Bussey. We got a little ice maintenance going on. Sebastian Aho, his stick was broken on that last chance, and the officials were picking up the evidence of that stick.
9: Face off to the right of Carter Hart, one back for Chatfield. Haynes set it up, Slavin hinging down, his shot through a screen wide. Ehlers looking for the tip. Jarvis, Sissons will break it up. He'll sail it cross ice to the near side of the neutral zone. And Hurricanes will get to it. They'll feed it in. Theodore throws some snow. Headmans the puck to Sissons. He'll poke it out to center. Turning stick of Chatfield. Swatted deep by Ehlers off the end glass. Theodore, look out. Turnover. Jarvis in front. A dangle. What a save! Carter Hart. Scissors out the right pad. It's loose in front. They score! Jordan Stahl down and out. He does it again. Face first on the ice in a desperation play with 13:28 left in regulation here in game number four. Carolina with a one-goal lead.
11: Shea Theodore threw an absolute pizza right into the middle of the ice, and Seth Jarvis was there, and then Carolina went to work. I'm not sure why he tried to go up the middle of the ice. And then Vegas loses the puck. And as Ehlers moves this puck over to Stahl, he looks like he's going to one-time it, Johnny, to the left of Hart. And he loses his balance completely. And as he is falling to the ice away from the blue paint and away from Carter Hart, looking like Superman, he just swings his stick. And it barely gets to the back of the net, and somehow Carolina has the lead.
9: It's a four-game Stanley Cup final goal-scoring streak for Jordan Stahl. Five goals in that time period. The leader of the Carolina Hurricanes comes through in a big way. One goal differential. 7 minutes gone in this third period. Cole Smith checked hard by Will Carrier, and the puck comes out to center.
11: And Nick Dowd is hurt as well. He took an errant stick.
9: The Canes will defend at their own line and pop it out to center. Vegas changing. Moving down the left side. Hanifin for a shot. Fended off by Brandon Bussey. Slavin now will clear it out to center ice. Rasmus Anderson gets on his horse ahead of Jackson Blake. He'll rim it. Held in by Hall. The far hash mark. His winding shot goes wide. Loose to the near wall. Pitchforked in by Gostisbehere. Left along the boards. They jockey for it. Anderson moves the puck for Vegas. Picked off by Hall. Hall takes it in on his opposite number, Carlson. Slavin, near point, Gostisbehere. He'll bank it deeper. Blake in back of the goal. Checked by Anderson. Hall flings it near side for Stankoven. He hands it off to Blake out of the near corner. Carolina cycling now. In possession, Taylor Hall. Stripped by Hannifin. He's got the baggage. He'll move it to the outside. It's all Carolina. Hall now in control from Gostisbehere, near corner. Near point, Jacob Slavin. He'll dump it. Stankoven's alone in back of the goal. It jumps his twig. Now it's picked up on a change by Martinook. He's checked on the play by Rasmus Anderson. With 11:43 left in regulation. 4-3 Carolina here in game number four. Game five Thursday night in Raleigh. Barbashev stripped. Broken up by Aho. Walker, right point, a shot blocked. Rebound Martinook, a handoff. Fanned on by Aho. Boy, and it comes out to center.
11: I thought Martinook had a chance to shoot the puck. He was skating away from Carter Hart about 20 feet out. He passed it back to Aho. As you mentioned, he missed it. And a missed opportunity there for the Canes.
9: Mark Stone out to center. Knocked down by Ivan Barbashev. Chopped at by Walker at the line. Carried in left side by Eichel. He's pickpocketed by Aho, and he'll get it out. Martinook in front of his own bench. He tries to go. Swinging out to center is Eichel. Near flank over the line, Barbashev on the skates of Eichel through the slot. Now Jarvis will get to it. Seth Jarvis almost broken up there by Barbashev on the way out. Carolina survives it. 10:48 left in regulation. A long clear by Theodore comes back. No icing. Vegas will change because of that. Shots are 26 Carolina, 16 Vegas. Chatfield near side red line. He'll rim it to the far wall. Carolina floods that side. It goes by Nikisha. It's a foot race. Sissons has a step on him. He takes it to the house. Stopped by Bussey. Back to the point. Slammed by Lauzon. That shot is blocked. Now the Canes try to get out. Jeremy Lauzon near point. Blocked again off his own man Hurdle. Lauzon to the near corner to Arthia. Defended. Chatfield on the spot. He moves the puck and the Canes get it out.
11: I know we've said it a lot here, but Jaden Chatfield's had, he has been just dynamite on the back end for the Carolina Hurricanes.
9: Jeremy Lauzon near side of the red line will rim it around. Keegan Kolesar floods the wall. He's defended. The puck is moved there and the Canes get it back out. Rasmus Anderson slams it back in. Comes all the way around to the near side. Nick Dowd goes to work. He'll circle the track to the far side with the puck. Off his backhand, all the way to the point. Shovel pass read by Carrier. He'll pick it off. He's hounded by Smith on the way out, and Smith will check Carrier into the far boards, and Vegas now in possession of the puck. Right to left through center at the red line. Scooped ahead by Hannifin to the far corner on a cross-corner dump. Gostisbehere stretches out the ice at the blue line of Vegas. It goes by the stick of Hall. Theodore in possession. 9:15 left in regulation. Carolina up by one, looking to even the best of seven series. Eichel pulls up along the near boards. He's defended. Now it's gloved down at the hash mark by Stone. Overskated by Barbashev. He gets it from Stone. Far side it goes. A shot just wide. Theodore flashing on the weak side.
11: Maybe off the stick of Hall.
9: Now Walker pursues the puck. Dump it out to center and a down and out for Hall. Far side, he's in. His shot stopped by Hart on a follow-up. First shot was thwarted. Hall out of the corner. Moves the puck by Martinook. Moving down to it is Jacob Slavin out of the corner from a tough angle. Shoulder down by Carter Hart. Logan Stankoven for Carolina. He's hit hard by Mark Stone. Stankoven stays true on the puck. It's broken up. Cleared along as Theodore. Options off for Stone and gets it out to center. 8:25 left in regulation. 4-3 Carolina. Bussey clears the puck himself out to the red line. Near side where Martinook is stripped. The puck will skip around, settled, cutting, moving in Barbashev, gapping up, Slavin, and it comes out to center. It's an aerial flip again. Lauzon pressed. He shakes free of Martinook, moves the puck along the boards. Svechnikov had it. He lost it. And the Golden Knights will get it out to center. 12 minutes gone in the third period of game four. Coughlin for Carlson. He'll pump it in. In back of Bussey, Gostisbehere moves it to the outside. Carolina flips it out to center.
11: Could be icing here, Johnny.
9: It makes it, and you're right again, sir, with 7:46 left.
11: It's a first whistle in a while, and both of these teams using the full complement of players on the bench. But go back to the goal, Johnny. Jay Theodore, all he had to do, he was under pressure under from the eventual goal scorer. All he had to do was just pound it on his forehand around the boards. But he tried to make a pass. And he put it right on the tape of Seth Jarvis, and then Carolina went to work.
9: Jordan Stahl's second goal tonight, seventh goal of the playoffs. Nikolai Ehlers gets the only assist at 6:32. And Stahl now has 46 career playoff goals.
11: Looking for his second Stanley Cup in his career.
9: Had one his rookie year with Pittsburgh. Puck is played along out of the corner. Out in front of Chance Bussey. Comes up big on Eichel, who was staked out at the top of the crease. And Carolina survives. They ice it again. Batted down by Martinuk on the wrong half of center.
11: Oh, what a chance. Face-off win. Marner throws it to the front of the net. Eichel got a step on Aho. It actually looked like Aho got a stick up around the face of Eichel, and then Miller came in and cross-checked Eichel into Bussey. A close call there for Carolina. But a beautiful pass, and what a stop, though.
9: Oh, that's a great
11: save. By Bussey off the left pad.
9: Yes.
11: On Eichel.
9: Anderson off the face-off to the house. He's broken up. And the Canes will get it out to center. Good coverage in front of the goal.
11: Eichel, Marner, Tortorella in the Vegas Golden Knights.
9: Chatfield in back of his own goal, down to our left to the near wall. Hanifin pinching down. Ties up Carrier along the near boards. It's forked out and played now in the center zone by Eichel. He'll feed it across. One of his own bench, Anderson. 6:55 left in regulation time. Jordan Stahl's second goal tonight has given Carolina a one-goal lead here in game number four, looking to tie the series. The back of the goal, Sisson stripped. The play is killed beautifully and brought along now for a dump out. The Canes do get it out thanks to Jacob Slavin. Carlson right back in for the Golden Knights, far side. Hunted down, eliminated by Slavin. Puck is cleared along the near boards to the point. Carried out by Carolina's Nick Ehlers. It's a one-on-three, so he'll dump it far corner in the Vegas zone. McNabb on it. Dorofeev in front of his own bench, bumped a bit by Nikishin. And now Sean Walker, it's on his turning stick with 6:12 on the clock here in this third period. The Canes with a one-goal lead. Hart handles near side Lozon. Not out. Held in by Eric Robinson. That's a hand pass to Will Carrier, and that'll stop play. 6 minutes and 2 seconds left to go in regulation time on a goal by Jordan Stahl. The Carolina Hurricanes have a 4-3 lead here in game number four of the Stanley Cup Final on Sports USA. We'll be back after these local messages.
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15: 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Carolina's pipes are protected by the amazing Frederick Anderson. So how does Vegas score goals? This is Howden.
16: What a goal! That's hockey, baby! Fred Howden does it again!
15: It's Game 5, Vegas at Carolina, this Thursday, on your home for the Stanley Cup Final, Sports USA.
9: 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Late stages of game number 4 of the Stanley Cup Final. On a goal by Jordan Staal, it's Carolina's turn now to take a lead and swing it on their side, looking to even this best of 7 series. Faceoff will be at the circle dot just outside the Vegas blue line along the near boards. Staal, Jarvis, and Ehlers get out there for Rod Brind'Amour. Hertl wins the faceoff. He's out there with Dorofeev and Barbashev for John Tortorella. Tomas Hertl, red line near side, flubs the pass. It's broken up. The Canes will get to it. Banned on through the middle by Jarvis as he tried to knock it out of midair. Hertl now will just cushion the puck by Brandon Bussey. The Canes will circle back defensively. Near side, it's cut off by Vegas' Barbashev. Miller now, open space, far side for Jarvis, not out. Anderson traps the zone. Dorofeev in back of the goal, off the paddle of Bussey. Puck deflects to the point, and in desperation, Ehlers will dive and slam it back. 5:24 left to go in regulation. Game 5 Thursday night in Raleigh. Noah Hanifin back in his own territory. He starts here for Vegas, out to center, red line, near side, Marner. Broken up by Blake. Marner got to it. Stone in support of him. It's batted down with a high stick. So we get a stoppage.
11: Little tense in here right now for the home team.
9: It is.
11: The crowd is...
9: You can feel it. Good observation.
11: Just a little reserved right now. Looking at the clock, looking at the scoreboard. And for Vegas, they've had, you know, they've had some looks around Brandon Bussey, and I think you got to have patience around the net if you do get that opportunity. Let him make the first move, because he has been all around it.
9: Yeah.
11: And sometimes leaving his feet a little bit too early.
9: Puck is centered in front by Svechnikov. It comes back to the far point. Slavin now. Svechnikov feeds one blocked, and the back check by Eichel. The Golden Knights will get it out to center ice. The Canes will get back, pick it off. Svechnikov to the far side with it. Top of the circle, Martinook, he'll rim it. Off the glass to the near side, fanned on by Aho. Vegas will jailbreak it out to center. Eichel pulls up outside the line. Good back check by Aho. Eichel gets it back, though. 4:33 left in regulation. 4-3 Carolina. Game number 4. Vegas leads the series 2-1. Rasmus Anderson, Noah Hanifin in their defensive zone for Vegas. Out to center by Marner. Laid all the way back in Carolina ice. Icing is called here. 4:16 left.
11: I'm a little interested. I don't know if we can go to Billy down at ice level, but Billy, I'm a little interested that Coach John Tortorella has gone Marner, Eichel, and Stone after Barbashev in that line with Eichel and Stone have created some really good looks. And we might be going to a break. Hopefully Billy can ponder that during this TV timeout, and we can go back to him.
9: It'll give him some time to have it soak in. Right. He'll come back with some thoughts. With 4:16 left to go in the third period, Carolina 4, Vegas 3, you're listening to Game 4 of the Stanley Cup Final on Sports USA.
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9: 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John Forslund, Eddie Olczyk, and Billy Jaffe, along with our Sports USA crew here at T-Mobile Arena on the Las Vegas Strip. 4:16 left in regulation, 4-3 Carolina. Series led by Vegas, 2-1. Game number 5 is Thursday night back in Raleigh.
11: People got all excited that they just showed Elvis on the Jumbotron here.
9: An impersonator of Elvis, of course. Walker will play it along.
11: I thought it was Elvis.
9: Want to stick to the facts here. Theodore in back of the goal. You never know, though. McNabb now will play it along through center. There's some theories out there. Miller moves the puck. 3:57 left in this third period. Carolina will just send it the length of the ice. It'll spindle around. Will it make it? No, no icing. It dies ahead of the goal line. Vegas will get it out to center. Carlson with a hit as he was aggressively charged at by Ehlers. Gaines will circle back. Slavin, who's been solid, eludes a check, moves the puck off the glass. Ehlers inside his own line, sails it through center. To the far corner, down to our left in the Vegas zone. Aho in first. He'll turn it over to Hannafin near side. Now Chatfield has it. Right point outside the blue line. And as Carolina tags up, he'll dump it in. 3-9. At the red line near side, Barbashev hounded by Chatfield. Chatfield now resets his helmet. Almost came off, and now he'll dump it in.
11: Well, you got Hertl, Dorofeev, and Barbashev out here. And you got to think that the next time the big boys come on the ice for Vegas, Johnny, the goalie's coming.
9: Dorofeev tries to make it happen through the slot. He's shouldered far corner by Miller. 2:54 left in regulation. We'll keep an eye on Carter Hart. Theodore far point, a wrist shot. Pat save. Bussy spits out a rebound. It's loose along the boards. Blake can't get it out. Hurdle plays it outside the line on his own accord. And Stankoven will flip it end over end and on Hart. 2:37 left in regulation. Carolina looking to tie the best of 7 Stanley Cup final. The big boys are getting out there for Vegas, as Eddie pointed out. Hart started, holds his ground as the puck propels back in the Vegas zone. Theodore in control. Eichel's out there now.
11: John Tortorella on the bench looking at his goaltender.
9: Eichel through center, encumbering Marner. The Canes will dump it back out to center at the red line near side. A jam. Ehlers, Hannafin, Jarvis. Puck is loose. Hart stays put for now. Eichel sends it back for Theodore at his own line. Chipped in the zone by Stone, and there goes Carter Hart. Puck is gloved by Bussy. He'll hang on with a 1:59 left in regulation time.
11: You got your timeout if you want it. You run the risk of taking it now, where if you wanted to give the big boys an opportunity, I would call it.
9: And it looks like you're right.
11: You just don't know if you're going to get another opportunity, right, to get to it. So these guys have played a lot in the third period, the big boys. And now you can just have the reminders. And what's going to happen on both benches? The reminders if you win the faceoff, the reminders if you lose the faceoff. And then what set you want to go into on either side. The faceoff looks like it's going to be to the right of Brandon Bussy. So if that is indeed the case, you would want a left-handed centerman taking the faceoff if you're Vegas. But I would imagine Jordan Staal would be taking it on that side regardless.
9: Quickly, let's go down to Billy Jaffe.
10: Yeah, just real quick. Johnny, Edzo, how about some of the saves in the third period? I know not plentiful from Vegas, but Bussy has come through big time for his team. I feel like this period, to me, from my vantage point, he's looked the most confident in this game.
9: No doubt about it.
11: I'm surprised that William Karlsson is not on the ice here at the end. He's got what? Does he have a goal and assist in this game if I can put my cheaters on?
9: Yeah.
11: Now, Hurdle's in the faceoff. He's a left-handed shot.
9: Okay.
11: Advantage here, Hurdle against Staal, where this faceoff is.
9: Near circle down to our left. Six skaters out, a buck 59 left. Vegas down by one. Eichel off the draw, sails it off the glass with a stinging forehand wrister now. Stone out of the corner. A slot pass denied by Slavin. He'll push it along. The Canes will get it out. And now Dorofeev retreats in back of his own goal down to our right.
11: Eichel was all by himself right in front of Bussin. He tried to shoot glove side, and he just missed.
9: 1:34 left in regulation. Chatfield in back of his own goal. Rims it near side and out all the way down. Foot race. Theodore wins the battle ahead of Jarvis slightly. Icing Carolina. 1:26 left.
11: And a good job there by Theodore to interfere with Jarvis so he didn't beat him. To negate that icing. Smart play. Heads up play. And the faceoff will come right back to that right faceoff dot. But what a chance by Jack Eichel. Now, he had to avoid the sliding Nikolai Ehlers. I don't think Ehlers got a piece of it, Johnny, but what a chance.
9: Hurdle in the circle against Jordan Staal near side. Puck is available. Marner gets to it in the corner. He's checked by Slavin, 1:20 left. In back of the goal, resituated by Vegas out of the corner. Marner, back of the goal, Stone. He'll look at the slot. Play it to the near flank for Marner. He'll settle it down. Near point, Eichel. Eichel lines it along for Theodore. Theodore, wristing one, tip, knocked down in front. Battle won by Vegas. They get to the puck. They had Hurdle taken down by Chatfield. They play on. It's banked off the boards for the yawning cage. Bullseye! The Canes get an empty net goal with 54.8 seconds left. As it was fed all the way down, Nikolai Ehlers got to it. It was a cluster in front of Bussy. It's Nick Ehlers, I believe, into the yawning cage to make it 5-3 Carolina.
11: Off the boards and then perfectly into the empty net. Two-goal lead for Carolina. Still a lot of time. And no clean looks. Great play by Jaden Chatfield, who had he has had himself a wonderful game, involved in every part of it. And then Nikolai Ehlers fires this puck all the way around Johnny, and it takes him. He was standing in behind Brandon Bussy. You can't score a goal from farther on the ice, and Vegas still with the extra attacker.
9: That's a 200-foot goal by Nikolai Ehlers into a vacant cage. 5-3 now. Carolina leading game four. 40 seconds left. The net for Vegas is still empty. Six skaters out there. Eichel through center. Dorofeev over the line. Mid-ice. Converged on by Walker. The Carolina decor has been absolutely great in this game. 27 seconds left. Hurdle over the line. Pulls up near side. He's broken up by Walker. It's forced out to center. 20 seconds left. So the mysterious choice, or at least the decision as it's fed down by Vegas, to go to Brandon Bussy tonight, and he is 14.2 seconds away from his first playoff win.
11: I'm going to go back to what I said with the empty net, Johnny, when it was a 4-3 game. I haven't seen William. I don't know if William Karlsson is hurt or not.
9: Yeah.
11: But he's had the hot stick.
9: Right.
11: And I understand the face-off. You're looking at numbers. Who matches up who against Well, Hurdle against Staal. They won both face-offs. You can't argue that. But I look at it and go, William Karlsson not hitting the ice at all at the end of the game when you're only down one. And he hasn't even made it back to the ice. So hopefully he's not banged up. He is on the bench. I can see him from our vantage point. And the Carolina Hurricanes even up the series, Johnny. At 2 seconds
9: left. They count it out here. Plenty of Canes fans in attendance. Brandon Bussy has his first win in the Stanley Cup playoffs, and it comes in the final in game number 4 as the Carolina Hurricanes defeat the Vegas Golden Knights 5-3 and even the Stanley Cup final at 2 games apiece. What a performance to a man. And that Carolina decor was absolutely outstanding. Bussy, as Billy pointed out, spot on in the third period. And the Canes will go back to Raleigh on Thursday night, tied with the Vegas Golden Knights as we set up game number five. You're listening to Game 4 of the Stanley Cup Final on Sports USA. We'll be back after these local messages.
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23: 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So how does Vegas score goals? This is Howden.
16: 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Fred Howden does it again!
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9: John Forsland, Eddie Olczyk, and Billy Jaffe back with you in Las Vegas. The Stanley Cup Final is tied at two games apiece. Of Brandon Bussey get it done tonight by a count of 5-3. And tonight's defender of the game is brought to you by Navy Federal Credit Union, proudly serving all branches of the armed services, veterans, and their families. 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
11: For as much as I like to give it to Brandon Bussey, and congratulations on your first win in the Stanley Cup playoffs, it happens to be Game 4 of the Stanley Cup Final, I don't think I see Jaden Chatfield play a better game in his career, Johnny.
9: Right on.
11: Is that okay?
9: Yeah. Great choice.
11: He had one assist, plus two, just under 23 minutes of ice time, 29 shifts, one shot, four hits. I think he had more than one takeaway, in my opinion, but that's for another day. He was dynamite. He really was. Every time you turned around, he was in the middle of something. For the Carolina Hurricanes, so a tip of the hockey helmet to Jaden Chatfield for our defender of the game for the Carolina Hurricanes.
9: And the whole decor, pretty
11: solid.
9: I
11: just looked really quick. Gostisbehere only played 13 minutes. I was a little surprised when I saw it was only 13, but they shortened up the back end there and rolled over five defense. So could have given it to a bunch of guys, but I thought Chatfield was dynamite.
9: This has been an epic Stanley Cup Final. We'll come back one more time. Edzo and I will discuss.
11: Can't wait, Johnny.
9: You just stick around. I know you got one foot out the door. Anyway, you're listening to Game 4.
11: Actually, I got both feet of
9: the Stanley Cup Final right here on Sports USA.
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3: John Forslund, Eddie Olczyk, and Billy Jaffe back with you for the final time here tonight. We wrap up game number four. The Carolina Hurricanes, a great effort, have even the best of seven Stanley Cup final at two games apiece with a 5-3 win. Edzo, this series, the pressure points have gone back and forth. Yeah. Coming into this game, Carolina had pressure. They needed the game. They had the rookie goaltender starting, the mystery behind Freddie Anderson being scratched and all of that. Anyway, now it's on the shoulders, I believe, of Vegas. Yeah. Do you agree?
4: Yeah.
3: And where do they go from here?
4: Well, I think Carter Hart's got to find a game here. And I go back to game one, round two against Anaheim, right here in this building, where it was a goalie win. He's been good. They need him to be flat-out great in that game, game five, back in Carolina on Thursday night. Now, in saying that, it took a while for the Vegas Golden Knights' big boys to really get into this game. I thought as the game went on, I thought Eichel and Marner, I thought Stone was good from the drop of the puck. They needed... and they're looking for their big guys to really step up in a large way. So if they can, from Carter Hart, and have one of their big boys have a type of game that can bring everybody into the battle, bring everybody into the fight, they give themselves a chance to come home and wrap it up in six games. But right now, Johnny, if you look back at all, as far as I'm concerned, if you look back at all the periods that we played so far,

0: Yes, we are.
1: Can't wait for both.
0: All right. Great job. We'll see you later.
1: Can't wait.
0: Okay. Let's thank everybody responsible for helping us get on the air tonight. The executive producer of Sports USA is Larry Kahn. Producer and engineer here in Las Vegas, Brian Neal. Our statistician, Brandon Kahn. Studio engineer back at Sports USA, Mike Martinez and Dan Lynch. Once again, the final score, the Carolina Hurricanes defeat the Vegas Golden Knights 5-3. The series is now tied at 2. And for Eddie Olczyk and Billy Jaffe and our entire Sports USA crew, this is John Forslund. Game 5 will be Thursday night in Raleigh, starting with Rob Brinder in the pregame show at 7:30 Eastern Time, 4:30 Pacific. Thanks so much for joining us. Rob is coming up next with the postgame show. You're listening to Game 4 of the Stanley Cup Final right here on Sports USA.
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6: Rob Brinder at the Sports USA Studios. What a game again tonight. I feel like we're saying that post-game every game in this series, but that's really been the case. This has been truly, as our John Forslund just said, an epic Stanley Cup final. The Carolina Hurricanes take down the Vegas Golden Knights. 5-3 was the final tonight, evening up the Stanley Cup final at 2 games apiece. Let's take a listen back to the highlights from tonight's game. It didn't take long for Carolina to get on the board in the first.
0: Logan Stankoven, Jackson Blake, Taylor Hall get out for Carolina. Near circle draw to our right. Chatfield off the end boards intentionally. Out in front, they score! It's Logan Stankoven, who is in the right place at the right time. At the 106 mark of period one, here in game four. Carolina, off and running.
6: Team leading 11th goal of the playoffs for Logan Stankoven at 106 from Chatfield and Blake, his 19th career playoff goal and second in the series. He needs one more goal to tie Rod goals in the single postseason. Brenda Moore had 12 in 2006, the year that the Hurricanes won the Stanley Cup. At that point, it's 1-0 Carolina, and just a short time later, they would add another.
0: Nikishin straight away again. Good stick, Howden. It's fought for in the slot area. Back to Nikishin, right side. Ehlers, a shot caught off by Hart. Puck lay loose. Nikishin's on it. Top of the near circle. The penalty is over. Power move, Hall in front. They score! That's hockey, baby! It's Jackson Blake as the Canes get an even strength goal. That goes tick, tack, goal. And they lead game four, 2-0.
6: Sixth of the playoffs for Jackson Blake at 3:28 from Hall and Ehlers. Ninth career playoff goal and first in the series, making it 2-0 Carolina. And if you're a Hurricane fan at that point, you have to be thinking all good things. Your team came in down in the series 2-1. You're on the road, tough environment. You jump out to that 2-0 lead again. You have to feel

0: good. But of course, you remember, of course, at that point, what's happened in this series, where the other team finds a way to always come back when they're trailing, and Vegas, of course, scored the next one.
1: Directed far side. Stahl with a shot stop. A stick save by Carter Hart.
2: And then Stone with a big hit on Stahl after he shot that puck from the near boards. And then Stone right in front of Billy while Stahl was down.
1: A breakaway for Stone. He picks the slapper. Deeks Bussy and scores! An answer from the captain, Mark Stone. Here in game number four, he cuts the lead in half.
0: Mark Stone, seventh of the playoffs at 7:20 from Theodore McNabb, 48th career playoff goal and second in the series. There was the answer from Vegas to pull to within 2-1. But what your captain can do, the other team's captain can do, at least it's played out that way so far in the series, Jordan Stahl would answer right back for Carolina.
1: Top of the near circle, Aho creeps in away from coverage. Back to the point, Gostisbehere, wrist shot, bought up, they score! Jordan Stahl on the doorstep has goals in all four games of the Stanley Cup Final. Now the captain of the Hurricanes answers back. And with 7:12 left to go in the first, it's a power play goal, 3-1 Carolina.
0: Sixth of the playoffs for Jordan Stahl on the power play at 12:46 from Gostisbehere and Aho, and just the start of what was a massive night for Jordan Stahl. We're going to get back to that in just a moment. That is how period number one would wrap up, with Carolina ahead 3-1. And as I said just a few moments ago, the team that was trailing and has been trailing in this series has always had an answer. That was the case again tonight in the second period for Vegas. William Karlsson, Wild Bill, got them closer.
1: Marner through the logo, in the zone, to the slot, a dangle, a handoff for Anderson. He'll circle the wagons to the slot. They score! Wild Bill! William Karlsson! Set up by Rasmus Anderson on a beautiful play. 15:38 left in the second. Vegas within one.
0: Third of the playoffs for William Karlsson at 4:22 of period number two from Anderson and Marner. 36th career playoff goal and second in the series for Karlsson, and for Mitch Marner, assist number 19 in these playoffs that leads all skaters in the postseason. At that point, it's a one-goal game, and late in the second, Vegas would get even.
1: Vegas is out dead center. Sissons 2-on-1. Carried in the zone, a drag, a shot, Howden. He scores! Brett Howden! With his 14th goal in the Stanley Cup playoffs. And with that goal, he sets a record for the Vegas Golden Knights. They've tied game 4-3.
0: Most goals in a single postseason in Golden Knights history. 14 of them for Brett Howden at 17:08 with that goal from Sissons and Karlsson. 23rd career playoff goal and his fourth in this series. That's how period number two would wrap up, with the game tied 3-3. 6 minutes and 32 seconds into period number three. Jordan Stahl's huge night continued for Carolina.
1: Turning stick of Chatfield swatted deep by Ehlers off the end glass. Theodore, look out, turnover, Jarvis in front, a dangle, what a save! Carter Hart scissors out the right pad, it's loose in front, they score! Jordan Stahl down and out, he does it again, face first on the ice, in a desperation play, with 13:28 left in regulation, here in game number four, Carolina with a one-goal lead.
0: What a perfect by John Forslund, exactly how Jordan Stahl was laid out, almost like a headman dive, Superman-style dive, swinging his stick at the puck. He gets it off the edge of the stick, and somehow it finds the back of the net. Incredible stuff from the veteran captain of the Carolina Hurricanes, Jordan Stahl. Seventh of the playoffs, second of the game at 6:32 from Nikolai Ehlers, 45th career playoff goal, and his fifth goal in the series. He is the first player since Mike Bossy, the Hall of Famer Mike Bossy, in 1982 for the New York Islanders to score at least one goal in each of the first four games of a Stanley Cup final. And Stahl now has five in that span. That is tonight's highlight of the game. It's brought to you by Wrangler. Here's to the early risers, the go-getters. 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Wrangler. for the ride of life. Carolina would maintain their 4-3 lead until late in the third when they picked up the ice sealer.
1: Panel won by Vegas. They get to the puck. And Hurdle taken down by Chatfield. They play on. It's banked off the boards for the yawning Cage. Bullseye! The Canes get an empty net goal with 54.8 seconds left. As it was fed all the way down, Nikolai Ehlers got to it. There was a cluster in front of Bussey. And Chatfield and Ehlers were jamming for it. It's Nick Ehlers, I believe, into the yawning Cage to make it 5-3 Carolina.
0: Unreal empty net goal from all the way behind his own net for Nikolai Ehlers. A true 200-foot goal for Ehlers. He had a huge night. Goal plus two assists. That one at 19:05, unassisted, 16th career playoff goal, and third in the series for Nikolai Ehlers. And that officially sealed the deal. Carolina comes away with the 5-3 victory. Just a short time ago, our Billy Jaffe caught up with Carolina defenseman Jacob Slavin.
3: Okay, thanks a lot. As one of the leaders of this team, what are you most proud of? What a gutsy effort in this one.
4: Yeah, it was gutsy. Bussey played unbelievable for us. I think that's a huge part of it right there, is getting some very timely saves. But I mean, we had some huge penalty kills there, right? That's massive. Power play gets us on the board, so special teams battle, we gotta continue to win that. I feel like we played a better second period. The result wasn't there, but I feel like we played better. We had shots on net. We weren't just getting hemmed in the whole time. And so I feel like we played a better full 60 there, but I still think we got a little bit more.
3: Let's talk a little bit about Bussey. You just mentioned him. I don't know when he got the word. I'm going to assume he knew before he walked out onto the ice there. But the way that he was able to play for a kid that has never played in the Stanley Cup playoffs before, what does that say about him?
4: Oh, that's just the kind of person he is. He's a down-to-earth guy who loves to compete, and he's just got that calm demeanor about him. And so he came in there. He's been a brick wall for us all season long, and we called on his name tonight, and he slammed the door for us. So it was amazing.
3: You're one of the captains of the team. The other guy in Stahl, what a beast. Scoring left and right, all of a sudden he's a big time goal scorer. What's he doing so right?
4: He just plays the game the right way. He gets to the net, and that's a big part of it for us, is making sure you're at the net right. And he's been unbelievable for us, leading us the whole way. But you said beast, and that's exactly what he is.
3: You guys pulled it off 2-2. We'll see you back in Carolina. Congrats.
4: Yeah, thank you. Can't wait.
0: That's Hurricanes veteran defenseman Jacob Slavin with our Billy Jaffe. Outstanding job by Billy all night long, getting us some great interviews. Another high-scoring, back-and-forth affair where no lead is safe. What a Stanley Cup final. I heard, again, the word epic used by our John Forslund. That describes it perfectly. It has been a nonstop electric roller coaster ride running at full speed, and it shows no signs of slowing down. The Hurricanes and Golden Knights have combined for 33 goals through the first four games of this Stanley Cup final. That's tied for the third most in a single Stanley Cup final ever. And we're only four games in, folks. It now becomes a best of three series. Next game coming to you in 2 days from now, Thursday night, back in Raleigh. And you know it's going to be electric at Lenovo Center with the series tied up at two games apiece. We will be on the air on Thursday night with the pregame show at 7:30 Eastern with the puck drop set for just after 30 minutes past that point. You can go to sportsusa.live. Again, that is sportsusa.live, or all of our social media accounts as well on X and on Instagram, sportsusa.live, for the latest details and to listen back to the games, get highlights, anything you could ever want involving this Stanley Cup final. You can find it right here on SportsUSA. 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For John Forslund, Eddie Olczyk, and Billy Jaffe, I am Rob Brender. Again, your final score tonight, it was the Hurricanes 5 and the Golden Knights 3. At two games apiece. You've been listening to Game 4 of the Stanley Cup Final on SportsUSA. We will talk to you on Thursday. Good night, everybody.
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7: That's wide receivers in the National Football League. So the question then becomes, hey, is he worth this headache? If you're a team out there like my beloved Washington Commanders or anybody else out there in the NFL that would have interest in signing, you know, this former Pro Bowl wide receiver, is he worth the headache? And then is San Francisco making a mistake in terms of how they're moving with this situation? 310-840-4910 is the number here on Westwood One Sports Night. If you're just now tapping in, Brandon Ayuk sending another cryptic message to the San Francisco 49ers via Instagram. I think he needs to tell his side, but clearly we haven't heard the last of Brandon Ayuk as he is getting more and more vocal as more time passes. These two clearly are headed towards a divorce. Why hasn't it happened yet? 310-840-4910. Is Ayuk as a player worth this headache? And why haven't the Niners cut him? Are they making a mistake allowing this to drag out? Your calls on that next here on Westwood One Sports Night. 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
9: Watch out. 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Don't crown the Knicks just yet. It's a 2-1 series. 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

0: Yes, indeed. Major drama in the Bay Area. We're taking your calls on it at 310-840-4910. Brandon Ayuk and the Niners continue to be at odds. And earlier this afternoon, Brandon Ayuk once again taking to social media, delivering another cryptic message to the 49ers organization.
1: And another thing, you want to know why they really mad, though? They mad because they stupid. They dumb. They mad that they paid me $50 million in 8 months, and they avoided my guarantees for 2027. And I'm about to be on a new team in 2027. So,
0: Brandon Ayuk, as of Sunday, is all of a sudden very vocal, has been very vocal about his displeasure with the situation. Everyone knows, and San Francisco has said it publicly, that he will not play another down and another snap for this organization. And they're holding out hopes for finding a trade partner. Here's some details that we didn't give you in the opening segment. Brandon Ayuk is currently on the reserve squad list, which means he's not being paid and does not count against the 90-man roster. They're banking on him not showing up so they can find him and put him on that reserve did not report list where they wouldn't have to pay him and it would trigger fines up to $50,000 per day. My thing is this. Why drag this out? No one's going to trade for him in the contract, right? Why drag this out if you're San Francisco? Why have this continue to linger within your organization? Brandon Ayuk has already been paid, I'll get the official number for you, $48.1 million by way of the San Francisco 49ers. That's what he was referencing, you know, in the last clip that we just played. And Ayuk's point in this to me, I don't think is being heard because we don't really know what his point is. He hasn't really done enough, to me at least, to clear the air and really let people know his side of the story. But I do know this. I don't take Brandon Ayuk to just be some fool. If he turned down that $27 million money that got voided, I believe he made that decision for a reason. I don't think he's crazy. I don't think he has mental health issues. I think he's PO'd at the San Francisco 49ers, and he clearly understands, just like they do, that that relationship has reached its breaking point, and it's best for both parties to move on. My problem is, why isn't San Francisco moving on? I don't know how true this is, but we've heard the reports of, hey, we know they canceled their mandatory minicamp. Why did they cancel mandatory minicamp? Why are they taking reps away from Brock Purdy and Mike Evans on the grass at the facility in front of the coaches? Why are they wasting that opportunity? Some people think it's despite Brandon Ayuk. I don't know how true that is, but I do know this. It may not be the sole reason why they canceled the workouts. It ain't nothing. 310-840-4910 is the number. One, do you think Ayuk as a talent is worth this headache? And then why haven't the Niners cut him? Are they making a mistake continuing to allow this to drag on? Ann is in New York wanting to check in. Welcome into Westwood One Sports Night, Ann.
2: Hey, how are you tonight?
0: I'm good.
2: Yeah, I just, it sounds like to me it's kind of like the whole like group mentality where it's kind of like it's easier to blame one person as opposed to like, you know, like a whole group or organization. Sounds like a lot going on, like, in that respect. And then you made a good point, actually, about the whole, like, why would you not want to do, like, you know, San Francisco, they do get a lot of injured players. And so, you know, maybe it's like he doesn't want to, you know, be a part of that because it's like, you know, there's a lot of injuries. But my whole thing is if they don't, like, he doesn't want to be there, why would you want someone that doesn't want to be, like, you know, like, with you? I just don't understand.
0: Because they're trying to spite him. That's the whole point here. They're being petty. They know damn well no one with any sort of common sense is going to give up any draft capital. I don't care if it's a seventh. No one's giving up anything to get him because they know his release is on the way. And they also don't want to trade for the contract. That's the other part that makes it a total deal breaker here. If you're a San Francisco 49er fan, I don't know how you're looking at your team right now and not going, what the hell are we doing here?
2: he would look good in a Saints uniform, that's for sure.
0: Is that your team?
2: That is my team. Yeah, yeah, totally.
0: A New York Saints fan. That's something. Appreciate you as always. 310-840-4910 is the number. Why do you think San Francisco hasn't cut him? I think it's purely despite him. And that leads me to go back to what I said initially. The reason they're in this position in the first place, the reason the relationship has got to this point in the first place, is because something happened during those negotiations. Something was said, and y'all know how it gets when people are beefing, right? Sometimes when you're arguing and you're mad at somebody, excuse me, you may say something that you can't come back from. I think that's what's happened here with San Francisco and Brandon Ayuk. I think they really ruffled his feathers during that negotiating process, and he feels disrespected. Now, here's the thing. He didn't have to sign the contract. That's the one thing I will say. That's why I'm like, look, he's not totally in the wrong in this situation at all. But, like, I do think there's some areas where he needs to take accountability and where he's at fault. He hasn't handled it in the smartest way. Like, I'm willing to concede that. But this idea that he's some sort of lunatic because of this is crazy. I'm eager to hear his side of the story. The question is, will we ever get to hear his side of the story? 310-840-4910 is the number. We move from the NFC to the AFC. You know who's not canceling mandatory minicamp? Todd Monken in the Cleveland Browns. That quarterback battle has been one of the biggest stories of the NFL offseason. And remember the reporting that we got a couple of weeks ago from the folks out in Cleveland. The reports coming out of Cleveland 2 weeks ago was that, yeah, Deshaun Watson is in the driver's seat to be the ultimate week one starter for the Cleveland Browns. Well, Todd Monken today gave us an update on the quarterback battle in Cleveland. Initially, remember, before OTA started, he said, look, I want to have my starter named by the end of the spring so that in training camp we can give one guy all the reps and we can just rock out. Todd Monken gave an update earlier today on where the quarterback competition stands in Cleveland.
3: I really don't know. I'm not going to name a number one, so that I am not going to name. That chances are that's not going to, I shouldn't say that, chances are I will not. Now, once we get to the fall, we'll have to dissect the reps how we see fit. I just don't see it after the way Shadur's played and Deshaun's played. They both played well enough to earn the right to compete to start.
0: Right now, the situation in Cleveland is they're splitting reps damn near down the middle. And I think what he said and how they're moving, their mandatory minicamp ends this week. They started a week ahead of everybody because Todd Monken obviously was a new hire this offseason. When I heard him say that, you know, the first thing that I thought, damn, Shadur must have done something. Shadur must have put himself in position to where, hey, like, he's genuinely making this a difficult decision. You know how I feel about it in terms of their quarterback competition. He should be the guy getting all the reps as far as I'm concerned, because I think there's still a bunch of unknown with him. We know what Deshaun Watson is at this juncture of his career. But if you're Todd Monken and if you're the Cleveland Browns, I think it's fascinating here because you can accomplish two things this year. Most of the country has written Cleveland off in terms of, you know, their ability to, you know, be a frisky wild card team potentially in the AFC, the ability to win a AFC North that seems wide the hell open. That is very true. But what they've done this offseason in terms of, you know, supporting the quarterback position, revamping the offensive line, revamping the skill group, whoever ultimately wins this job, I think is going to be set up for success. My thing is if it's this close leaving the spring, if Deshaun hasn't been able to gain a clear advantage through the spring against a guy that's in his second year in the NFL, then maybe you should just let Shadur Sanders rock out here. That's how I look at it. If it's close between these two dudes, if it's close between the both of them, why is the benefit of the doubt not going to Shadur Sanders? And I get it. You want to see him in training camp. You want to see him play the preseason. I'm wondering what made his tone switch so quickly. Because that's why the question was ultimately asked today. He said ahead of the start of OTAs that he planned on naming the starter at the end of the spring going into camp. Well, the end of the spring is this week for them. And he just told you that they're nowhere near close to naming a starting quarterback here. If your team Shedeur Sanders here, I think it's definitely a arrow up. If your team Deshaun Watson, which I don't know how you could be team Deshaun Watson in this situation, I think it's a red flag. For him not to be able to clearly separate himself from Shedeur during this period, I think it says a lot about where Deshaun is. More importantly, I think it says more about where Shedeur is. If Shedeur Sanders didn't play with a name on the back of his jersey, you all pick up what I'm putting down here? If Shedeur Sanders didn't play with a name on the back of his jersey and he was evaluated coming out of college simply based off of the tape, he would have been a first-round pick. And you could say that I'm sipping for Shedeur. You could say that I don't know what the hell I'm talking about. What he did in 2 years at Colorado, turning that program around the way that they did, making some of the throws that he made, hanging in the pocket the way that he did, making plays off schedule the way that he did, the deep ball accuracy. The kid can flat out sling the rock. Because his last name is Sanders and because of some things that happened behind the scenes that we don't know all the details to, he ultimately slipped to the fifth round. We all know he's had a fifth round talent. I think he's clearly a first round talent. This is a really good sign if you're a Browns fan that he hasn't totally been wiped out of this competition going into training camp. Todd Monken is going into this with an open mind. I had my doubts and reservations about whether or not they would do the right thing. I thought the owner, Mr. Haslam, his influence would be felt. And because of Deshaun's ridiculous contract, he would be pigeonholed into being the starter. And what we're seeing is that's not the case. Shedeur Sanders has a legitimate opportunity to win this job. As I said, when the competition was first announced, with the supporting cast that they have in Cleveland, with the revamped offensive line, with the revamped receiver room, I think we're going to see and be reminded of why Shedeur Sanders should have been a first-round quarterback back in the 2025 NFL draft. 310-840-4910 is the number. Anthony is in California wanting to check in on the Brandon Ayuk situation. Anthony, what's going on, brother?
4: Hey, what's going on?
0: How you doing, man? What do you think of this, man? I'm a Commander fan, so know that there's some bias coming from me. I just want him to rip the Band-Aid off.
4: I can tell that. But why should the Niners do him any favors? What has he done for the Niners? He's done nothing but talk mess. He missed all of minicamp last season. He skipped.
0: Whoa. What do you mean? What has he done for the Niners? Why did they make the Super Bowl? Why did they get to the Super Bowl a couple of seasons ago?
4: It wasn't because of Ayuk.
0: What?
4: It wasn't because of Ayuk.
0: He played at an all-pro level, pal. What do you mean it wasn't because of Ayuk? He averaged 18 damn yards a catch. What are you talking about?
4: I get that. No. He was a part of it, but he wasn't the main reason for it.
0: Come on.
4: Tell me this. He goes ahead and holds out to get this contract. We give him this contract. Then all of a sudden, he doesn't show up for his knee injury. He doesn't show up for rehab. He doesn't call.
0: You're a 49er fan, correct? I assume, right?
4: I am. I'm trying to know the injury.
0: You know the injury track record of your organization, correct? Why do you think Brandon Ayuk is choosing to act out? You think just because he's crazy, or because maybe the Niners did something that we don't know that totally wronged him?
4: I think it's a diva issue. It's the same thing.
0: You think
4: thing
0: he's
4: Debo.
0: A diva? So it's because he's so that actually gives
4: the
0: us
4: same
0: some
4: issue. Mm-hmm. Debo had the same issue with the Niners. He thought that he should get paid a lot more than what the Niners were willing to offer him. And what happens? He goes out to the Commanders, and what does he do? Nothing. The Niners were right not to pay him that much money.
0: Oh, my gosh.
4: Now, the Niners made a mistake on that.
0: His starting quarterback played four games, man. How was he supposed to show you anything?
4: Okay, so you think he's going to do something this year?
0: I'm not going to compare Brandon Ayuk to Debo Samuel because I think one is way more talented than the other. You know what it is when it comes to Brandon Ayuk if you're a real Niner fan. That cat was a huge part of why you all went to the Super Bowl. Is a legitimate top 10 dude at the position when he's healthy. We know that.
4: No.
0: We will agree to disagree on this, but I'll say this. You're saying why isn't San Francisco, quote unquote, doing him any favors? I'll fire back and respond with a question. Why are they letting this dark cloud hang over their head? Why are they allowing this distraction to fester and manifest?
4: That's the thing. Those who are close to the Niners know, and I've been keeping track with the Niners media and the Niners columnists and stuff. Hey, the Niners, this does not bother any of the players on the Niners team. Nobody wants
0: okay.
4: to get back.
0: I'm sure Nobody this is wants. No it's no distraction It'll, that that the number one wide receiver on your team is out on social media cussing out the team. I'm sure it's not a distraction that they're going to be asked about it every time they take the podium. How can you sit there and say this isn't a distraction, man? I think that's ludicrous.
4: If you hear from Kittle last season, Kittle even said, hey, we don't even consider you a part of the team anymore.
0: What's this supposed to say? So if that's the case, why not just cut bait? I got to cut bait with you because we're up against the clock. I don't want to get fired. But I think it's a fascinating conversation surrounding one Brandon Ayuk. And the San Francisco 49ers. 310-840-4910 is the number. We got a lot more to get to here on Westwood One Sports Night, including another quarterback competition out in the NFC that's starting to take shape here as the offseason continues to progress. Game 3 of the NBA Finals at Madison Square Garden, absolute fireworks, but it may not be the biggest event of the summer at MSG. We'll give you the details on what's next at the Garden next here on Westwood One Sports Night.
5: 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The FIFA World Cup begins Thursday with host sites across the United States. 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The world is watching, and it all starts now. Westwood One Sports.
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0: Shakalaki tonight. Carolina Hurricanes, 5-3 winners over the Vegas Golden Knights in game four of the Stanley Cup Finals. Jordan Staal lighting the lamp twice, including the game winner, as Carolina now pulls even in this best of seven series. We got game number four of the NBA Finals coming up tomorrow night. We'll let you hear from Spurs guard Stephon Castle in the final hour of the program, as he had some pretty strong thoughts on how game four is ultimately going to go tomorrow at the Garden. But it was an event the other night, man. Last night. It was an event watching that basketball game, the atmosphere, the environment. We talked about it all night last night. Feels like probably the biggest event at the Garden since 1999, probably. Taylor Swift, Travis Kelce telling the finals to hold their beer. We're starting to get some details on their extravagant wedding that's going to happen later this summer at Madison Square Garden. They rented out MSG for 3 days. First and foremost, a three-day wedding? Like, I'm not in their tax bracket, so I guess I won't understand. I won't get it. But a three-day wedding, I don't understand. It feels very over the top. That's okay. Here are more of the details. One day early to set it up. There's the day of the event, and then there's the day after to strike it all down. So when you hear that, it makes a little bit more sense. But is this going to be a wedding or a concert? It's going to run them about $1 million per night, according to TMZ and their industry insiders. Not getting any sort of Swiftie discount. I'm a little bit surprised by that, if I'm being real. But, like, it's 2026 in America. No one's getting a discount. Not even Taylor Swift. What the hell? First and foremost, having a wedding at a sports venue to me is so over the top. And everything about their stupid relationship to me has been so over the top. I'm not a hater. And I'm the bachelor of this program. I'm a single man. It's the way that I get down. I'm not hating on the relationship per se. Does it just always got to be in our face? It's just all in our face all the time. I really could care less about Taylor Swift or Travis Kelce. He's washed and I don't listen to her music. I'm just stunned at how quickly things have moved with these two. Feels like it was just yesterday. NBC couldn't stop showing Taylor Swift in the damn press box at every KC Chiefs game. This relationship has moved fast. And we're now at the point, to me, I was saying this to Denton during the break, do these high-profile relationships ever work? Like, do these mega superstar couples ever work out? The ones that act like this is what I would say. And what do I mean by act like this? They're just, it almost feels like America is a part of Taylor Swift and Travis Kelce's relationship. It's very over the top. Not surprised by it, but I will say this, hot take. I don't think Travis Kelce knows how to pick them. Now, the last beautiful young woman he was with was exactly that, beautiful, and a young woman. She was definitely easier on the eyes than Taylor Swift, though, man. Now, apparently his ex was crazy. They were together for quite some time. It feels like he's moving very quickly with Taylor compared to how he moved with his ex. Now, I don't know if that's due to him getting older, being more mature, trying to tie the knot, so on and so forth. Or maybe Taylor's pressuring him. Who knows? All I do know is this. One, if you're a Kansas City Chiefs fan out there, the more high profile this wedding gets, the more of a, I don't want to say distraction, but it's just like, damn, I hope brother is focused on football. That's all I would say. Because based off of the way he looked last year, don't know how focused he is on football. And the hair situation with Travis Kelce is also super ridiculous. Best of luck to them. Hope the wedding goes great. I was not one of the, what's the number here? One of the 1,000 guests that are expected to be in attendance. Holy cow. How do you know 1,000 people between the two of you? That's the other thing. Like, how many people are going to be at that wedding that Taylor and Travis probably don't even know who the hell they are? It's crazy. We also told they didn't send out physical invitations. Instead, they're calling and texting the invitees to ensure privacy. So clearly you got to know the person, right? If you have the ability to call or text them, right? We will ultimately see. Noah is in Tucson wanting to check in on the Brandon Ayuk saga. Noah, where do you stand? And do you think it's right that BA is being painted out to be this lunatic?
1: I agree with the last guy, but I don't agree at the same time. I believe dude is a lunatic and a psycho, but I do think we need to trade him. And unlike the last guy, we need to trade him. And this might be a pipe dream, but I think we should trade him to the Raiders. They like locker room death wishes. We should trade him for Crosby.
0: Why do you think he's a locker room death wish, though? Why are you giving the benefit of the doubt to the team and not the player when you know the negotiating history of the Niners? You don't think that maybe this was the wrong personality to disrespect during the negotiating process? I'm not saying he's 100% right, but to act as if San Francisco's not at fault at all, brother?
1: I think he's acting like the Sun Devil baby that he is, bro. There's been hundreds of players who have had contract disagreements, and none of them are driving 200 miles per hour while cussing out the team. This guy needs help.
0: Give me, it was 90.
1: It was at least 100. I remember seeing the reel.
0: Oh, my God. I appreciate the call, man. I guess I'm not going to win on this one. I guess I'm in the minority once again when it comes to the Brandon Ayuk situation. Everyone thinks that he's the problem. And he is a problem. I'm not saying that he's not a problem in the situation, but damn, why do we act as if San Francisco has done everything right in this situation? I, for the life of me, cannot get myself to understand it. Bottom line is, though, canceling mandatory minicamp? I hope it's not over Brandon Ayuk, because if it is, that's not a good look. Not a good look at all, especially when Brock Purdy and Mike Evans need as many reps as possible to get on the same page. We'll move from one NFC team to another coming up on the other side of the break. Quarterback competitions are the name of the game in the NFL in the summertime. There's a competition that's hot and heavy out in Minnesota between J.J. McCarthy and Kyler Murray. The head coach of the Vikings, Kevin O'Connell, gave us an update on the quarterback competition. We'll update you next.
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17: From ABC News, I'm Dave Packer. U.S. Central Command launched retaliatory strikes on Iran following the downing of an Apache helicopter near the Strait of Hormuz, calling the move self-defense strikes. The move could put peace negotiations with Iran at risk. ABC's Martha Raddatz has more from Jerusalem.
18: The president had claimed a deal was imminent.
19: We could have at least an idea by 1 or 2 days from now, but I think it's going well.
18: But Iranian Foreign Minister Abbas Araghchi, defiant, appearing to reference the helicopter attack, saying foreign forces in proximity to our territory are at constant risk, adding Iran prefers the language of diplomacy. However, we know how to speak other languages, too.
17: And a U.S. official now confirming that Iran fired multiple missiles and drones, which were intercepted by U.S. air defense systems. A 19-year-old Texas track star teen has been sentenced to 35 years for the murder of another athlete from a neighboring school. After deliberating for less than 3 hours, a jury found 19-year-old Carmelo Anthony guilty of murder in the stabbing death of 17-year-old Austin Metcalf, an athlete from a track team nearby. Collin County District Attorney Greg Wills.
20: This verdict sends a clear message. Violence like this won't be tolerated in our Collin County community, and we remain committed to protecting our schools and standing with victims and their families.
17: Primaries in four states Tuesday. ABC News projecting Graham Plattner is the winner of Maine's Democratic Senate primary. In South Carolina's first congressional district primary, ABC News projects Jenny Costa Honeycutt and Mark Smith will advance to a runoff election. White House border czar Tom Homan claiming that federal immigration agents are needed in New York City.
21: We're going to surge resources in New York, and we have to.
17: Homan says the state has blocked federal agents from conducting operations at state and local facilities.

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1: These statements have not been evaluated by the FDA. This product is not intended to diagnose, treat, cure, or prevent any disease.
2: California Secretary of State Shirley Weber responded to President Trump's claims California is rigging its primary elections. Weber told ABC News counting takes time and they're following the law.
3: But we wait until the very end because legislation says we cannot report that until 30 days after the election. So a lot of the things we do are really because of the rules and regulations that the legislature has placed upon us.
2: Weber added ballots are counted by elections workers who must be vetted and trained before they can take part. The Department of Justice pushing back on a lawsuit challenging this weekend's planned Ultimate Fighting Championship event at the White House South Lawn, which is set to take place on President Trump's birthday.
4: The Justice Department attacked the plaintiffs who brought the suit, calling them, quote, two people who believe they have superior taste and want to spoil the event for everyone else. They also argued the case lacks any reasonable standing, while describing the timing of the filing as, quote, inexcusable, given the event was first announced nearly a year ago. The Trump administration describes the UFC fight in its filing as, quote, one of the most highly anticipated events in a series to celebrate the 250th birthday of the United States, at one point likening it to the annual Easter egg roll on the South Lawn and congressional picnic. Peter Harlamus, ABC News.
2: Police in Brentwood, California are searching for three suspects who stole $15,000 worth of Pokemon cards in a smash-and-grab heist. Dave Packer, ABC News.
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6: From ABC News, Wall Street Now. A comeback in AI shares gave up the ghost this morning, leaving the major stock averages floundering. The Dow headed into the midday lower by over 300 points. The S&P was off 1.1%. The NASDAQ was down nearly 2%. Despite rising interest rates and stubbornly high inflation, sales of existing homes surged in May. The 3.2% increase represents the highest level since December and easily exceeded housing industry expectations. Americans are cutting back on snacks, though, eating away at Campbell's sales while boosting the company's bottom line. Softer demand pushed down sales in the last quarter by about 4%, while profits at Campbell's nearly doubled from a year ago to $124 million. And Apple is giving Siri an AI boost. At the beginning of the Worldwide Developers Conference, the wraps came off Siri AI, which Apple says will be a more capable assistant. A standalone app will be available later this year. Jim Ryan, ABC News.
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9: All right, we have a special show for you. Former Vice President Mike Pence is in the green room. We're going to bring him out here in mere moments. And then coming up in hour number two, we're celebrating our 250th anniversary, but we're going to do a deep dive into America's 100th anniversary. In 1876, Philadelphia hosted what is considered the first World's Fair. It was some 200 buildings and 20 days of rough and tumble. Matter of fact, 20% of the nation visited the World's Fair in Philadelphia in 1876. We're going to do a deep dive and take a look at that. But before we do any of that, and of course, phone calls in hour number three, it's Vice President Mike Pence, former governor of Indiana, former vice president, is out with a brand new book, and he's going to join us here next. America at Night, we're just getting started. Stick around. Back in a moment.
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12: McGraw, it's a real honor to be with you and great to be on America at Night.
9: I've always wanted to talk to you, and we can get about the Vice President stuff in a while and about your new book, What Conservatives Believe, Rediscovering the Conservative Conscience. But I've always liked you because deep down, you're a radio guy, and I always knew that there was life after radio.
12: Well, thanks for knowing that. That goes pretty deep in my biography. But yeah, I spent, I never achieved your level of success, McGraw, but I had a syndicated radio show back in the 1990s, 3 hours a day, 6 days a week, and it was a joy for me. As you know, talking to the American people on a regular basis, having a chance to listen to the common sense and common values of people in the heartland as I did, it was a privilege, but it was also a shaping experience in my life.
9: No question about it, because you ran for office before you got into radio. You stumbled, you didn't win, and then you found yourself in radio. I suspect radio helped hone some of your skills.
12: I don't think there's any question. It really sharpened my understanding of conservatism and how it goes directly to the heart of the American people. My show wasn't like yours. It wasn't like, covering the entire country, McGraw, but we had about 30 radio stations across Indiana every day. And, I told people I'm a conservative, but I'm not in a bad mood about it. And, what I found was, the power of these ideas of limited government, of a strong defense, of traditional values, things I write about in my new book, are really broadly held. They're not just things that Republicans embrace. I think they are the values and ideals that the majority of Americans of every political perspective admire.
9: They've also tried to kill it ever since they invented it, right? AM radio, they tried FM, cassettes, CDs, internet, AI. They can't do it. They sure have tried, but it's too powerful of a medium. They just can't kill it.
12: That's right. And, I give a lot of credit to I served alongside a president and was I'm proud of our record in the Trump-Pence years, but it was President Ronald Reagan who got rid of what you and I both know was called the Fairness Doctrine that stifled free and open debate and free speech. It really launched talk radio and ultimately all its progeny ever since. And so freedom works. America at Night and your long and storied career is all evidence of the appeal of common sense conservative values across the country.
9: By the way, flattery will get you everywhere, Mr. Vice President. So there you go.
12: No, it's the truth. You know it.
9: Vice President Mike Pence in his new book, What Conservatives Believe, Rediscovering the Conservative Conscience. Now, Vice President Mike Pence, in this new book, you talk about Barry Goldwater and Ronald Reagan, who being the epicenter of the conservative movement. And you also write in this book that the conservative movement has lost its way. What do you mean?
12: Well, first, I want to recognize, apart from, people with hair the same color as mine, McGraw, is that those are names that are largely lost to history. But they were part of a generation of Americans that brought the mainstream conservative agenda that has always served our country, a commitment to a strong defense, American leadership in the world, less government, less taxes, traditional moral values, into the White House. And it's been that agenda that for decades has defined the Republican Party at the national level. And I would maintain from the Reagan administration to the first Trump administration, we governed on that agenda and we contended principally with a liberal Democrat Party. But I think times have changed in two ways. Number one is I think the Democratic Party has been overrun by the progressive left that openly embraces socialism, socialist candidates, even questioning long-term alliances and even allowing candidates to slide and officeholders to slide into the contemptuous rhetoric of anti-Semitism. And so we'll contend with this progressive left. But I, as I write in my new book, I think a new threat to the conservative agenda has emerged from the populist right, which embraces a big government solutions, protectionism, isolationism, and most precious to me, that it marginalizes values like the right to life that have been at the heart of our movement. But let me just say, I want to be really clear. As I said before, I'm proud of the record of the Trump-Pence administration. Didn't end the way I wanted it to, but I'll always believe by God's grace I did my duty in those final days. But our record was a conservative record, and the new Trump administration, McGraw, I think has gotten a lot right, extending the tax cuts, securing the southern border, being willing to stand with Israel and take the fight directly to Iran for the first time in history. But beyond that, the new Trump administration has embraced some of the goals of the populist right, big government solutions, nationalism, broad-based tariffs, and the stops and starts on support for Ukraine, all give evidence of the impact of these populist voices. And the bottom line, I think many people today are confused about what it means to be a conservative, and that's why I wrote What Conservatives Believe, and would love people to pick it up or listen to the audio book and see if they agree.
9: It's really interesting, because if you look at the news of the day, the Bernie Sanders of the world, the Elizabeth Warrens of the world, the Josh Hawleys of the world, if you look closely, you don't have to squint that hard or look that closely, but there's a lot of similarities between what Bernie Sanders is saying and what Donald Trump is saying. Matter of fact, Bernie Sanders mentioned something about some type of AI tax, and Trump said that's a great idea. There's a lot. There's some coming together on the edges there.
12: Well, it's more than on the edges in some cases. I mean, look, the Democratic Party has always been a protectionist party. During the Trump-Pence years, we used tariffs and the threat of tariffs to lower trade barriers and to drive negotiation to expand American exports and trade. But candidly, you know, on the Liberation Day tariffs that the president announced a year ago, turned back by the Supreme Court, this is broad-based tariffs against friend and foe alike that the new Trump administration intends to be a part of our permanent industrial policy. And on nationalization, I mean, McGraw, I have to tell you, the idea of having the federal government, which has happened multiple times now, take a portion of ownership of private companies is inconsistent with the principles of free market economics and free enterprise. In fact, when the Trump administration announced their first nationalization of a business, Elizabeth Warren said, quote, it's in my book, said, quote, "I think President Trump has come across an idea that I came up with years ago," close quote. But McGraw, I said yesterday here in Dallas, actually, Elizabeth Warren didn't come up with the idea of nationalizing private enterprise. That was Karl Marx. So you know, we got to push back on these things. I think we're at the front end in these midterms and as 2028 looms of a very important debate. I think it's going to be more important to figure out what we're for as Republicans before we figure out who we're for.
9: No, it's really very interesting, because like Chip Roy, who was part of the Tea Party movement, which I know you were closely aligned with, right? If there's not a place Chip Roy in the party, where is the party going from here?
12: Well, you know, I think Chip Roy is a terrific example. I'm sorry to see him come up short in his recent primary here in Texas, but a principled conservative, a guy that takes a strong stand. But he'd be the first one to say that he keeps his own mind. He's been willing to speak his mind on conservative principles. Look, I don't discount the grip that President Trump has on the loyalty of Republican primary voters. You saw that here in Texas, Louisiana, back in my home state of Indiana in state legislative races. But look, here's my thing. I think the president enjoys the loyalty and support of primary voting Republicans because he's been battling the radical left for 10 years. I was at his side for 4.5 years of that. And I think people justifiably, you know, give him support for that and defer to him. But I don't think it means that going forward, that Republicans have abandoned that traditional conservative agenda of a strong defense, limited government, traditional values that's defined our movement for decades.
9: Vice President with us, Vice President Mike Pence with us. His new book is out, What Conservatives Believe, Rediscovering the Conservative Conscience. Where are you on NATO? NATO's getting pretty beat up these days. What are your philosophy and what's your thoughts on NATO?
12: Yeah, I thought it was one of the great accomplishments of the first Trump administration was I think there's 31 countries in NATO, which is the most successful alliance in the history of freedom. But we had, among those 31 countries, about three of them were living up to their commitments to invest in our common defense. And America was paying most of the freight. In the first Trump administration, we held their feet to the fire. And before we left, three quarters of the NATO countries were investing at or above their commitment, like more than $120 billion in investment. So I think it's absolutely imperative that we hold our allies among free nations accountable for our common defense and commitments to each other. But I truly do believe that when you see Russia 4 years ago with its brutal and unprovoked invasion in Ukraine that continues to this hour, when you see China continuing to menace in the Asia Pacific, now more than ever, America ought to be exercising our role as leader of the free world. We ought to embrace that, demand it from our allies. If we stay strong, free nations stay strong and united, we have a better chance for a peaceful and prosperous 21st century for all of mankind.
9: So you think NATO is still a very valuable organization to be a part of?
12: I truly believe it is. In fact, and that doesn't mean that the Europeans haven't driven me crazy from time to time. I mean, they, for instance, you know, the president makes the historic decision to unleash the armed forces of the United States of America for the first time in modern history against the leading state sponsor of terrorism. And our European allies put their hands in their pockets. And most astonishing to me is the United Kingdom with since World War II, the deal with the United Kingdom and us has always been if we go, they go. And for all of them to stand on the sidelines, I think is deeply, deeply troubling, deeply disappointing, has to be dealt with going forward. But it doesn't mean that America should abandon our role as leader of the free world. The one thing I learned traveling around the planet, representing our country, meeting with leaders of free nations, as well as I stood toe-to-toe with President Xi and toe-to-toe with Vladimir Putin. I can tell your audience around the country on America at Night that if America isn't leading the free world, the free world isn't being led. And conservatives have long understood and appreciated since our victory in World War II the unique calling that we have in history. And I want to call our party back to advocating for that leadership. Be tough with our allies, require them to live up to their word, but free nations standing together will make the world more peaceful and prosperous.
9: The book is called What Conservatives Believe, Rediscovering the Conservative Conscience. Mike, Vice President Mike Pence with us. So in the book, you talk about, and it's quite glaring when you talk about at the end of the Reagan administration, the national debt was $100 million or something, and now you say Washington spends that in a day. What happened? How did the Republican Party get so, the Democrats clearly to blame for their side, but you need two to tango. What happened? Why can't the federal government get their debt under control?
12: Well, it's just a lack of leadership on both sides of the aisle. And it's one of my criticisms of our time in office. We could have done more. The Trump-Pence years added $7 trillion to the national debt. Now, in fairness, half of that was aid to families and businesses during the pandemic. But the other half was just the lack of a willingness to put our shoulder to the wheel and bring common sense reforms forward to put our fiscal house in order. But you're absolutely right. I really do believe that a $40 trillion national debt is a threat to our prosperity. It's a threat to our children and grandchildren's future, and it ultimately threatens the ability of the American people to provide for our common

0: defense. And I say this in the book, that when the chairman of the Joint Chiefs of Staff was asked 15 years ago what the greatest threat to the national security of the United States was, he said without hesitation, the national debt. And 2 years ago, McGraw, the United States spent more money on interest on our debt than we did on our national defense. I maintain to you that's an unsustainable path for our security and for a growing economy. And we know what Democrats want to do. I mean, the progressive left has no problem letting the debt pile up because they have every intention of raising and skyrocketing taxes on productive Americans and businesses large and small to pay for it someday, stifling economic growth. But conservatives know that we can reform these big government programs, even these entitlements, in ways that are compassionate, have common sense, are phased in over time, and put us back on a path toward a balanced budget.
1: That's Vice President Mike Pence, America at Night, back in a moment.
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6: ABC News, I'm Dave Packer. U.S. Central Command launched retaliatory strikes on Iran following the downing of an Apache helicopter near the Strait of Hormuz, calling the move self-defense strikes. That was answered by Iranian missiles and drones, says a U.S. official, which were nearly all shot down. ABC News national security and defense analyst Mick Mulroy tells us that he fears this conflict could escalate things really bad.
7: This could kick off the whole war again, and the United States has all the assets in place to do so. But I also think it's clear the United States does not want to see that happening. The White House wants to see a ceasefire agreement.
6: Primaries in 4 states. ABC News projecting Graham Plattner is the winner of Maine's Democratic Senate primary and South Carolina's 1st Congressional District primary. ABC News projects Jenny Costa Honeycutt and Mark Smith will advance to a runoff. The Carolina Hurricanes bested the Vegas Golden Knights in Game 4 of the Stanley Cup Finals Tuesday. This is ABC News.
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1: Our guest this hour is former Vice President Mike Pence in his new book, What Conservatives Believe, Rediscovering the Conservative Conscience. Vice President Mike Pence, we have to talk about social media. Social media is a cesspool, an utter cesspool. We talked earlier about you getting your start on radio, right? Regulated. There are certain things you can say, and there are community standards. What do we do about social media?
0: Well, look, I'm somebody that believes in freedom of speech. But there's no question today that the coarsening of the debate and the rise of extremist voices on the far left and on the populist right have emerged, and in many ways, I don't know that they've changed public attitudes across the country, but I think they've silenced a lot of the overwhelming majority of Americans who still believe in treating one another the way that we want to be treated, in showing basic respect toward one another. In some respects, I have a deep libertarian thread in me that I would never want to. I'd never want to deny anybody the right to say I'm wrong. But I do think on social media, we would do well to think in the days ahead about how we have greater integrity. You know, I can tell you, having received briefings at a very high level over the years, an awful lot of folks that post on social media, let me put this gently, aren't from around here. We have hostile foreign actors that will use platforms of our social media in fraudulent ways to simply try and divide the American people. And I would hope in the days ahead that as this technology continues to evolve, that we as Americans can recognize that let's have a good argument in America. Let's have it on talk radio. Let's have it on social media. Let's debate the great issues of the day. But let's also find a way to be more aware when the people we're arguing with are actually bots or actors in places like Russia and China and North Korea and even Iran.
1: Yeah, no, but I mean that I think goes to the point. Why are we allowing this Trojan horse or this Tokyo Rose to summon, you know, infect our thoughts and our brains while we're trying to fight them on the front lines?
0: Well, I think a great example of that I write about in the book as well, and it's been a disappointment in the new Trump administration, is TikTok. And I know as I say that, I'm sure there are, you know, hundreds of thousands of your listeners around the country that have TikTok on their phones. The last Congress actually voted in overwhelming and bipartisan way to require that TikTok, which is owned and operated by the Chinese Communist Party, be either sold or banned in the United States. The Trump administration now for a year and a half, they were able to delay it under the law for a short term, but for a year and a half has continued to allow TikTok to operate. And I have to tell you, I call it digital fentanyl. Your listeners might be shocked to learn that the TikTok algorithm that the Chinese use in the United States is not allowed to be used in China because it's too addictive. And TikTok demonstrably has been filled with anti-American propaganda, anti-Israel propaganda, and an apologist for China. It's subtle, but it's digital fentanyl, and they're also collecting information on 140, 150 million Americans every day as users. So all of these are the issues that in a free society we have to wrestle with, but an important step forward would be for the new Trump administration to faithfully execute the law, require the TikTok be sold by the Chinese communists to an American interest, or literally banned outright.
1: Vice President Mike Pence, I have two more questions. Do you have time for two more questions?
0: Of course, McGraw.
1: Data centers, big controversy. What's the conservative argument for or against when it comes to data centers?
0: Well, I talk about economic freedom in my book, What Conservatives Believe, and I think allowing the marketplace to breathe, allowing it to grow, but also that involves public participation and people being able to express themselves if they have concerns about data centers. What I wouldn't want is for the federal government to take a position, as was floated just in the last couple of weeks, to take a position in these giant AI companies and then begin to impose those on the government. I think we ought to have more choices when it comes to this new technology. And with regard to energy broadly, I truly do believe that as our economy continues to grow, we've got to meet the needs, keep the electricity flowing, keep you on the air, keep our factories rolling. And the time has come to really revive and renew our commitment to nuclear, safe nuclear energy in this country. But, allow the marketplace to breathe, allow the American people to be heard. We'll sort it out. I am aware of the fact, talking about foreign influence, I'm aware of the fact that I read the other day that a lot of the advertising against data centers around the country can be traced to Chinese sources. And I understand why China doesn't want us to grow in our capacity and technology and AI. But as Americans, it's a part of our future. We have to make sure that AI works for us, not us working for AI. It respects our values. And I know we'll sort it out if we allow us to do so in freedom.
1: How worried are you that AI is going to take everyone's job or the moral decay of society, no longer having girlfriends and wives and husbands and relationships and friends and just having that on your phone? How worried are you about that?
0: I write about it in the book I think we have to commit ourselves, as the former chairman of Intel wrote compellingly in his book. We have to commit ourselves to AI for good, which means we, as we go into this new technology, we have to, in my judgment, create the kind of guardrails in our economy that ensure that AI works for us, that it increases productivity and opportunities, and isn't eliminating jobs and opportunities, particularly entry-level jobs. You know, I pumped gas for a living for 5 years to pay my way through college. Those entry-level jobs are critical for young people. We got to make sure that AI doesn't crowd out the entry point. And the most important one you touched on, McGraw, I give you great credit for it, is we've got to make sure that AI respects our values. And chief among them has to do with the sanctity of human life. When you have chat programs that are counseling teenagers in the methods they could use to commit suicide, and in one instance, in a case, actually encouraging that young person to take their own life, which they tragically did, that's beyond the bounds. And so we have to allow for and demand as Americans AI that respects the universal values of life and liberty and the rule of law. And there's alternatives emerging to the dominant players today, but I have every confidence that the American people, given the choice, to choose and support AI that represents our values and our goals, will do so.
1: It is called one of the New York Times' most anticipated books of 2026. Vice President Mike Pence's book, What Conservatives Believe, Rediscovering the Conservative Conscience, where all fine books are sold. I have to ask you about January 6th. I know you talked about it in your last book, and you always get asked about it, and you probably always will, because it was such a huge day. But there was a story that the Secret Service came to you at some point and wanted to whisk you away from the Capitol. And you said, no, I have a job to do, I have a duty to do, and I'm going to do it. Take me through that. How true is that story, and what happened?
0: Well, it is true, and I do not fault the Secret Service. They're honorable men and women. They have a job to do when it comes to the president and the vice president particularly. It's to preserve, preserve the leadership in the government. And but that day, look, it was a tragic day. But thanks to law enforcement, the riot on January 6th was quelled, and members of Congress in both political parties were able to reconvene the very same day to complete our work for the peaceful transfer of power under the Constitution of the United States. But Secret Service had urged me to leave the building. But I have to tell you, I never felt a greater sense of resolve in my life than I did that day. I knew I was where I was supposed to be, doing what I was supposed to be doing. And by God's grace, I believe we did. But when they came to me and said, we need to leave the building, I refused. I told them, I'm not leaving. I didn't want to give the people that were ransacking the Capitol and assaulting police officers the satisfaction of seeing my 16-car motorcade speeding away from the Capitol. So we ultimately went to the basement of the Capitol building, and that's where we remained until the Congress reconvened. But, I just had a great sense that by me staying on site, it would send not only the right message, but it also would show the kind of support for the law enforcement personnel that were doing the real work that day. But at the end of the day, and I wrote about this in my first book, and I allude to it in this new book, is I think every one of us as Americans have a duty to keep faith with the Constitution of the United States. It isn't always easy. The Bible says in Psalm 15, he keeps his oath even when it hurts. I can tell you, I know something about that. But for each and every one of us, I think the pathway forward to a boundless future for the American people is to continue to cherish the ideals of that declaration signed 250 years ago and to uphold the principles and essentially the structure enshrined in the Constitution of the United States. And I believe by God's grace, we did that day.
1: Vice President Mike Pence, will we ever see your name on a ballot in the future?
0: You know, I as you may know, McGraw, I actually ran for president back in 2023. Not so where you'd notice. So I don't see that in my future. But I like that Luke Combs song that says I rode that rocket about as far as she'll fly, but I do feel a great passion for the conservative values that drew me to the Republican Party. That's what inspired my book, What Conservatives Believe. So I'll let the future take care of itself. But what I know for sure is, as long as the good Lord gives me breath, I'm going to be a champion for the principles and values that have always made America strong and prosperous and free. I'm going to continue to be a champion for what conservatives believe.
1: Well, you won the Profiles in Courage Award for your work on January 6th. He is a former governor of Indiana, former vice president of the United States, and probably most importantly, former talk show host, Mike Pence with us. Vice President Mike Pence, thank you very much for your time. Good luck with the book, What Conservatives Believe, Rediscovering the Conservative Conscience. Thank you for your time, and we hope to chat down the road.
0: Thank you, McGraw. Count on it. Great to be on America at Night.
1: America at Night. 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
1: All right, we've got some news tonight. It's official. Steve Hilton, the Republican endorsed by President Trump for the governor's race of California, has held off billionaire Tom Steyer, or Steyer, I guess is his name. And Tom Steyer put about $200 million of his own money into the race to finish third. Who says money buys votes? So Steve Hilton, the Fox News host, held on at the same time in that same ballot counting that is being criticized because Spencer Pratt lost in the mayor's race. So I know they keep talking rigged, but how rigged can how smart can these riggers be if they let Steve Hilton win the number two spot in the runoff? So no evidence of any shenanigans going on. But Steve Hilton, still big news that a Republican got through to the final two in California. So you got that going on tonight. Also news tonight that the United States, President Trump this morning said we are days away from a deal. He's been saying that now for, I don't know, 4 weeks now, that we are days away. And while that was going on, we got late word, I guess early word this morning, that there was an Apache helicopter that was shot down near the Strait of Hormuz. Iran has claimed that it had launched the drone strikes that shot down the helicopter. There was a mad scramble for the pilots. They were saved, so they're safe. No one died, but still a pretty scary moment nonetheless. And so the United States fired retaliatory strikes against Iran earlier today in retaliation for that downed helicopter, all while President Trump saying we are days away from a ceasefire agreement. We're in a ceasefire, which I know we're in a ceasefire in name only, it seems like. But he said there was a deal within days. So it's hard to circle the square with all of this news. The ongoing fighting between Israel and Iran and Lebanon, and then the United States and Iran and the U.S. It's awful hard to see a path forward with some type of a negotiation with all of this going on. So we'll just have to wait and see. And then I guess the news tonight is that Graham Plattner, the Marine veteran who came under a bit of scrutiny here these last couple of weeks, has won in an overwhelming landslide in his primary in Maine. So Janet Mills, the Democratic governor who decided to run for the United States Senate, then stepped down to make way for Graham Plattner. And then, of course, all of the allegations from Graham Plattner came on. But the former oyster fisherman has gone on to win overwhelmingly. So he will take on five-term Republican Senator Susan Collins in the November elections. And many people say that this is the race that will determine whether or not the Democrats hold control of the House, or excuse me, of the Senate, or a Republicans can maintain, right? They need 51 because J.D. Vance would be the tying vote. So 50 doesn't get them there. 50 keeps it in Republican hands. 51, then everybody has to move offices. So that's the latest there. Stay right there. We're coming up on America 250, right? The 250th anniversary of the United States. There's a new book out about the 100th anniversary of the United States. There was what many consider the first World's Fair in Philadelphia in 1876. Quite a fascinating look at history through the time machine. We'll come back and talk about that. And then, of course, your phone calls in hour number three. Our executive director tonight is Tom DeLatch. Our engineer tonight is Richard Good. I'm McGraw Milhaven. This is America at Night on Westwood One.
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11: From ABC News, I'm Dave Packer. Primaries Tuesday in Maine, South Carolina, Nevada, and North Dakota. In the closely watched Maine Democratic Senate primary, ABC News projecting Graham Plattner will move on to face Republican Susan Collins in November. Plattner faced questions after the New York Times reported several former girlfriends described what they called unsettling behavior. Tuesday night, Plattner telling supporters,
17: "If you believe, as I do, that we can change our politics and change our country, then you must also believe that people can change."
11: In South Carolina, ABC News projects Lieutenant Governor Pamela Evett, backed by President Trump, and State Attorney General Alan Wilson will advance to a runoff in the Republican gubernatorial primary. And more than a week after the primary in California, ABC News can finally project Republican Steve Hilton will face Democrat Javier Becerra in the race for governor. A new escalation in the Middle East Tuesday, the United States launching retaliatory strikes against Iran after the downing of a U.S. helicopter near the Strait of Hormuz hit by an Iranian drone near the coast of Oman. President Trump speaking on the phone with ABC's Jonathan Curl.
27: The president made it clear to me that these U.S. strikes on Iran are specifically in response to Iran's downing of that Apache helicopter. He brought up the peace deal that he is trying to negotiate with the Iranians. It seemed clear to me that even as he was ordering U.S. attacks on Iran, he still believes he can get a peace deal with the Iranians.
11: And we're now hearing from a U.S. official that Iran launched multiple missiles and drones following those U.S. retaliatory strikes, but nearly all of them were intercepted. In Barcelona Tuesday,
28: Deu entre nosaltres.
11: Pope Leo delivering a message of hope and unity to an estimated crowd of 40,000 at the Olympic Stadium. Wednesday, the Pontiff will celebrate Mass at Barcelona's famed Sagrada Familia Basilica. 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
0: Hey, John, why so glum?
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0: Way. Outside Saginaw, Michigan, a reported tornado damaging as many as 40 homes. Winds gusting over 110 miles an hour in parts of Kansas. And buildings at Kansas State University losing power.
1: Microsoft co-founder Bill Gates will face questions on Wednesday about his relationship with disgraced financier Jeffrey Epstein in one of the most high-profile interviews conducted by the House Oversight Committee since began its investigations into the notorious sex offender.
2: Gates has called his relationship with Epstein a mistake and has denied ever witnessing or participating in any crimes, though his association with the sex offender has roiled his nonprofit and reshaped the public perception of the tech billionaire who was once the world's richest man. Gates reportedly apologized to the staff of his nonprofit earlier this year and acknowledged that he had affairs with two women who Epstein later discovered. A spokesperson for Gates had said that Epstein, quote, tried unsuccessfully to leverage a past relationship to threaten Gates. Peter Haralambos, ABC News.
1: 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Dave Packer, ABC News.
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4: And retiring CEO Tim Cook.
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10: All right, thanks for staying up late for us on a Tuesday night. And, you know, we're getting closer and closer to celebrating our 250th anniversary, the 250th anniversary of signing the Declaration of Independence. And we've been doing a lot of this, talking about the national parks and rediscovering America in all sorts of great ways. And then I came across a book about the fair of 1876. The book is called Centennial, The Great Fair of 1876 and the Invention of America's Future. And that fair was to celebrate the 100th anniversary of the United States. And the person who wrote that book is Fergus Borderwick, who has written a number of books about that time, and he joins us now. Fergus, welcome to America at Night.
11: Well, thank you. I'm very happy to be with you.
10: Tell us how you got the bug to do a deep dive into the World's Fair of 1876.
11: Well, I'll give you a short answer to that. My last book was about Ulysses Grant's war against the Ku Klux Klan in the early 1870s. It's a book that had a lot of violence and conflict in it, as you would expect. And for my next book, I wanted to do something that was, frankly, going to be less stressful to write. And I became interested in the Great Centennial Exhibition because a man, a military officer, a major who named Lewis Merrill, who was a tough combat soldier who fought the Klan to a standstill, had a year's leave, and he became an aide, it turned out, to the director of the Centennial Exhibition. And I started looking into it, and I thought, I don't know very much about this. It was a huge, spectacular event, America's first World's Fair. 200 buildings, most of them palaces of glass and steel,

0: that took stock of America's past and looked toward the 20th century future and so on. And Major Merrill, who started me on this odyssey, didn't do very much at the centennial, but he got me into it. And I found myself just digging deeper and deeper into it and becoming kind of engrossed in how much it told us about what America was like in the Gilded Age.
1: Yeah, so 1876 was the 100th anniversary. It was in Philadelphia. It was the World's Fair. But was it a celebration of the 100th anniversary? I mean, was that the plan? And apparently it was very well attended, was it not?
0: Yeah, it sure was. It was attended in the course of just 6 months by 10 million people, which was 20% of the American population at the time. Hard to believe, but it's true. And indeed, it was a celebration of America. The last founders had died around the 1830s or so, and Americans were asking themselves, what have we become over 100 years? Are we the people our the founders, our ancestors, wanted us to be or not? America was undergoing a lot of soul searching at a time when society was also very turbulent. There was a dreadful depression in 1873, very much like the Great Depression of the 1930s. And there was labor unrest. There was renewed Indian War in the West. Custer was massacred with his troops in July of 76. Reconstruction was disintegrating in the South. The Ku Klux Klan was resurgent. There was a pivotal presidential election that year. So the country is turbulent and unstable in the eyes of many Americans. And the Great Centennial Exhibition was a way of America talking to itself in the midst of this and saying, really, we're going to become a great country, a world power.
1: It's really kind of interesting because it is, what, 10, 11 years after the Civil War, right? Reconstruction is just at its end. And, it's a good point. It's sort of a time where America sort of takes stock of itself and says, okay, slavery's over with. Where do we go from here? And especially with the Industrial Revolution sort of right taking shape with the railroads and stuff, it's a great point to sort of take a breath and say, where did we come from and where are we going?
0: Yeah, precisely. That's very much what the exhibition was about. And it's important to take on board the fact that this was gigantic. Fairmount Park in Philadelphia is enormous. And Americans who visited it often had not seen anything like the vast arrays of consumer goods, inventions of all kinds from both Americans and from abroad. And America was changing, of course, also. The Civil War changed America. There was an overtone of a desire to push reconciliation between North and South in 1876. And that would play out in the presidential election. And, Americans then, as always, were in love with the new. And, people were future-oriented. Americans don't have a natural instinct, I think, for looking toward the past. And they certainly did not have it in 1876, even though they flocked to see George Washington's pantaloons and his camp bed and things like that that were on display, and some of the Pilgrim's artifacts. They knew an America was a different kind of America was being born. Politically, that was an America that was, and economically, much wealthier. Much wealthier. The country was almost saturated in money, and ethics were changing as people rather critically reflected. There was greed in the air, the corruption of the Gilded Age, and so forth. And Americans are struggling to come to grips with all of this.
1: Fergus Borderwick, our guest. The book is called Centennial, The Great Fair of 1876 and the Invention of America's Future. We're just getting started. A lot to get to. And the next question is, what about the similarities between 1876 and 2026? We'll come back and talk more about all of it. America at Night, back in a moment.
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1: America is celebrating its 250th anniversary, but to take a moment to think about where we are and where we're going, we're taking a look back at the World's Fair of 1876 as America celebrated its 100th anniversary. The book is called Centennial. It's brand new. It's just out this week, if not today. Knopf is the publisher and the author, Fergus Bordewick, our guest. Fergus, you write a lot about Thomas Scott, who was head of the Pennsylvania Railroad. Today, they're saying that data centers and AI is going to revolutionize the world, and some say the way railroads revolutionized the world back then. Did you see similarities? And tell me about this Tom Scott and the railroads in 1876.
0: Sure. It's a great analogy. Railroads in particular were the high tech of their day. Railroads today perhaps seem quaint to a great many Americans. There's very little passenger rail anymore. But in the mid-19th century, railroads were expanding all across the United States. And Tom Scott, the president of the Pennsylvania Railroad, he's no longer a household name. He was in the mid-19th century, just the way Andrew Carnegie was, and J.P. Morgan, and later John D. Rockefeller, and so on. Tom Scott was known to everyone. Self-made man, classic American, hard-driving, as I said, self-invented, entrepreneurial type, ruthless. He was loved, admired, and hated because of his ruthlessness. And he turned the Pennsylvania Railroad from a rather staid, conservative company into a buccaneer dynamo of expanding capitalism, which was characteristic of the Gilded Age, which is the era that we're talking about here. And railroad had the romance that a lot of real high tech has today in our own era. And railroad money epitomized the big money that was transforming America and transforming political life in America. Railroad magnates came to Washington. I'm not exaggerating. This isn't a metaphor. Came to Washington with suitcases filled with cash and handed it out in their hotel rooms to members of Congress to advance railroad legislation. Tom Scott, in the very period that I'm writing about here, 1876, was engaged in a dynamic effort to carry the Pennsylvania Railroad all the way to California, and he almost succeeded. There was a battle of the Titans underway. There were several battles of the Titans. I don't want to get us too deep in the weeds by describing them, but this is the increasingly the political and economic landscape of America in the 1870s. In its way, not so different from our present day. Tom Scott, you could say, if you wanted to go out on a limb, was sort of the Elon Musk or Jeff Bezos of his day.
1: Was there backlash to the railroads? Right, people thought that it's going to ruin my view. They're going to be taking up land. What about all this energy they're going to be using? What about my job? It's going to take my job. I mean, weren't those the arguments against the expansion of the railroads in 1876?
0: Well, I'd really reframe that. because indeed Americans wanted railroads because it transformed almost every part of the United States by opening communities that had been isolated and unable to, for example, get their produce out. People became able to travel. You could go to California in a few days, even then in 1876, just a few days. And now, what people resented about the railroads at that time was, by the way, railroads created jobs. So by and large, people welcomed that. But they were also notoriously harsh employers. And in point of fact, the ruthless railroad management led to the country's first national strike in 1877. It was building during the centennial year of 1876. Labor management crisis was reaching a boiling point. And the strike, when it came, resulted in hundreds of people being killed, primarily in the East, Pennsylvania, Ohio, and swaths of Pittsburgh were torched. So there's an undercurrent of violence here that's involved with railroad expansion and other industrial expansion. There was no such thing as a safety net in 1876 at all.
1: Fergus Bordewick, our guest. The book is called Centennial. You can't go in 2026 to YouTube and look at the video of the fair. How did you go about researching this book?
0: It was tricky. I wish you could go to YouTube because it was really an eyeful by all accounts. People were stunned at the variety, diversity of things they saw, all the consumer goods and inventions and so on. However, it was, in a way, one of the very first manufactured tourist destinations in American history, which is to say it was very heavily promoted by the Pennsylvania Railroad, among others. Tom Scott was kind of the godfather of the Centennial Exhibition. Why was that? Because it was in Philadelphia, the headquarters of the Pennsylvania Railroad, and virtually every single visitor to the Centennial had to travel on the Pennsylvania Railroad or one of its subsidiaries. And indeed, Scott built a rail line right to the gate of the Centennial.
1: Is anything left of all the buildings, anything left still standing in Philadelphia from the fair of 1876?
0: Well, a little bit, and I do mean a little. You can drive around Fairmount Park in Philadelphia. It's a huge park, and never know that there was anything there except trees growing. However, that said, what was regarded as the most beautiful single state building, the Ohio Building, is there. It's the headquarters, the park headquarters today. You can see it. It's not, you wouldn't know that's what you were looking at unless you'd read it beforehand. It's a handsome kind of late 19th century quasi-Gothic, quasi-Tudor building. There's that. By far the most handsome and imposing building that remains from the fair is actually in Washington, D.C. It was moved brick by brick. It's on the Mall in Washington. It's the Arts and Industries Building of Smithsonian Institution. It's, again, kind of quasi-Gothic with very beautiful, interesting brickwork. You can see it right on the Mall. Again, you wouldn't necessarily know that's what you were looking at.
1: But they took it down brick by brick and moved it to from Philadelphia to Washington, D.C.?
0: Yes. yes. And along with a lot of artifacts that the Smithsonian collected from the very, very little of which is actually on exhibition today, but it used to be once upon a time. And by the way, I failed to answer an earlier question, interviewers, and I can do it in a sentence or two. Where did I go for research? There are collections, immense collections, both in Philadelphia and in the state of Delaware, of all kinds of paraphernalia that was published during the centennial. And the Library of Congress website has many photographs, which anybody can Google in a few minutes.
1: Hold that thought. Lots more to get to. Alexander Graham Bell also makes an appearance in the Great Fair of 1876. That new contraption called a speaking device. We'll get into that. Fergus Bordewick, our guest. His book is Centennial, just out today by Knopf, the Great Fair of 1876 and the invention of America's future. America at Night, back in a moment.
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20: ABC News, I'm Dave Packer. Iran claims it fired at the U.S. naval fleet based in Bahrain, as well as American targets in Jordan. A Pentagon official telling ABC News just about all the Iranian missiles and drones were intercepted. This following U.S. strikes on Iran in response to the downing of a U.S. Apache helicopter.
21: The Apache helicopter was on a late-night mission patrolling the strait to deter small Iranian boats from threatening U.S. warships or commercial vessels when the Iranian drone sent it crashing into the sea. Both pilots escaped the sinking helicopter, and a remarkable rescue mission was launched just hours before dawn.
20: ABC's Martha Raddatz. President Trump Wednesday is expected to sign a $70 billion immigration enforcement bill after it passed the House Tuesday. A Texas teenager convicted of murder following a deadly stabbing at a high school track meet. Carmelo Anthony sentenced to 35 years in prison. Jury found him guilty of the murder of 17-year-old Austin Metcalf. This is ABC News.
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1: As we get ready to celebrate our 250th anniversary, Fergus Bordewick took a look at our 100-year anniversary. The book is called Centennial, The Great Fair of 1876 and the Invention of America's Future. Fergus, even back then, the first World's Fair, right, they had a section about inventions and the future and all of that. And is that where Alexander Graham Bell comes into this story?
2: It is indeed. You rightly underscored there that the fair was filled with inventions which were at the cutting edge in that day. For example, something called the difference engine, an ancestor of the computer, real, truly so, not just symbolically, which performed many complex calculations per minute. The first typing machines, an automatic printer, first fire alarm, my favorite, by the way, an electromagnetic mallet, which was invented to fill teeth, but was convertible to an automatic pen and recommended for sculptors as well. That one didn't fly, but anyway. But amongst all these was, as you said, Alexander Graham Bell's talking machine. I fell in love with Bell. Bell is recognizable. We all think we know Alexander Graham Bell and so on in some fashion or other. But in fact, he was a really remarkably appealing, generous, sensitive, warm-hearted man and extremely articulate. His letters at the Library of Congress are wonderful to read. He writes both with great intellectual verve and with great warmth to his wife. But at any rate, so he was so felt so insecure about this device, the telephone, in his laboratory up in Boston, that he didn't actually want to come to the Great Fair. He protested that it wasn't ready, but his wife, a very strong-willed and appealing young woman, well, actually his fiancée at that point, not yet his wife, kind of shanghaied him onto a train and surreptitiously had his gear packed for Washington. And he's dropping letters off from the train between Boston and Philadelphia at every stop saying, "I don't like this. I really don't want to go. I'd rather go back to Boston." But at any rate, he is recognized there by scientists as having brilliantly done what many others were trying to do, but no others had succeeded at, including Thomas Edison, by the way, rival of Bell. And in less than a year, the primitive telephone went from speculative invention to commercial viability and is being marketed. Really.
1: Was this Alexander Graham Bell's coming out party? I mean, was he Alexander Graham Bell before this? Or did nobody know who he was?
2: Well, both of the above. He was what he was by training was a speech therapist. And apparently an extremely good one. So was his father. So he came out the telephone. He had obviously a mechanical ability that was extraordinary, but he was primarily interested in the human voice. And I think which perhaps gave him an edge over those like Edison who were primarily, technicians. Okay. I didn't mean to belittle Edison with that word, but you get the idea. But Bell went on. He continued to generate inventions for something like 50 years, including the first microphone and the first metal detector and the first artificial respirator and the first air conditioner, the first hydrofoil, and indeed, in the 20th century, this a practical aircraft, believe it or not. So he very quickly became the famous Alexander Graham Bell thanks to the telephone, but he also had a commercial instinct. Again, another essentially self-invented man. He knew that the telephone wasn't going to go anywhere unless it had investors, commercial backing, and he was very skilled at rounding that up and turning the invention into a marketable product, and that's very characteristic, certainly, of Americans. He was Scottish, but he became American of that era.
1: Yeah, you know, you think about, we're talking about the railroads before, the amount of infrastructure you need for railroads. And, you know, now we think of phones as a wireless device, but back then you had to wire everything, right? The infrastructure, the monumental Herculean effort to wire everything to get this going at the time must have been daunting to even think about.
2: Well, it was, and you can see photographs from the 1880s or thereabouts, showing New York City, Boston, other cities almost submerged beneath overhead telephone lines and electrical lines. It wasn't until much later that cities and communities started burying those lines. They used to be overhead, even in the densest areas of Manhattan, particularly down around Wall Street, where businesses all wanted telephones. So, yeah, the infrastructure was incredible. And, of course, the amount of the railroading, of course, drove the steel industry as well, which, as we all know, was another massive industry of the time. I read a little bit about Carnegie in this book as well.
1: The book is called Centennial. Yeah. Fergus Bordewick, our guest. Fergus, when you were going through this book, you had to have stopped and thought, wow, the similarities between 1876 and what's going on today in the world. Tell me about some of those similarities you came across.
2: Well, yes, you might say that. Well, look, beneath all the spectacle and hoopla of the centennial, America then, as it is today, was a deeply divided country. It was fissured by class conflict and the legacy of slavery and plummeting confidence in government, and new technologies and communications and transportation were reshaping everyday life the way they are today. And even as the centennial extolled the spread of mechanization, it did so in the midst of massive poverty and unemployment and the sense of many people in America that they were marginalized and that their voices couldn't be heard. And I just don't just mean racial minorities. Black Americans, of course, were struggling for the recognition of rights they thought they had ensured with the post-Civil War amendments, 14th Amendment, and so on. But also working people, as I said earlier, there was no such thing as a safety, social safety net for workers. And when corporations, when there was a downturn in the market, corporations just cut wages ruthlessly by 10%, 20%, 30%, sometimes 50%. Did people starve? Yes, they did. There were people dropping from starvation in the streets of New York City, around the time of the centennial. America was a much more raw place in 1876 than it is today. But in our own time, it gives you a kind of historical déjà vu. With as the centennial sought to obscure, and it did this, it sought to obscure all these fissures and conflicts in American society, which I open up in the book, by the way. You know, I go into some depth on labor, conflict, race, Indian War in the West, and other subjects like that. But the centennial presented America pretty much as corporate America wanted it to be seen. And in a similar way, our current president has this year been presiding over the wholesale deletion of what he thinks of as woke interpretations of the American past. and not just, of course, in official celebrations of the semi-quincentennial, the 250th, but also from permanent National Park Service sites around the country. And as some listeners here may be aware already, in one particularly incredible case, information panels were literally ripped from the walls of the site in Washington, D.C., where George Washington had lived in the 1790s, because those panels described slavery in the president's house. And, you know, this is a whitewashing of history, of the past. And, you know, I think Americans, the American people are more grown up than that now. In 1876, I don't think it was excusable, but it kind of fit the time. Our history's always been more turbulent and contradictory and frankly violent than we like to acknowledge. I mean, I think it's not a mark of shame, but of strength to acknowledge as Americans our shortcomings, racism and class conflict and the struggles of immigrants and poverty and partisanship were as much a part of present-day American life as they were in 1876. And, a truthful semi-quincentennial ought to be able to acknowledge the work that remains to be done to propel us further into the future towards more freedom and tolerance and more complete democracy, rather than pretending we don't have problems with these things. I think the parallels are intriguing, I think.
1: Centennial is the book, The Great Fair of 1876. A couple more minutes with Fergus Borderwick. Fergus, what in your research, you wrote the book about Ulysses S. Grant. The book opens up with him opening up the fair. He's at the end of his administration. Clearly, you're a fan of Ulysses S. Grant, I'm assuming.
2: I am.
1: Yeah. Give me a little sense of why you are such a fan of Grant.
2: Well, putting aside his having commanded the Union Army in victory in the Civil War, a towering achievement by itself, he's now, in 1876, been president for 8 years, is at the end of his second term, and frankly, he's tired, and he's ready to be done. However, Ulysses Grant, of course, was for more than a century during the long dark night of the Jim Crow era, treated as one of the worst failures as president. Basically, it was a smear for a very particular reason. Yes, there was corruption during his administration, not personal corruption. Ulysses Grant himself was a stand-up, honest man. Yes, there was corruption. It didn't touch him. It touched people around him. Was it unique to his administration? No, it wasn't. However, what Grant was our first civil rights president. He staunchly supported, advocated for, and worked to enforce the great civil rights legislation that was enacted as a result of the Civil War, 13th, 14th, and 15th Amendments. And he not only he put bayonets where his mouth was, so to speak, by dispatching federal troops to the South to ensure that Black Americans newly enfranchised could vote and had some security against attacks from the Ku Klux Klan and other white supremacist organizations. And that, I think, that activity defines Grant's presidency more than the corruption of some members of his administration, like members of virtually any presidential administration. Regretfully, we wish it weren't so, but it's not unique in any way.
1: And in some ways, Fergus Borderwick, we're still learning about Ulysses S. Grant even today, correct?
2: Absolutely. His stock, among historians, his stock has risen dramatically over the last generation. And a wonderful biography of him by Ron Chernow was published some years ago. And I hope in my earlier book, Clan War, Ulysses S. Grant and the struggle to save Reconstruction. I hope I have sort of added to that impetus to raise his profile.
1: It's a brand new book. It's called Centennial. It's the Great Fair of 1876 and the invention of America's future. It's the first World's Fair, but it's also the 100th anniversary, and it's a look at the United States 100 years in, and it's a great time machine to see where we are, to see where we were, and to see where we're going. Fergus Bodewyk, it is published by Knopf. Fergus, thank you very much for your time. Good luck with the book. Good luck on the book tour, and we hope to talk to you down the road.
2: Well, thanks a million, and thanks a lot for having me with you this evening.
1: You got it. Fergus Bodewyk, our guest. The book is called Centennial, The Great Fair of 1876 and the Invention of America's Future. America at Night, back in a moment.
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0: Coming to you from the heart of the nation, this is America at Night with McGraw-Milhaven.
1: All right, a couple of interesting stories. Graham Plattner is the winner in the Senate Democratic primary in Maine. Full steam ahead. He's going to take on Susan Collins in November for that Senate race. And another follow-up on this 60 Minutes story. Man, this thing keeps going and going. David Ellison, according to reports and according to Leslie Stahl, who is staying at 60 Minutes. Apparently, according to reports, the chief executive officer, David Ellison, promised to respect the editorial independence of 60 Minutes in a call with Leslie Stahl. She told the New York Times on Tuesday, the call to Leslie Stahl made on Sunday was one of the first signs that Mr. Ellison was personally taking steps to calm the turmoil at the news network after the firing of the show's leadership. The overall scene by Barry Weiss, the network's editor-in-chief, was met with a rebuke from Scott Pelley, and we all sort of talked about that. Leslie Stahl told the news program that Mr. Ellison's call during a champagne toast she held at the 60-minute offices in Midtown Manhattan on Monday is an attempt to shore up morale at the program. So according to Leslie Stahl, David Ellison said he is going to respect the show's editorial decisions. Is it a cave or is it not? We'll come back and talk about that in hour number three with, of course, your phone calls. We got voicemails. We got text messages. We got some voicemails as well. Phones are already starting to line up. 1-844-2-McGraw, 1-844-262-4729. Whatever you want to talk about, the hour is open phones, and we will do that coming up here in mere moments. Tom DeLack is our executive director tonight. Alex should be back tomorrow. Our engineer tonight is Richard Good. I'm McGraw-Milhaven, and this is America at Night on Westwood One.
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19: From ABC News, I'm Dave Packer. U.S. Central Command launched retaliatory strikes on Iran following the downing of an Apache helicopter near the Strait of Hormuz, calling the move self-defense strikes. The move could put peace negotiations with Iran at risk. ABC's Martha Raddatz has more from Jerusalem.
20: The president had claimed a deal was imminent.
21: We could have at least an idea by 1 or 2 days from now, but I think it's going well.
20: But Iranian Foreign Minister Abbas Araghchi, defiant, appearing to reference the helicopter attack, saying foreign forces in proximity to our territory are at constant risk, adding Iran prefers the language of diplomacy. However, we know how to speak other languages, too.
19: And a U.S. official now confirming that Iran fired multiple missiles and drones, which were intercepted by U.S. air defense systems. A 19-year-old Texas track star teen has been sentenced to 35 years for the murder of another athlete from a neighboring school. After deliberating for less than 3 hours, a jury found 19-year-old Carmelo Anthony guilty of murder in the stabbing death of 17-year-old Austin Metcalf, an athlete from a track team nearby. Collin County District Attorney Greg Wills.
22: This verdict sends a clear message. Violence like this won't be tolerated in our Collin County community, and we remain committed to protecting our schools and standing with victims and their families.
19: Primaries in four states Tuesday. ABC News projecting Graham Plattner is the winner of Maine's Democratic Senate primary. In South Carolina's first congressional district primary, ABC News projects Jenny Costa Honeycutt and Mark Smith will advance to a runoff election. White House border czar Tom Holman claiming that federal immigration agents are needed in New York City.
23: We're going to surge resources in New York, and we have to.
19: Holman says the state has blocked federal agents from conducting operations at state and local facilities. He also wants to utilize the Rikers Island jail for people who get arrested. You're listening to ABC News.
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24: These statements have not been evaluated by the FDA. This product is not intended to diagnose, treat, cure, or prevent any disease.
19: California Secretary of State Shirley Weber responded to President Trump's claims California is rigging its primary elections. Weber told ABC News counting takes time and they're following the law.
28: But we wait until the very end because legislation says we cannot report that until 30 days after.

0: first announced nearly a year ago. The Trump administration describes the UFC fight in its filing as, quote, one of the most highly anticipated events in a series to celebrate the 250th birthday of the United States, at one point likening it to the annual Easter egg roll on the South Lawn and congressional picnic. Peter Haralambos, ABC News.
1: Police in Brentwood, California are searching for three suspects who stole $15,000 worth of Pokemon cards in a smash-and-grab heist. Dave Packer, ABC News.
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3: These are your political insights from ABC News. The House Oversight Committee will interview Bill Gates and Jeffrey Epstein's longtime executive secretary, Leslie Groff, this week. Groff helped schedule massage appointments for Epstein before his 2006 arrest, allegedly some with underage girls, according to the DOJ. Her lawyer has denied she knowingly assisted in Epstein's crimes. Microsoft co-founder Bill Gates will be interviewed about his relationship with Epstein, which started 3 years after the late convicted sex offender pleaded guilty to soliciting a minor for prostitution in Florida. Hours after President Trump Monday made unsubstantiated claims on the validity of last week's California primaries, House Speaker Mike Johnson also appeared to undermine confidence in the results, but when pressed on what evidence there is, said,
4: "Some of these efforts are so diabolical and so far upstream that it's impossible to prove."
3: On Monday, the Senate formally received President Trump's nomination, Todd Blanche, to serve as Attorney General. I'm Stephanie Officer, ABC News.
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0: some election news. We mentioned, I guess just last night, somebody was early with this, but Steve Hilton comes in second in the California governor's race. He is going to get into the finals. A couple of races today. Of course, the one in Maine is the big one. Graham Plattner, he wins easily. South Carolina, the governor's race, Nancy Mace is out. Nancy Mace, it was an interesting run. She was one of the ones who helped oust Kevin McCarthy, and she was one of the ones who pushed the Epstein files. She wanted to run for governor of South Carolina. She was much more liberal to begin with, I guess. And then as her time in Congress went on, she became much more conservative. And again, she pushed the Epstein files, but she decided to run for governor of South Carolina and lost in the primary tonight. So that's kind of a big one. And then also in South Carolina, it looks like Lindsey Graham has won runoff, and now he's favored to win in the general election. He's a four-term incumbent looking to be five terms. Five times six is 30 years he'll be in there. And he went from, well, he's been all over the spectrum, Lindsey Graham. So there you go. All right, phone numbers are as follows. 1-844-2-McGraw, 1-844-262-4729. That's the texts. That's the phone calls. We got some voicemails to get to. Let's go right to the phones here. We've got John in Virginia. John, welcome to America at Night.
1: Hey, how you doing?
0: Good.
1: Just some food for thought, because you're talking about the election, and then sure. On Sunday, I know you voiced you were a little disappointed in how President handled it. Just some food for thought. Okay. FDR, let's go back in history a little bit. You know, he won three terms, won four, actually, and then died in this war. So he was a popular president, overwhelming. Nixon, in his second reelection, he got 49 out of 50 states. And probably at least 50 or 60% of the population.

0: Right. Reagan in 84 got 49 out of 50 with 60%. And then, of course, we saw in 2016, it was pretty much not a huge landslide, but a pretty good landslide for President Trump against Hillary Clinton.
1: Well, he lost the popular vote. He lost the popular vote, won the Electoral College. So I don't know how, overwhelming it is, but whatever.
0: Okay, here's my point. 2024, people were shocked then to see that he won all seven of the swing states. Like, wait a minute, what happened? Where's those 20 million votes? What if this little thing on Sunday was, again, to get everybody talking about election interference, which during his first term, he signed an executive order in 2018 against election interference. My point is, going back in history, how is it that this is so hard for people not to understand that he did win overwhelmingly in 2020? If Reagan did it, we had also Nixon did it, we had FDR did it, it's not unheard of. So, Maduro...
1: Hold on a second. What does Reagan winning in a landslide have to do with Trump's race in 2020?
0: Okay. You're not hearing me. I'm giving you a history lesson. What I'm saying is, FDR did it. Nixon did it. Reagan did it. It's not unheard of for a president to have overwhelming, almost 50-state majority. It's not unheard of.
1: Nobody's saying it is, but President Trump didn't win in 2020.
0: Okay, that's your opinion. One of the reasons we went to Venezuela is Maduro has been squealing on everything that he took immunity in exchange for showing that since 2006, elections all over the world, they have the rigging, they have the ability to plop right into any computer anywhere in the world. That's what will be him himself saying, not from Trump, because people on the left will say, well, I'm not going to believe Trump, even if it's overwhelming evidence to show that he did win every single state
1: look,
0: in 2020.
1: Hold on a second, John. Do you believe Donald Trump won every single state in 2020?
0: It's not my opinion. I've called you before, I told you it's a military operation. And you get hot when someone is all for Trump. And I'm giving you a history lesson that it's not unheard of on both sides. FDR was so popular, he got all this popular vote. Nixon was so popular, he got all of it.
1: Do you believe that Trump won all of the states in 2020?
0: Yes, 1,000%. And okay. I'm telling you, it's going to come from Maduro. Maduro is going to be telling it.
1: So Maduro's going to tell the story.
0: Yes.
1: And Maduro has all the evidence that Donald Trump really won all of these states. Mm. When is he going to do this?
0: And this is my one thing. What if Sunday was just a little skit because civilian Donald Trump, in an interview in 1990, walked out on someone else either, in that time? So that's not unheard of for Donald Trump, the man, to do. Mm. I'm just saying.
1: Maduro waited all this time to hold on to this evidence?
0: Maduro was going to be thrown in prison for life, if not terminated, because of everything. So in exchange for immunity, now he's squealing because we went in there militarily.
1: So why was he able to hide the evidence in 2020, but wasn't able to hide the evidence in 2024.
0: Okay, 2024, our U.S. Special Operations was monitoring the elections. They made sure that everything was fair and square in enough states so that President Trump could easily, fairly win like he did this in 2020. In 2020, they allowed the cheating to go on because you have to have people cheat to catch them in the act, just like here in Virginia.
1: But he was president in 2020 when he lost. You don't think he could have stopped that?
0: He did not want to stop it because we're trying to catch everybody involved in election fraud.
1: So he knew there was fraud. He knew there was fraud, but he didn't want to stop it in 2020.
0: No, because just like here in Virginia, we just had our... Everybody thought that this Spanberger, then when they had the little redistricting, okay? Mm-hmm. And immediately, the next day, the circuit court judge said, nope, that rarely happens, okay? And mm-hmm. I was telling everybody, don't worry about it. We have to have everybody mm-hmm. commit the fraud in order to turn the key and put them away.
1: Yeah, interesting. So Donald Trump let Maduro hijack the election and then waited to capture him and then bring him to court to then expose all the fraud in 2020.
0: All the senators involved, yes.
1: Okay. Now, just so I understand, Donald Trump really won California in 2020?
0: Yes.
1: Really won New York in 2020?
0: Yes. I lived in California for 20 years.
1: That proves it then, I guess. Yeah. Yeah, that's good.
0: See, again, you don't want to hear someone else's point. I actually register people to vote in California.
1: John, bring him up, John. I got a lot more to get to. I'll let you have the last words so you can fill us in.
0: Hang on tight.
1: Yeah.
0: I'm right here. Hang on tight. But you need to stop being emotional because you hate Donald Trump.
1: I don't hate anybody, but what?
0: Yeah, you do.
1: How am I?
0: Listen to your radio show.
1: How am I being emotional?
0: Because you're saying that you're trying to make fun and go, oh, yeah, right, he won this. Reagan won California in 1984. Nixon won it, okay? It's not unheard of.
1: I didn't say it was unheard of. But
0: okay,
1: now
0: but you're making fun and saying, oh, you think he won California, New York? I'm saying, yes, he did.
1: Okay.
0: And that's
1: John, I look forward to a Maduro in court releasing the information.
0: Good, because he's already been doing it.
1: Okay. I look forward to it. John in Harrisburg, thanks for the insight. Have yourself a good day. John in Harrisburg, Virginia. Who knew? America at Night, back in a moment.
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1: All right, yeah, 1-844-2-McGraw, 1-844-262-4729. Phone calls, text messages. We got some voicemails a little bit later on. To the text line we go. This is from New Mexico. Mike Pence is a traitor to America and Americans. As Vice President, Mike Pence stole the Senate. Mike Pence's vote in the Senate on January 6th allowed destruction of our country. He was a loser vice president and a sickening person with wrong, no standing on January 6th. And Pence stood with the Democrats and against President Trump with his sickening decision and bad decision. Pence is a phony as heck and potentially blind and does not have the truth or facts of what happened on January 6th. I think hangings for all traitors is the right solution, and I'm disgusted with you too, McGraw. All right, so we got that going for ourselves. This one is from Florida. If you read my previous text before midnight on the air, I'd love to allow you to my contact info. For now, I'm just down in Daytona. How well do you remember your first night? My first night on America at Night, I remember it quite well. It was a disaster. We had all sorts of technical difficulties. Please stand by. I promised myself that I would tell that story on the one-year anniversary. If I make this show a year, Richard, on the very first, what would that be, December 1st of 2026, I will tell the story of our very first night. I haven't told that story on the air. I'm going to hold off for the one-year anniversary. But let me just let you know that it was a total and utter debacle. And I blame Richard. It certainly wasn't my fault. It was all Richard's fault. No, it was nobody's fault, but I will tell the tale of that first night. Thank you very much. Glenn in New Mexico, did you get the message about the Enola Gay and the box car droppings on the atomic bombs on Japanese city. No, I did not get that message. Danny from Rolla, your fellow Missourian Harry Truman said, if you can't stand the heat, get out of the kitchen. I don't know what that means. Here's another one. Raymond in Oregon. Why can't you entertain Danny's opinion about the fact that you lean more left than you didn't say anything about it? In my bones, I feel like you're a big Trump hater. You're the first to always attack him. That's Raymond in Oregon. Let's go to Eduardo in Tampa, Florida. Eduardo, you're on America at Night.
4: Yeah, thank you for taking my call.
1: Sure.
4: You know, I was an election judge here in Tampa Bay, and I'm checking people's ID here. And I'm thinking the SAFE Act would have done a lot of help. I don't know if in L.A., but I think it'd be a great help in a lot of these elections that are coming up with the midterms. Obviously, in L.A., New York, Chicago, there's a high ratio of Democrats over Republicans. So, you know, people got their hopes too high that Spencer Brad was going to pull that out. But, you know, the ratio is too high. But I think the SAFE Act is something that we definitely need to pursue, because there's got to be election integrity, that people that are U.S. citizens are voting and nobody else.
1: Yeah, well, it's against the law for non-citizens to vote. Yeah.
4: Right. Yeah.
1: Yeah.
4: Yeah.
1: So how does the SAFE Act get non-citizens? How does it stop them from voting?
4: Well, I think in places like in L.A. and New York and Chicago, I think they're, it doesn't.
1: Well, but there's corrupt. No evidence. There's no evidence of non-citizens voting.
4: Yeah. Yeah. But it has happened.
1: Is there? Well, yeah, I mean, I'm sure it happens, you know, at one-offs and two-offs, but I mean, you know, there's not widespread thousands and thousands of non-citizens.
4: Right. Yeah.
1: Yeah, I mean, maybe a one or a two here or something.
4: I think the SAFE Act is a pretty good law that should be enacted, in my opinion.
1: Yeah. But I mean, how does that stop people from breaking the law?
4: Well, I mean, there has to be good oversight as far as, you know, who's conducting these elections, you know.
1: Yeah, but I mean, if you have to show your birth certificate, as opposed to showing your driver's license, if you're gonna make a fake driver's license, wouldn't you make a fake birth certificate? Besides, my birth certificate doesn't have my picture on it. My birth certificate's from, you know, 56 years ago. So what good does that do me?
4: But also the mailing ballots. I mean, it's like people that can vote in person should be able to vote in person, and not everybody shouldn't be getting that mail-in ballot. I don't understand that.
1: Yeah, well, I mean, there's lots of places that have mail-in ballots. That, you know, again, like I'm not an election expert, but I know Arizona has mail-in ballots, and in the Scottsdale area, and you know, Republicans win all the time there. I mean, there's places that Florida has mail-in ballots. Our soldiers, our military around the country have mail-in ballots.
4: Sure, I mean they're serving overseas. Yeah, I mean that's understandable.
1: Yeah, do you want to make it harder for somebody in the military to vote?
4: No, not them. But I think we get such a grace period to vote. I mean, in Chicago, they used to let us out like 90 to 2 hours before our shift ended. I just don't understand what was the problem. You can vote early. I mean, so many opportunities to vote early. I mean, I don't understand why, you know, people have to get mail-in ballots or, you know.
1: Yeah.
4: You should be able to vote in person, unless you have a handicap.
1: Yeah. Well, I mean, there's a million different reasons why people vote early. They're not going to be in town. They're going to be out of town. I know people who vote early just because they don't want to deal with the crowds on election day.
4: On election day, sure, that makes sense. Yeah.
1: Yeah. Yeah.
4: Yeah.
1: And I know a lot of places.
4: I was an election judge. Yeah, I know that. Yeah.
1: I know a lot of places where Republicans like to vote early and in the mail. So if Republicans better be careful, because if they keep pushing this, you know, only vote on election day, that could hurt them in some ways. It's not just a Democratic phenomenon where Democrats vote early and or mail-in ballots. Yeah. All right, thanks for the phone call, Eduardo. Music says we got a break. America at Night, back in a moment.
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19: ABC News, I'm Dave Packer. U.S. Central Command launched retaliatory strikes on Iran following the downing of an Apache helicopter near the Strait of Hormuz, calling the move self-defense strikes. That was answered by Iranian missiles and drones, says a U.S. official, which were nearly all shot down. ABC News national security and defense analyst Mick Mulroy tells us that he fears this conflict could escalate things really bad.
20: This could kick off the whole war again, and the United States has all the assets in place to do so. But I also think it's clear the United States does not want to see that happening. The White House wants to see a ceasefire agreement.
19: Primaries in four states. ABC News projecting Graham Plattner is the winner of Maine's Democratic Senate primary and South Carolina's first congressional district primary. ABC News projects Jenny Costa Honeycutt and Mark Smith will advance to a runoff. The Carolina Hurricanes bested the Vegas Golden Knights in Game 4 of the Stanley Cup Finals Tuesday. This is ABC News.
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1: Text messages are coming in. We're getting a lot all over the place. Here's one. Bush Sr. was not reelected. Here's another one from New Mexico. Oh, John knows the truth because he lived in California for 20 years. Here's another one from Rolla. You're a far cry from Jimbo as a radio host and really need to have more of an open style radio instead of pushing your thoughts and views. You need to have more guests on and quit your stupid emotional style of arguing with your listeners. All right, so there. Let's go to the voicemails. We've got Doug. Doug, you're first up. What do you got tonight?
0: Yeah, it's Doug from Wisconsin. Yeah, game three loss to the Knicks. Not that big of a deal yet, but it does give the Spurs some life. And obviously, it's pretty hard to have gone 16 wins in a row if they sweep them or swept them. So that would have been 16 in a row. The odds are slim. Odds are there for the Knicks to lose, which they did. But now, game four is a very important game. Suppose when this game, we're back to a series again, tied 2-2. So, let's nip it in the bud, and let's win Wednesday night. Thanks. Bye-bye.
1: Yeah. A lot of people blaming Donald Trump. I mean, like you've got nothing else to do but blame a poor guy for going to game. Look, I'm as superstitious as the next guy. But, blaming Donald Trump for the Knicks losing. New Yorkers really got to get a grip. You know, look, as a long suffering Knick fan, I am, I wish they would, you know, I wish they'd be up by 30, going into the fourth quarter, but that's not the way the NBA works. So we're just going to have to grin and bear it. Game four tomorrow night. Spurs very easily could tie this up. Spurs are a great team, and, all three games have been won by the road team. So, this series is far from over, and there's lots of people you can blame, but blame the refs much more than blaming Donald Trump for going to the game. Not to mention, it's been well documented. The guy was a season ticket holder for the Knicks. He went to the Knick games. He sat in the front row. He did his deal, so it's not like he's a Johnny-come-lately. He is a long-time Knick fan and a long-time New Yorker, so why wouldn't he go to the game? I got no problem with that. Let's go to... let's skip Scott, and let's go to Mary in California. Mary, what do you got for us?
11: This is Mary in California. This is for McGraw's sister. Tell her to be weary of ancestry. I just completed my 50 years of research, but she needs to follow Ancestry, WikiTree, and Family Search. Tell her good luck. It's a lot of work. Thank you.
1: Yeah, Mary, thank you very much. I will tell my sister that. I've always thought that those things were a little sketch. I don't know. I don't know if I believe them as much. What I should do is try and get her on that show on PBS where they do the famous people's roots, whatever that is. What's that show called? Your Roots, I think, or something. I think that's much more realistic, but I'm with you. I don't know what she has done Ancestry. I think she's done a couple of others, and she's one of those that loves to do the research and go down a rabbit hole. But yeah, I will definitely pass that along to her, Mary. Thank you very much. Let's go to Unknown. What do you got for us, Unknown?
22: Well, hello. I heard earlier tonight that he was talking about the Omaha and Utah, how they got their name, the beaches. My brother-in-law just happened to be telling me yesterday that his father was with Patton, and that's exactly what Patton had told them, that that's where the names came from, was two of the soldiers working in some room, and somebody asked them where they were from. One said Omaha, the other said Utah. So that's evidently the way the beaches were named. So that came from my brother-in-law, whose dad was with Patton. So if you want to put that on air, that's fine. Thank you.
1: I so want that story to be true. I so want that story to be true, where why did they name it Omaha and Utah Beaches, and that's where the two soldiers were who were changing the light bulb in the office when they were planning D-Day. And they asked the two soldiers, where are you from? One said, Omaha, sir. The other one said, Utah. And so they said, that's good enough for us. And that was the reason for the name of the beaches. That's such a great story. I wish that to be true. I don't know if it's lost to history. We had the history guy from the D-Day Museum on June 5th, and that's the story he told. And he said, it's rumor, it is conjecture, we don't know definitively, but that's the story that's being bantied about. I'll take it. Joe in Arkansas. Joe, what do you got for us?
6: Quick draw. I just thought of something that I've been going to bring up in the past. Everybody's probably forgotten about the as high as $9 to $10 egg prices. Now, I never did pay big prices because I keep getting mine from the Amish, and they don't believe in windfall profits off of evil. But the Amish refuse the USDA to come in. Therefore, no sickness, no bird flu that they know of. Pasture-raised chickens with no antibiotics. Same price as always, $2.50 to $3, depending on the size. Everybody's scratching their head, yeah, how come chicken prices stayed the same all through the bird flu season? Thank you, good night.
1: Yeah, they did not, if you went to the supermarket, they did not stay the same during the bird flu situation. Here's the other question I have about eggs. I went and bought some eggs the other day. There's such a wide discrepancy in eggs. I think I bought a dozen eggs. It was reasonable. It was like $2.12 or $1.99 or something. Very, very reasonable. But then, like, I could have bought a dozen eggs for $6.75. I mean, I don't know if it was farm fresh or the birds were doing yoga before they laid their eggs, or they got a facial and a manicure and a pedicure. I don't know. But one dozen eggs was like $1.95, and the other one was like $6.27. I was like, what's the difference? I don't know, kind of different packaging. I large, grade A, jumbo. They're all the same eggs. An egg is an egg. Why is one dozen $1.95 and the other one's $7? I don't quite understand that. Joe, but good to see you get, I like those farmers markets. I guess you have an Amish market near you or something, so good for you. Let's go to Danny and Rolla. Danny, you were on America at Night. Thanks for joining us.
12: Hey, first time I ever talked to you, I thought you were kind of a centrist, and I still hold on to that hope. You've had a couple of callers or messages that say you're liberal. Well, I don't know that I would go with that. You do seem to attack Trump more than you defend him, although you defended him about 20 minutes ago. So that's kind of cool. The other thing is you had quoted that I said something about Harry Truman.
1: No. Hold on a second. No. That was a texter from Oregon who referenced you. Let me pull up text. Let me see.
12: I may be wrong. I thought you said it was Danny from Rolland, and then I thought the next texter said something about giving me a chance and this and that, and
1: Glenn from New Mexico texts, yo, Danny from Rolla, your fellow Missourian Harry Truman said, if you can't stand the heat, get out of the kitchen. And the next guy, Raymond in Oregon, says, why can't you entertain Danny's opinion about the fact that you lean more left and you didn't say anything about it? So you're famous on the text line.
12: I will defend you a little bit. You don't always just cut me off, but I will say this. You have given a lot of people, when you started your show, you said about, I'll give you the last word, you and I have had many conversations, and you don't always give me the last word, but, I mean, that's okay. And as far as the conversation we had last night with Trump walking out, you know, it's kind of like if you've ever had a girlfriend that cheated on you, and then you had the next girlfriend, and she's exhibiting the same behavior, well, that's kind of like California counting their ballots. When it takes too long, yeah, something seems sneaky.
1: All right, but maybe hold on a second. Hold on a second. Hold on a second. Here's the thing about Donald Trump walking out on Kristen Welker. Okay? And here's the thing about him and the New York Times. He loves to rail on the New York Times. But you know what else he loves to do? He loves to call in the New York Times to the Oval Office and give them all the exclusives. So which is it? Are they terrible? Are they crooked? Are they liberal, not to be trusted? So why do you call them and keep giving them scoops? If Kristen Welker is so bad and NBC is so terrible and so awful, why did he sit down with her?
12: I don't think the man fears much of anything, but
1: I don't think so either. But again, what did he expect? Look, this is a serious job. Being a host of Meet the Press is a serious job. It was a serious interview, and those questions were certainly legitimate. And if he didn't want to talk with her, he shouldn't have sat down with her.
12: Well, okay.
1: And if she's not to be trusted, and the New York Times is not to be trusted, why do you keep going back and keep giving them quotes if they're not to be trusted?
12: All right. The question she asked was, do you have any evidence? Well, if it walks like a duck, quacks like a duck, well, do you have to have evidence? But
1: yes, anyway, you have to have evidence.
12: Well, yeah, yes. But, you
1: yes,
12: know.
1: You have to have evidence.
12: Common sense tells you some things. Anyway, I won't keep you. Have a good night, brother.
1: Thank you, Danny. Yes, evidence is important. When you're making an allegation, evidence actually kind of is important. Tony in Montreal, you're on America at Night. Thanks for calling.
9: Hey, Tony.
13: Yeah. Good.
1: Tony, you're on the air.
13: Oh, okay. I just wanted to say that, you know, you are right regarding Trump, and if he had nothing good to say or he had nothing to debate, Ms. Welker, you're not the only person. And if you're a centrist or you lean left or your chair leans left and some nights it leans right, I can tell you I'm a conservative, and I used to be a person that would be considered a Democrat under the terminology of a Democrat that was a Kennedy Democrat, all right? But like you said many times, what is a real Democrat and what is the basis of one when you start comparing different types of Republicans to each other and different types of the Democrats to each other? What I consider important is that a very, very conservative commentator, podcaster, Howie Carr, said exactly what you said today. If you think you're going to speak to Ms. Welker and it's going to go badly, why are you taking the interview anyway? If you think it's going to be a shambles, don't take it. You think it's not going to work out, don't take it. Why are you talking to them? And I don't know about this New York Times stuff that he gives scoops to them. That's not information that I have. I would ask the same question. If you hate that newspaper, why are you speaking to them? Maybe because the New York Times has a profile that's worldwide, and he wants a certain message to be proselytized through that channel. I didn't really call about that tonight because, you know, like I always listen to you and your commentary and other people like Danny. I don't like pigeonholing you. It's very hard to pigeonhole anybody. Depends on the issue. because there's a multiplicity of issues. And I can say that you're pretty fair. You listen to everything, and you defend Trump, and you also legitimately, logically say sometimes he does things that don't make sense. And if you look at war strategy, it's also, if you support Trump, you're always saying, well, why are you doing this? That doesn't mean you don't support Trump. You're just asking, why is he doing this, and is there a better way of achieving the goal, let's say, about Iran? If it was up to me, I would not go in there half-baked. I would go in there at full speed. But a lot of people don't support that. When I speak to people in Tennessee, they say they don't like the war, period, because it affects the midterms. So, you know, this is politics, man. And it's a very complicated game. But I called in because I wanted to talk about Plattner yesterday.
1: I got 30
13: Graham
1: seconds.
13: Plattner, you and I
1: got 30 seconds.
13: You and I said, okay, you and I said, it doesn't matter what the foibles are, personal foibles, right? Well, yesterday I said, I don't care if he has 37 foibles, he's still going to win. And your call screener today said he did win. So that just goes to prove you were right and I was right. So you're leaning right tonight and I'm leaning left. How's that?
1: How about that? Tony in Montreal, thanks for the phone call, as always. All right, we'll take a quick break. We'll come back. America at Night, back in a moment.
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3: The San Francisco Giants are on the new 1420, Hawaii's news and sports. KKEAAM Honolulu.
4: The U.S. Treasury quietly released its official financial report for 2025. It appears by its own numbers, the U.S. government seems insolvent. 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Add it all up, and it looks like the U.S. owes more than $130 trillion it doesn't have. 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
1: Just enough time to take Raheem in Oakland, California. Raheem, welcome to America at Night.
19: Oh, thank you. And I wanted to say that somebody mentioned that the Battle of Custer was maybe 1876, the centennial. And also, I wanted to say the Alan Combs radio show 10 years ago from Manhattan was really good. And at the end, he had something called Radio Graffiti, where everyone could say one sentence. It was, if you could listen to an old show,
1: okay.
19: It was on Fox Radio. Thank you so much, and thank you for keeping free speech alive.
1: All right.
19: In the Bay Area, California. Thank you.
1: Thank you, Raheem, in Oakland, California. Yeah, I didn't listen to much Alan Combs radio. I used to watch him quite often when he was with Hannity, right? It was Hannity and Combs on Fox back in the olden days. But no, I didn't listen to much of Alan Combs' radio. But apparently he was a very, very nice man. I've known people who have known him, but he was a very nice man and died a number of years ago. I think he died right before COVID. But anyway, all right. You know what's funny is people trying to figure out where I am, left, right, center. We had Mike Pence on, former Vice President Mike Pence on the show earlier, and people were calling him out for being a liberal. I mean, this the man wrote a book called The Definition of a Conservative, and they're calling him liberal. So, again, it depends on your point of view, I guess, right? So there's no sense arguing it, because everyone's got their own point of view. All right, Wes Dunn, we're done for the night. Tomorrow night, we're going to talk about the screw worm, this flesh-eating fly that's making its way into the United States. How worried should we be? We'll talk to an epidemiologist tomorrow. And, of course, news of the day and everything else, along with your phone calls and your text messages. Our special thanks to Mike Pence, who joined us earlier in the show. If you missed any of it, you can certainly download the podcast where all podcasts are found. We thank you for calling and listening. Tom DeLack is our executive director tonight. Our engineer tonight is Richard Good. I'm McGraw-Milhaven, and this is America at Night on Westwood One.
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20: From ABC News, I'm Dave Packard. Primary night in Maine, South Carolina, Nevada, and North Dakota. In the Maine Democratic Senate primary, ABC News Tonight is projecting Graham Plattner will move on to face Republican Susan Collins in November. Plattner faced questions after the New York Times reported several girlfriends described what they called unsettling behavior tonight, telling supporters,
21: "If you believe, as I do, that we can change our politics and change our country, then you must also believe that people can change."
20: Maine Governor Janet Mills ran against Plattner in the Democratic primary, but she suspended her campaign on April 30th. In South Carolina, we project incumbent Lindsey Graham will win the Republican primary for the U.S. Senate. And a week after the primary in California, ABC News can now project Republican Steve Hilton will face Democrat Javier Becerra in the race for governor. Last week, President Trump made fraud accusations against California's primaries, that it's taking so long because it's rigged, he said. But tonight, California Secretary of State Shirley Weber, who oversees the state's elections, saying counting takes time and they're following the law.
22: But we wait until the very end because legislation says that we cannot report that until 30 days after the election. So a lot of the things we do are really because of the rules and regulations that the legislature has placed upon us.
20: More explosions tonight in Tehran after U.S. forces launched self-defense strikes in response to CENTCOM to Iran's attack on a U.S. Army Apache helicopter. Texas 19-year-old Carmelo Anthony sentenced this evening to 35 years for stabbing a rival high school athlete during a track meet. Collins County District Attorney Craig Wills.
25: This verdict sends a clear message. Violence like this won't be tolerated in our Collin County community, and we remain committed to protecting our schools and standing with victims and their families.
20: Mixed day on Wall Street, the Dow up, but the NASDAQ down 250 points. 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
20: NASA today announced the four astronauts who will be conducting the Artemis 3 mission. The crew, three Americans and one Italian, say they're up for the challenge. European Space Agency astronaut Lucille Paramiento is the pilot for the Artemis 3.
31: That's why we wear a blue flight suit, is to just to do this and to support everybody else. But eventually, we want to fly.
20: The four astronauts will be testing docking procedures, among other things, in space with a lunar module. NASA's calling it a complicated mission. Nick Reiner is asking a court to force the estate of his murdered parents to pay out trust money that Reiner says is due to him. He alleges his siblings cut off all money after he was accused of killing their parents. Director Robin Michelle Reiner. ABC's Alex Stone has more from Los Angeles.
2: These court filings that have been made in probate court answer a lot about what has gone on behind the scenes among the Reiner children after their parents were murdered. Famed attorney Alan Jackson was representing Nick Reiner.

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0: I'm John Batchelor, SpaceX. I welcome Elizabeth Peak. She writes a column for The Hill, a column for Fox News, much on Fox Business, to comment on SpaceX's IPO, initial public offering. The headline in the Financial Times London reporting tells the tale, how complicated it will quickly become. SpaceX's $1.78 trillion IPO asks investors to buy Musk's moonshots. Subhead, public market asked to price in advances in AI, Starlink, and space-based computing long before liftoff. Immediately, you need a translator. What we have right now is a little guessing as participants in the market commentary, but remember, none of us have been there before. This is unexplored territory, the future. Liz, a very good evening to you. The phenomenon is trillion-dollar IPOs. We know SpaceX is. We presume the recently decided offer from AI, OpenAI, OpenChat AI, is going to be a trillion-dollar offer. And we're guessing that Anthropic, when it comes to market, will be near two. Trillion-dollar IPOs. I have not been in the market 150 years, but I have paid attention since the late 80s and the great controversy of high interest rates solving what was runaway inflation. And I don't remember anything being tossed around with the word T before when it comes to market. Trillion. That's a lot of money. And the question is this going to distort the market or support the market? Can we tell, Liz? Good evening to you.
1: Good evening, John. Well, that is the big question. Are these AI-related IPOs going to be a top? Are the financials that we're yet to see on things like OpenAI and Anthropic? Remember, they have filed confidentially, so we haven't really seen any much numbers on these companies yet. Are those going to justify the kinds of valuations that are being tossed about? SpaceX is a little bit of a different issue because SpaceX is sort of the embodiment of the Elon Musk ambition slash magic slash record. I mean, every time people have bet against Elon Musk, that's turned out to be pretty much a huge mistake because he does accomplish really incredible things. He put electric cars on the map, something that climate people would like to forget because they don't like Elon Musk. But the truth is no one believed in electric vehicles until Tesla came along and they made it a household name. With SpaceX, the valuation obviously is gigantic. What it does assume is that some of the things that all of us think are sort of fantastical actually become real. For example, commercializing data centers in space. I have heard a couple of presentations on this. It makes sense. For example, where do you get power in

0: space from the sun. There is no better source of solar power in the world than being in orbit much closer to the sun than you are if you're on Earth and with no obstructions. But obviously we're not going to see that this year or probably next year. Are we going to see it by 2028, 29? Who knows? But the valuation that they're talking about assumes that that becomes a reality in the next few years. Another thing that assumes is that you have Starship rocket enabling multiple launches per week and a reusable Starship rocket. And again, this is something that sounds unbelievably fantastic. And my gosh, Elon Musk's dominance with Starlink of the whole satellite business and his ability to create reusable rocket launchers in general. I mean, it's been an extraordinary run of technological and business achievements. So I don't at all imagine that these things aren't going to happen, but people need to be aware that, what investors are now, the price tag investors are putting on, this company assumes the best case in almost all of these so far sort of imaginary ventures. And I don't say imaginary in a disparaging way. Elon Musk has an incredible imagination and he comes up with things like, again, reusable rockets that no one else can do. And my guess is he'll succeed. The question, of course, will be timing and whether it's going to be profitable. Is the drag from Tesla going to be a problem in terms of the surge in AI? Is Musk's AI Grok going to keep pace with Anthropic and OpenAI? There are a lot of questions. And I think, generally speaking, you've got a lot of people. I've met quite a few people who own a position, in SpaceX who are now thinking this is a pretty appropriate time to take some money off the table just because the valuation is so high. It's exciting, John. It may not be particularly rewarding near term.
1: Everything you've said, I endorse. It's fog of investment. The one part that's being offered that is making money is Starlink. Why do I know this? Because I pay them. I pay them every month, and so does everybody happily on Starlink. That's what he pays for the rockets with Starlink. That's what he pays for the losses at Grok with Starlink.
0: Yeah.
1: But they won't isolate that. If that was the investment, there'd be a lot of interest. Instead, he's added in pieces that can make money, but not yet. And so,
0: well, it's all hanging off the AI tree, right? I mean, all these businesses are it's somewhat suspect that Musk keep putting them all into the same basket.
1: Yes.
0: But in reality, there is a tremendous amount of overlap. You know, after all, self-driving cars have a lot to do with the same kinds of capabilities as robotics, as AI, Grok, etc. So I agree with you. We don't know the individual portions of it. I wonder if Musk even really has a good handle on what's making money for him and what isn't. I think he has such a vision and he's powering towards that vision so aggressively that the details of whether Tesla's doing well this week or not or whatever honestly don't concern him very much.
1: There is P.T. Barnum's warning. However, we'll move on to the American economy.
0: Yeah.
1: The American economy continues to prosper. According to the latest jobs number, a hiring rate that was not anticipated by the gloomy analysts on Wall Street and refusing to in any way slow down. We were supposed to have a slow jobs number. We're supposed to have a sluggishness through the economy. The spending continues, the hiring continues, and the prospects for 27 are not negative. I report on small business routinely. They're puzzled about where the downside is. They know that it's always there. They're looking for it. But nobody's discouraged. Nobody's throwing up their hands saying, I have no business after March of next year. And we don't have to explain it, but we can acknowledge that despite Strait of Hormuz, despite the anxiety in this country and the reversal of inflation numbers, we were headed to 2 and now we're headed away from 2. Folk are keen on spending, yes, and also that their neighbor might be troubled, but they like their job. These are phenomena that are necessary, and they're not going away despite all the complaining about Washington.
0: Well, yeah, I think that's well said. The consumer has been a very solid proponent of this, or propeller of this economy. We're growing at about 3% currently, and consumer spending isn't ratcheting up as a percentage of the economy, but it's certainly pretty strongly, I guess, solid. It is not enormous, but it's good enough. I mean, what's really driving this economy is domestic private investment, which is through the roof. That is what continually gets revised upward. And that, you have to say, is the result of, number one, tariffs. The tariffs may have been declared illegal by the Supreme Court, but between lower taxes, low regulation, lots of energy available, and the threat of tariffs, Trump has indeed welcomed and bullied a lot of companies into starting up here in the United States. I mean, it's a great transformation. It's a great source of new energy for our economy. And I think that goes on for a while. I mean, mainly because Europe has just shot themselves in the foot over and over again by trying to strangle their technology sector with all kinds of regulations, insisting on renewable energy, which is very high cost and which has been hurting the European economies, particularly things like petrochemical companies and others in Germany, which really can't compete if you're if your oil price is way, way higher than the oil price and energy price here in the U.S. So and then, of course, obviously the AI boom, the data center boom, building boom has also been part of that. And the fact that we had tax changes last year that allow for immediate expensing of a lot of capital expenditures. So there's been this surge in domestic private investment that is ongoing. That's real. On the consumer, you have to say the stock market has been a factor there. I mean, when people's net worth goes up, they feel more inclined to spend, even if their income isn't going up very fast, even if inflation is a problem. The people who have big stakes, obviously the high end, big stakes in the stock market, are feeling pretty good right now. So that is helping the top, I don't know, two or three deciles of consumer spending to do well. And frankly, they have a disproportionate share of spending anyway. So as the stock market goes up, it fuels more spending. It's sort of a virtuous circle. And we saw that before, after COVID, when the market did go up pretty quickly. And even though everything was so uncertain, people did spend. Now, tomorrow morning, we're going to get the new CPI reading. It's probably going to be pretty horrible. Chances are it'll have a 4 in front of it. I think the consensus is around 4.1, 4.2, up from 3.8% last month. And that's going to be, you know, that's going to be bad news.
1: Are we going to play that absent energy and food, or are they going to put it in the number?
0: Well, I think the problem is people are going to look very hard to see whether the oil price hike, thanks to the Iran war, is spreading. Uh-huh. And, you know, it will. I mean, it'll spread into chemicals. We've already seen chemicals, fertilizer, transportation costs, airline tickets. You know, there's a lot of things, John. It's very hard to sort of extricate that energy bounce from the economy. And I think we're going to see it tomorrow in the CPI.
1: Liz Peek writes a column for The Hill, column for Fox News, much on Fox Business, watching for the inflation number. That is the containment of the enthusiasm on Wall Street for the trillion-dollar IPOs. Soon enough, never seen before, brave new world, unexplored country. I'm John Batchelor.
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0: I'm John Betts with Elizabeth Peake, noting a phenomenon in major cities, major blue cities. DSA, Democrat Socialists of America. Mamdani in New York, we've spoken of him often. But now there's Wilson in Seattle, DSA, building little huts for the homeless so that they're out of the way for the World Cup crowd coming in, and presenting this as a better idea for the failure of homeless housing in Seattle, where the weather contains a deal of the numbers. However, the mayor went on to say, we're not going to judge. We're not going to prevent them from using drugs. That's not what we're here for. I thought, whoa. Then we go to Los Angeles, where there is a runoff between the top two vote getters in the first round. Karen Bass, the incumbent, represents the left of center establishment of the Democratic Party, has for many years. And she's a very solid politician in her early 70s. The challenge we thought was coming from an ingenue named Pratt, an actor, who lost his house in the Great Fire in the Pacific Palisades, but it's not. Right now we're told it will be from a young woman whose origins are the subcontinent, but she's married to a prominent Hollywood producer, Raymond or Ramon, and she is number two. She's DSA. And why I'm making a deal of this is that Democratic Socialists of America do very well in large blue cities. Is this something, Liz, that will affect in some fashion the Democratic Party, or can it hold it off?
1: I mean, there's no question it's a phenomenon. This is where the energy is in the Democratic Party. It's where the money is in the Democratic Party. And I have to say, the establishment Democrats haven't really countered this surge in socialist propaganda and or campaigns very successfully. Why? A lot of reasons, I think. The establishment Democratic Party hasn't really provided voters with very much. I mean, that's why Trump is president, because what was Kamala Harris running on? What did Joe Biden running on? Kind of old fashioned democratic virtue values like labor unions. But then Trump kind of stepped all over that and got some labor unions to back him. More recently, they're talking a lot about affordability, which honestly does make me laugh, because it's exactly in these blue cities where you've had affordability. The cost of living just goes through the roof. If they're running on any kind of record, Democrat policies have made, if anything, and particularly in California, prices so much higher than the rest of the country. Democrat regulations on the environment have driven the cost of permitting for a house and building a house at least 1.4 to 1.7 times more than, for example, in a state like Texas. Oil, gasoline prices, of course, of $6 are easily 50% above the national average. So I don't know how Democrats really run on affordability. The DSA thing is worrisome to me because it isn't just economic planks that they're running on. It's also anti-Israel. It's a very thin line between anti-Israel and anti-Semitic, in my view. These people are taking funding from PACs that are backed by Muslims, and in some cases with ties to extremist Muslim groups. I don't really know how it is that somehow this now has really caught on with young people, but it has. And so they're fielding candidates that in some cases are kind of Looney Tunes. I mean, Mamdani had literally no management experience, no experience at all, which could benefit him as he tries to manage a city of 8 million people. But now he's endorsing, this is sort of like the tendril effect of this, he's now endorsing someone who's challenging a longtime four-term Democratic congressman who's head of the Hispanic caucus, Espiat. And the challenger is really a Looney Tune on the left who is wants to abolish all prisons and all kinds of really radical, really radical views. So it isn't just the people who may end up being mayors of this city. It's also that they're throwing their weight behind even more radical contenders. The Democratic Party is really split in two, and I don't think the leadership has any idea what to do about it.
0: Elizabeth Peake writes a column for The Hill, a column for Fox News, much on Fox Business. Trillions, trillions. I'm John Batchelor.
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10: ABC News, I'm Dave Packer. We're tracking primaries tonight in 4 key states. In the main Democratic Senate primary, ABC News projecting Graham Plattner will move on to face Republican Susan Collins in November. In South Carolina, we project incumbent U.S. Senator Lindsey Graham will win the Republican primary for the U.S. Senate. And a week after the primary in California, ABC News can now project that Republican Steve Hilton will face Democrat Javier Becerra in the race for governor there. More explosions tonight in Tehran after U.S. forces launched self-defense strikes in response, says CENTCOM, to Iran's attack on a U.S. Army Apache helicopter.
11: But tonight, Iran vowing a decisive response to the U.S. and any nation here in the Middle East hosting U.S. bases.
10: ABC's Martha Raddatz in Jerusalem. Texas, 19-year-old Carmelo Anthony sentenced this evening to 35 years for stabbing a rival high school athlete during a track meet. This is ABC News.
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0: I'm John Batchelor. I welcome Jonathan Schanzer, the executive director of the Foundation for the Defense of Democracies. Iran, the standoff between the U.S. Navy and the Iranian Revolutionary Guards Corps, a twist in the road. Washington Post moving this report right away. U.S. Army helicopter was downed by Iran, near Strait of Hormuz, Trump says, vowing to respond. More. Two crew members were rescued by surface drone in a first-of-its-kind operation. President Trump said the U.S., quote, must, of necessity, respond to this attack, end quote. There's more coming. It's fog of war. And here we walk down the escalation path or not. Jonathan, a very good evening to you. It was always possible that at sea things happen that cannot be explained. In this instance, the first report says this was down by fire. I'm not sure that's a profound difference, but it certainly does matter to the president right now from this quote the Washington Post is moving. So given that we can't be clear about what happened to begin with, down by fire, we can presume, but it doesn't say that. Downed by Iran is all it says. Is this something that has been anticipated at the DOD? Have they been preparing for this day? Good evening to you.
1: Good evening, John. Look, I think that just going to war with Iran, as we did on February 28th, there was always going to be the chance of something like this. And of course, we have seen that there have been aircraft that have either collided midair or have been targeted by the Islamic Republic. In actually a few cases, sadly, the Kuwaitis were targeting our aircraft as well. So there have been these incidents. This is the first that I'm aware of involving a helicopter. That would probably mean that it was patrolling, not engaging in military conduct per se, against the Islamic Republic at a time where it was understood that we were at this tenuous ceasefire. So the Islamic Republic responding not to the Israelis who struck them the other night in response to their ballistic missile attacks, but rather targeting U.S. Army aircraft, apparently Apache helicopters, according to the report that I saw. There were two pilots that apparently were able to land this safely and that they were eventually retrieved safe and sound. But when we see aggression like this on the part of the Islamic Republic challenging the United States, it leaves the president with very little choice but to respond in kind. Now, I think there are a few things to note here. Number one, he is telegraphing that the United States needs to respond. So this is not going to be some sort of a surprise attack. My guess is that he will telegraph this very clearly to the regime, letting them know how the U.S. is planning to attack, maybe even where, but with the idea that this will be a reprisal and that this will settle the score and that we will be done with it. That is exactly what the Islamic Republic did after the Israelis struck them in response to their ballistic missile attacks. The Israelis said, we're doing this once. And then the Islamic Republic said, we consider this matter closed. Is this an escalation or will this be a closed loop? That's the question that I think we're all asking right now in these mid-afternoon hours, a few hours before we are set to go to air.
0: Yes, and indeed, it's dark now in theater, so we can't get clarity until the morning at best. They're emphasizing the rescue by a sea drone. Good for them. Well done. But Jonathan, backing up. This standoff doesn't have an obvious conclusion. We're not waiting for something. In fact, according to the remarks by the president last weekend, as I recall, we're not even sending interlocutors to Islamabad. We're sitting back, we as the United States are sitting back and doing what? Over the course of the last several days, we've had the exchange of missiles between Israel and Iran. We've had continuing firefighting, and I believe casualties in Lebanon. What are we waiting for, Jonathan? Is there some document that's going to reverse all of this? Because escalation is what it's called.
1: It is escalation, John. I think there is a question, to my mind, about what is exactly the strategy that we are that we're pursuing here. If I understand the score correctly, I think the U.S. government, the military, is concerned about escalating further, primarily because of munitions shortages. And by the way, I should just clarify here, I don't think that it's a shortage of offensive attack munitions. I think We're talking really about those missile interceptors. It's required an enormous number in order to defend not just American ships and American bases, but also they've deployed missile interceptors to Israel, as well as Saudi Arabia, UAE, and others around the region, Qatar, just a few. And so I think this probably explains the reticence on the part of the U.S. If we go full bore against the Islamic Republic, they are likely to respond in kind with lots of drones, lots of missiles, lots of destruction. So what we've done instead is we've put an economic siege in place. And if we are able to be patient, I believe that this siege could do immeasurable, maybe irreparable damage to the Islamic Republic. I think we could potentially even collapse the regime through this economic campaign. And so that may be why Trump is holding off. Sometimes the wise course is not to respond with violence when hit with violence, but to actually find a way of slowly choking off your enemy, which is exactly what I think could be going on right now. A lot we still don't know, but there are other strategies and there are other avenues rather than just trying to pound this regime into submission with very expensive munitions that may not be worth expending.
0: Over the last days, I've heard speculation about the Supreme Leader, Mojtaba, being damaged to the point of not communicating. I've heard the rumor. I've also heard the rumor of Vahidi, the general of the IRGC who's associated with terror acts going back to the 20th century, dead or at least suspect of being taken out in an airstrike. There are rumors in all directions, so I'm not going to ask for clarity, but I do wonder right now, are we seeing a confident IRGC, a confident Iran, or are we seeing a flailing Iran? This shoot-down, if it is, it could be many things, it's fog of war. That suggests that this is a provocation, a purposeful provocation, one-off. However, I'm guessing.
1: Yeah, I mean, we don't know, John. I think that is ultimately what we're trying to get at here. I've heard the rumors about Ahmed Vahidi, the IRGC commander, who was responsible for attacks in Latin America and beyond. We've heard that Mujtaba Khamenei has not been contacted, that apparently the regime has lost contact with him. And he was probably already quite injured before he may have been struck by the Israelis. We could have seen a further decapitation wave by the Israelis in their response to those ballistic missiles from the Islamic Republic. And that would, I think, send the IRGC and the clerical leadership into a downward spiral, more disarray. And that may, that what we could be seeing, I mean, are two things. It could be death throes. It could also just be chaos with the IRGC unclear about when or how they should attack these enemy targets that they are seeing around the region. We could be watching a breakdown of discipline here, which I think would also probably portend the unraveling of the regime. But as you noted, John, more questions than answers, a lot of speculation.
0: More. Is it possible to leave this theater with the Strait of Hormuz opened and the nuclear package not solved? Is that a resolution that's imaginable?
1: It is imaginable because the nuclear issue may not be resolved for quite some time, given the fact that the enriched uranium lies deep underground, and it is likely not able to be extracted by the U.S. Nor the Islamic Republic. And so it could stay there for some time. I think it really is a question now of intent. But yes, if we open up the Strait of Hormuz and the oil prices drop, and we see an end to violence, that may be enough for the president to turn around and go home. It would not be a deal. It would be, I don't know, an understanding of sorts, but it may not be an outcome that the president could forego. I do think, though, that really right now what we're watching is a weakening of the regime. I think the Israeli response to those ballistic missiles and the decision by the Islamic Republic to declare that it considered the episode to be over, to me, was a sign that this is a regime that does not need more punishing, that it is afraid of that, which is what makes all of this very confusing today, John, that these reports of this chopper getting downed, it does not seem like the same regime that yesterday said that it considered the matter with Israel to be closed. Israel is an enemy they can deal with more easily than the United States. The U.S. is close up, and it has the ability to unleash enormous pain upon this regime. So a lot of questions we still don't need to answer, but I do think the president is still angling for a way out if he can find one. My only advice here for the president would be, don't forget about that economic campaign, because you could actually still do quite a bit more damage to the regime, maybe even end it if we stick to our guns.
0: One more turn before we go to Lebanon. Here's the question, and the way it came to me, I thought it was most helpful. Right now, are we negotiating to end this conflict permanently, or is this a bridge to the next episode? Is this mowing the lawn U.S. style, or is this the end?
1: I think that all depends on what is in the head of one man, and that one man is Donald Trump. I do know that he is not as interested in polling numbers and politics as he is in settling this once and for all, as he has explained. The question, though, is, as he continues to talk about a deal, is that really what he wants? And is he trying to get an end of conflict agreement with a regime that is still dead set on attacking the United States and its allies around the region? These are questions we don't know how to answer yet, but I do think that he has a strategy. There is a path, perhaps more narrow than it was before, but there is a path to victory here. My question is whether this man is committed to that strategy. Right now, we don't know. This is not a man who often speaks about a definitive strategy. He likes to keep his options open. He likes to keep his enemies and adversaries guessing. And that's exactly what he's doing right now.
0: To Lebanon, Jonathan Schanzer, Executive Director, Foundation for the Defense of Democracies. I'm John Batchelor.

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0: I'm John Batchelor with my colleague Jonathan Schanzer of the Foundation for Defense of Democracy. Since the first that the regime in Tehran communicated with the U.S. during the conflict, Lebanon, Lebanon, Lebanon, Hezbollah, Hezbollah, Hezbollah, right away, and it continues that way, we're not standing down until, and then Lebanon is included, Hezbollah is included. The IDF has continued its offensive. I'm told they're at Beaufort Castle, maybe north, I can't tell. Beaufort Castle is medieval, yes, but it also is a place where they found tunnels prepared. We're talking about the limits of the Israeli advance in 82. 600 years before that, we're talking about a battle between the Islamic forces and the Crusaders. That's how long this has been there. But I'm choosing it as a place to start, because if the Israelis are to maintain control of Hezbollah, and the attackers from Hezbollah, I'm told, live in the region. They're not from Beirut. They're not from Turkey. They're from the Litani River Valley. If Israel is to maintain security in the north, I don't see how it can give up Beaufort Castle again. Is there a way out of this, Jonathan, or are we... Is there an impossible demand that Iran keeps making and it can't be solved?
1: Well, I think what happened over the weekend, the drama over the weekend, has actually gone quite a ways in explaining what we're likely to see moving forward. The Islamic Republic, you're right, had warned that Lebanon needed to be part of the ceasefire with the United States. The Israelis did not agree to this. And in the interim, what we saw for weeks was attacks being carried out by Hezbollah against Israel, FPV drones, as well as missiles and rockets. And it got to the point where the Israelis could not just respond tactically any longer. They put planes up in the air and they started bombing command and control centers and other valuable assets of Hezbollah in Dahiya, in the southern suburbs of Beirut and elsewhere. The Iranians immediately claimed that this was a violation of the ceasefire, even though it was not their ceasefire to claim. This is not their territory. They do not actually control Lebanon, at least not in any way that Lebanese would appreciate. And so that's when they fired those missiles at Israel. Israel intercepted all of them and immediately scrambled its refueling planes as well as its air force. They got up in the air, and that was when Donald Trump said, you know, I'm calling on everybody to stop. The Israelis were not satisfied with that. And Benjamin Netanyahu, the prime minister of Israel, got on the phone with Donald Trump. And we don't know whether he openly defied Donald Trump or whether he negotiated Trump to another position. But we do know that the Israelis then responded with attacks across Harg Island, Tehran, and Isfahan, estimated 15 strikes, according to what I understand. And that's when the Iranians said that they believed that the matter was closed. Immediately thereafter, the Israelis began striking Hezbollah further to basically make the point that what happens in Lebanon stays in Lebanon, and it is not the business of the Islamic Republic. I believe that that still holds right now, John. I believe that those are the new rules of the game, rewritten by the Israelis and apparently accepted by the Islamic Republic. From what I understand, the Israelis have plans to continue moving north. I believe that they see this as their moment to truly press the advantage. And at least from what I see right now from Donald Trump, they will not be getting interference from 1600 Pennsylvania.
0: Hezbollah has been rearming. Is that accurate?
1: Oh, yes.
0: And in that rearmament, that involves IRGC. There are commanders and experts in the region, correct?
1: Correct. Always.
0: What kind of abandonment is that?
1: Well, it may be, John, that the Islamic Republic tried to exert influence farther afield as it's been negotiating with the United States. It was trying to say this is our sphere of influence.
0: Right.
1: What the response was, and by the way, all of this violence is, it's a dialogue without words, right? And so the response was, you don't get to do that, and you are now out of Lebanon. Now, whether the Islamic Republic tries to nudge its way back in, and to try to officially exert more influence remains to be seen. But the Israelis, with a reluctant Donald Trump, shut it down. And so you could still see IRGC activity there. You could still see smuggling and potentially Iranian money. But their ability to truly exert power from that space in the Levant really looks to be shrinking. I think that would be good news if that is true. It would be good news for Israel. It doesn't mean that all will be calm afterwards, but it does portend possibly good things.
0: Doha, the capital of Qatar, It's generally understood that Qatar supports all of the adversaries we've been talking about, plus some. And they do it because they'll be crushed if they don't help the Muslim Brothers. Is that accurate?
1: Essentially, yes, John. I mean, what they do is they support a wide range of terror groups to give them leverage at the negotiating table and to make themselves indispensable to the United States. They play arsonist and firefighter. They support Hamas. And then when there's a hostage crisis, they say that they can get the hostages released. They sponsor the Taliban and host the Taliban. And then when the United States says it wants to get out of Afghanistan, well, they have an embassy there and they offer up people that we can negotiate with. This is the way that the Qataris have long operated. I believe that they are not American allies. I believe that they are, to the letter of the law, state sponsors of terrorism, Hamas, Taliban, Al-Qaeda, ISIS, Iran, not to mention bribery schemes and all manner of illicit finance sloshing around the Middle East. But what we now see, and this is thanks to my colleague Natalie Cano, she just wrote a report for FDD. You can find it at FDD.org, where she has exposed the receipts of the amount of money that the Qataris spent in the United States. And what she has found is receipts for $400 billion plus that the Qataris have invested here. This is buying them influence. By the way, that number could be actually closer to $1.2 trillion. And this needs to be better understood here. I suspect we're going to be learning more, and we'll be publishing more soon.
0: The Qataris are the ones that gave the Air Force plane to the president, correct? That's part of their investment in America.
1: That is part of it, but it's also, it's $400 million plane, but it's also the sponsorship of the congressional baseball game. It is it's a sponsorship of White House correspondent dinner parties, naked influence buying by a state sponsor of terrorism that is still in the middle of the mix here in our war in the Middle East.
0: And we don't leave aside the Muslim Brothers. They're in the mix as well. Is that correct?
1: The Qataris and the Turks are the two largest patrons of the Muslim Brotherhood on the planet. They are, again, arsonist and firefighter. We need to beware.
0: Jonathan Schanzer, Executive Director of Foundation for the Defense of Democracies. I'm John Batchelor.
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9: From ABC News, I'm Dave Packer. U.S. Central Command launched retaliatory strikes on Iran following the downing of an Apache helicopter near the Strait of Hormuz, calling the move self-defense strikes.
7: The move could put peace negotiations with Iran at risk. ABC's Martha Raddatz has more from Jerusalem.
10: The president had claimed a deal was imminent.
11: We could have at least an idea by 1 or 2 days from now, but I think it's going well.
10: But Iranian Foreign Minister Abbas Araghchi, defiant, appearing to reference the helicopter attack, saying foreign forces in proximity to our territory are at constant risk, adding Iran prefers the language of diplomacy. However, we know how to speak other languages, too.
7: And a U.S. official now confirming that Iran fired multiple missiles and drones, which were intercepted by U.S. air defense systems. A 19-year-old Texas track star teen has been sentenced to 35 years for the murder of another athlete from a neighboring school. After deliberating for less than 3 hours, a jury found 19-year-old Carmelo Anthony guilty of murder in the stabbing death of 17-year-old Austin Metcalf, an athlete from a track team nearby. Collin County District Attorney Greg Wills.
12: This verdict sends a clear message. Violence like this won't be tolerated in our Collin County community, and we remain committed to protecting our schools and standing with victims and their families.
7: Primaries in four states Tuesday. ABC News projecting Graham Plattner is the winner of Maine's Democratic Senate primary. In South Carolina's first congressional district primary, ABC News projects Jenny Costa Honeycutt and Mark Smith will advance to a runoff election. White House Border Czar Tom Homan claiming that federal immigration agents are needed in New York City.
13: We're going to surge resources in New York. We have to.
7: Homan says the state has blocked federal agents from conducting operations at state and local facilities. He also wants to utilize the Rikers Island jail for people who get arrested. You're listening to ABC News.
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7: California Secretary of State Shirley Weber responded to President Trump's claims California is rigging its primary elections. Weber told ABC News counting takes time and they're following the law.
16: But we wait until the very end because legislation says we cannot report that until 30 days after the election. So a lot of the things we do are really because of the rules and regulations that the legislature has placed upon us.
7: Weber added ballots are counted by elections workers who must be vetted and trained before they can take part. The Department of Justice pushing back on a lawsuit challenging this weekend's planned Ultimate Fighting Championship event at the White House South Lawn, which is set to take place on President Trump's birthday.
17: The Justice Department attacked the plaintiffs who brought the suit, calling them, quote, two people who believe they have superior taste and want to spoil the event for everyone else. They also argued the case lacks any reasonable standing, while describing the timing of the filing as, quote, inexcusable, given the event was first announced nearly a year ago. The Trump administration describes the UFC fight in its filing as, quote, one of the most highly anticipated events in a series to celebrate the 250th birthday of the United States, at one point likening it to the annual Easter egg roll on the South Lawn and congressional picnic. Peter Harlamus, ABC News.
7: Police in Brentwood, California are searching for three suspects who stole $15,000 worth of Pokemon cards in a smash-and-grab heist. Dave Packer, ABC News.
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0: Moved from L.A. to Seattle, where her pink aesthetic definitely does not go with grunge. The series drops on Prime Video July 1st. Jay-Z is expanding the 30th anniversary celebration of his album Reasonable Doubt. After three sold-out shows at New York's Yankee Stadium in July, he'll play one show in Paris on September 10th, one in L.A. on October 23rd.
1: Survivors survive.
0: Movies have shown us daring escapes from buildings, boats, and airplanes, but the new movie Whale Fall has a unique twist. A guy gets swallowed by a whale and has 1 hour to escape before his oxygen runs out. It hits theaters October 16th. Wayne Cabot, ABC News.
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0: I'm John Batchelor. I welcome my colleague of many decades, Mary Kissel, former senior advisor to the Secretary of State, our senior fellow at the Hudson Institute, to comment on world affairs from the point of view of diplomacy and what is to be done. We begin in the Middle East. The standoff between the United States and the Islamic Republic of Iran turns on the Strait of Hormuz, now shut, damaging and threatening, much worse, to the world economy, the least among us first, those of us with much to risk last. However, what we're looking at is a situation that the president has described, I think correctly, as something like Jimmy Carter. And he said, I don't want to be Jimmy Carter, meaning Mr. Carter's single term in office was qualified and then dashed by the hostage crisis in Tehran from 1979 to 1980. And what we're looking at here now is substitute the Strait of Hormuz and all those ships stuck in the Persian Gulf and all the hopes of the world having energy prices stabilize and fertilizer prices and all of the other resources that we depend upon worldwide shipping. All that, like hostages, depend upon a resolution of the standoff between Tehran and Washington. I don't want to be Jimmy Carter. Mary, a very good evening to you. It's a goal, and the president is sure to identify the risk. At this point, I do not see a way forward after the events of these last 24, 48 hours, the exchange of missiles between Israel and Iran over the protest and remarks of the president suggest to me this dispute is nowhere near being satisfied by the Iranian side, and the anxiety on the American side is very high for inflation for the future, not the least because Iran has not only said the Strait of Hormuz is ours to charge of toll to pass through, but has said we will not relent our strangle on the Strait of Hormuz until Israel leaves Lebanon and promises not to attack. These are non-negotiable from the Iranian side. At the same time, they're impossible to meet easily, just as Jimmy Carter found it impossible to pay the ransom necessary for the hostages and for his campaign in 1980. Do you see, Mary, the State Department offering a way out, or are we all stuck together? Good evening to you.
1: Good evening to you, John. Well, there are a lot of issues here that remain unresolved. The most problematic, of course, being Iran's nuclear program. Not just the scientists and the infrastructure, but the actual physical material which remains inside the country, especially the construction at Pickaxe Mountain, which I know our colleagues at the Foundation of Defense of Democracies have been talking a lot about, where the Iranians are trying to build a facility that is so deeply built that it would be essentially impregnable and impossible to destroy from the air or the outside. So that is the key issue here, and that is the reason that President Trump announced to the American people that he wanted to go to war, and that he had to go to war because we couldn't, as a civilized society, afford to have a revolutionary Islamist regime that is committed to use those weapons of mass destruction against Israel and other free nations of the West. And I think that was a very noble, courageous thing to do for the president to launch that campaign. Unfortunately, as you've just laid out, there are now many other issues that also remain unresolved, issues too that Iran has created after the hostilities began, namely taking the Strait of Hormuz hostage. We also

0: also shouldn't forget, John, that there are still American hostages and other foreign hostages, wrongfully detained people being held. So there are also hostages, an echo of the Carter era. And what Iran is trying to do is to change the conversation away from the nuclear portfolio to the Strait of Hormuz. And also, as you also note, to its proxies, which are a key way that the regime expands and extends its power throughout the Middle East and the world. And so what have we learned in recent days since we last spoke? We have learned that Hezbollah remains a potent force in Lebanon, continues to break the ceasefire. We've learned that Iran, too, is willing to break the ceasefire, continues to do so, not just by threatening ships in the Strait of Hormuz, but at launching projectiles toward Israel. We've also learned, according to the White House, that the Iranian leadership, such as it is in contact with Washington, and the president feels confident that some sort of deal can be reached. That remains to be seen. I think the problem with refraining from using force on the U.S. side is that the longer that we do so, the more leverage that we use. And you could interpret these actions over the past days by Hezbollah and by the regime shooting missiles at Israel as a sign that they do perceive that weakness and they feel comfortable to exploit it. And they have achieved something. They've achieved a public disagreement between the U.S. and Israel over Israel's response to these unprovoked attacks. And that public disagreement also creates confidence for the regime, because in their eyes, the best case scenario would be to maintain the nuclear portfolio, to negotiate some sort of truce, true truce in the Strait of Hormuz, but maintain effective control or maintain the threat over it, and to also maintain what is left of their proxy forces in Yemen, Lebanon, Iraq, and elsewhere. That would be, I think, a strategic loss for the president. I think, the comparison with Jimmy Carter is, I think, a little premature. Jimmy Carter, of course, as you noted, had the spectacle of, many, many Americans being held hostage in the embassy of Tehran. He opted not to use any sort of kinetic force, whereas President Trump has proved that he's happy to do that. And we haven't seen this situation with President Trump play out yet either. It could be that he has a very strong deal in the making. It could be that he has no deal at all and that he's going to have to go back to using kinetic force, which is what I would suggest to do, for whatever my opinion is worth, and General Kane and others have counseled him to do. So this is a critical moment for the president. He's made a lot of promises, but unfortunately he's dealing with a regime that not only has managed to take the nuclear discussion off the table, but has managed to create other issues that the United States is now negotiating over, the Strait and Lebanon. So they've changed the conversation and they've changed the terms of the debate. That's not a good sign.
1: Ukraine. My observation, Mary, is that what we have now is Ukraine empowered by drone technology to match, in fact, and exceed the propaganda value of this exchange of gunfire between Russia and Ukraine. The strike at the Peter the Great dockyard in Petersburg during the gathering of the Economic Forum with Vladimir Putin to talk about investing in the future, the burning smokestack of oil and a ship burned up in the distance you could see from the rooftops of St. Petersburg. Ukraine is not helpless these days. In fact, Mr. Zelensky recently hired Mr. Abramovich to make a bridge of a gesture towards Mr. Putin, saying, let's talk, let's sit down and talk. And it was Putin who crossed his arms and saying no. So that there's reason to believe that Ukraine is not any longer about to be overrun or even bested in the world of affairs. However, there is the question of what is the responsibility of the U.S. to NATO? What is the responsibility to Ukraine? And more, Mary, what I hear from Europe is that it's empowering itself to be a significant player when it comes to Russian threats. And this does not look like it needs the U.S. to solve it. It looks like the U.S. can be part of the alliance that solves it, but not in the lead. I hesitate, though, Mary, because that's premature. And The only thing I have to say for Ukraine right now is they're very, very clever, very, very good. And drone technology is the dominant story in all discussions of the war of the future. It's, do you see it having in some way righted the imbalance between the two powers?
0: Well, to reiterate, I think what we've discussed on prior shows, it's remarkable that Ukraine has held the line for as long as it has. And that is due entirely to its ingenuity and its innovation on drone technology, but also autonomous vehicle technology. They've employed deception techniques where, you know, they've constructed fake tanks and fake aircraft and lured the Russians into attacking those cardboard figures. I mean, they've used all manner of creative, often low-cost solutions to effectively hold a stalemate with Russia. But now that tide is starting to turn, as you point out. Their ability to strike deeply within Russian territory is quite remarkable. And it is notable, John, I was watching the news just the other night with an American reporter standing on a rooftop in Kyiv. You wouldn't do that in Moscow or St. Petersburg during a big event because you're not secure anymore. And I think Ukraine has really changed that calculus. You know, what role the United States is going to play in the defense of Ukraine? We play a very significant role in supplying them with intelligence, surveillance, reconnaissance capabilities. We've encouraged investment. We have leaned on the Europeans to take their defense seriously. We remain the leading power in NATO. We encouraged and embraced the expansion of NATO in recent years. And I think the Europeans are starting to realize that there is a frustration in the United States with their lack of interest in really fulfilling the promises that they made to NATO. We feel that we have carried their water for quite a number of years in terms of funding their defense shield and providing a nuclear umbrella for them, and that it's time that they need to do more in the interest of their own defense. And I think Ukraine is showing the way by not just innovating, but now even developing a military-industrial complex that is sought after by countries throughout the Middle East and the Gulf who want to buy Ukrainian technology, which will then is money that is fed back into their system to fund more development. So that's a good cycle. It's a virtuous cycle. I think the Ukrainians need to continue to innovate and in ways that they can, not just hold territory, but continue to regain territory bit by bit. But it's a tough fight, John, and I don't want to downplay Russia's many advantages in terms of personnel, in terms of the size of their partnerships with countries like China and Iran and North Korea. That's very important because those nations provide also innovative technology, for instance, AI-enabled drones to Russia in their fight. So it's a proxy battle between the unfree nations and the free nations. And I think that's how we should think about it. That's why it pertains to us.
1: Mary Kissel, former senior advisor to the Secretary of State. We're headed to the Americas. I'm John Batchelor.
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0: I'm John Betts with Mary Kissel. Marco Rubio, former senator from Florida, Mary's home state, once upon a time. Marco Rubio, Secretary of State, National Security Advisor, and several other jobs. A critical player in the Trump administration. And, my opinion, a major candidate for the presidency in 28 for the Republican Party. Why? Because I've been following the Americas as best I can, not having the Spanish and the Portuguese, with my colleagues. And right now, there is a clear trend for liberty and for transparency and for better governance throughout the Americas. Peru right now is a very close election, but is being led by someone who represents right of center. Chile already went that way. Colombia is voting, but right now there's the advantage to the right of center candidate. These are anti-narco-terrorism, anti-government as usual, run by Evo Morales, another bad actor such as Gustavo Petro. We know the Caracas situation is fluid, so I won't gather that together, but there clearly is a trend. And maybe Rubio did it, maybe he didn't, but he's going to get credit or blame depending on how it goes. Mary, Marco Rubio has achieved something that was not really on anybody's agenda. He's loosened the ties that bind the hands of the people of the Americas to narco-terrorism and the flow of drugs north and south and to Europe and to America. Does he get credit for it, Mary, or am I exaggerating his presence?
1: Well, much as I like Secretary Rubio and his approach to our neighbors, I think you have to give most of the credit to the voters of the region, John. And it began, I think, with a great frustration of the failure of the policies of the left. You saw that in Brazil when they elected Jair Bolsonaro. You saw it in Argentina with the election of Milei. We're also seeing the emergence of a kind of a strongman figure on the right, which is, I think, a swing too far, where in places like El Salvador with Bukele, you see a leader who is very popular because he has pushed back on that narco trade and embraced investment. But in many ways is consolidating his power and using, in sometimes very violent means to create safety and security within the country. So it's a pendulum swing. And I think the tragedy of Central and South America is you have such great opportunities there. You have plentiful natural resources. You have, in many cases, a very educated and capable populations who have suffered decades of economic stagnation or decline or military governance. I mean, thinking of Argentina, for instance, and then are looking for an alternative. And, the hope is that they would get a kind of a free functioning democracy that is welcoming to investment, secures the property rights and the rule of law, but doesn't skip over into sort of strongman territory. So, I think Milei is a good example of that balance, where he's respectful of the country's institutions, but he's implementing a conservative agenda that's really having measurable economic benefits in terms of, upticks in FDI, in terms of meaningful reductions in inflation, reductions in average rent prices in Argentina's big cities. I mean, the agenda is working. But I think that the temptation is always there because of the traditions in the area. You're either swinging way far to the left or you're swinging way far to the right. And I think, we need the Goldilocks, just right in the middle.
0: Mary Kissel, former senior advisor to the Secretary of State, now a senior fellow at the Hudson Institute. And my praise of Marco Rubio is qualified by the fact that Mary has much more of the information than I do. I just read headlines. So I'm ready to wait on that judgment. But Lordy, when you're hot, you're hot. And something is happening in the capitals of South America. You note I didn't even mention Havana. That's another day. I'm John Batchelor.

0: What does life after service look like? 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Taking it easy? 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The VFW. 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Still advancing. 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
12: How we pay for goods and services online and at retail is evolving, fusing convenience with security. Visa's Mark Nelson, head of consumer payment products, says Visa recently announced 7 new and exciting technologies. Mark shared a couple with me here.
13: But we've introduced a flexible credential whereby a single card can be what you want it to be depending on the transaction type. We've also introduced this concept of a passkey.
14: ABC News, I'm Dave Packer. U.S. Central Command launched retaliatory strikes on Iran following the downing of an Apache helicopter near the Strait of Hormuz, calling the move self-defense strikes. That was answered by Iranian missiles and drones, says a U.S. official, which were nearly all shot down. ABC News national security and defense analyst Mick Mulroy tells us that he fears this conflict could escalate things really bad.
15: This could kick off the whole war again, and the United States has all the assets in place to do so. But I also think it's clear the United States does not want to see that happening. The White House wants to see a ceasefire agreement.
14: Primaries in 4 states. ABC News projecting Graham Plattner is the winner of Maine's Democratic Senate primary and South Carolina's 1st congressional district primary. ABC News projects Jenny Costa Honeycutt and Mark Smith will advance to a runoff. The Carolina Hurricanes bested the Vegas Golden Knights in Game 4 of the Stanley Cup Finals Tuesday. This is ABC News.
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0: I'm John Batchelor. Joseph Sternberg, member of the editorial board of the Wall Street Journal, writes political economics. Now he comes to this side of the Atlantic, and it's a pleasure to welcome him to the show again after several weeks of Joe writing about China, about London. And now we get to write about China and London from the distance of the continent of the United States. However, they look just as confounding to me. So I follow Joe's reporting. I begin with China. It is notable that there's a new reform that's profound for hundreds of millions of people, maybe 200, 300, 400. They're called internal migrants. And my understanding over these years of the Chinese miracle is that they work in the factories. They are the factory driving force for manufacturing and export. But then at a certain time of year, they must go to their home village and leave the big cities. However, Joe, a very good evening to you. There's a reform afoot, and I need to understand it. It's for the working class, the migrant, the internal migrant working class of China. Their obligation to go home at a certain time of year and then return, that is no longer in place or is about to be replaced by an internal passport. What does it look like? What does it mean for that young person who had to go home to mom between September and March or whatever the calendar said? What is new for them?
1: Hey, John. Well, what we're talking about here is something called the Hukou system, H-U-K-O-U, and it's a form of residency registration that China has enforced since the 1950s. And the whole point of it when it was introduced and ever since then was to limit internal migration within the country because they wanted to try to stem the flow of people out of rural areas and into cities, because I think that there was this perception that that kind of urbanization phenomenon had always caused slums everywhere else and created a lot of economic and social problems that the Communist Party didn't want to deal with. And this over the decades has become a major challenge for China for a couple reasons. First off, people want to move to the cities. I mean, this force of urbanization as your economy develops is millennia old, quite literally, and it's might as well be a force of nature because people want to move to urban areas to pursue more economic opportunities as those become available. But this registration system was making it difficult for poor rural Chinese to access the benefits of economic growth by making it harder for them to move to or live in cities. I mean, the practical effect of this is that if you have the wrong kind of residency permit, technically you can hop on a train or a bus to the nearest big city. You can live there, but you might face various barriers to buying property. You might not be able to access social services like healthcare or education for your children. So you end up having to be split between two places, the city where you want to be and the rural area where you have your registration. I think over the years, the party has tried to liberalize the system a bit by making it somewhat easier for people to move around. The latest reform they announced in May is potentially the biggest, because that is going to make it easier for a lot of these migrants, sort of the second, third, fourth tier cities and below, are now going to be able to access healthcare in the cities where they live and potentially send their children to school in those places. And so this would mark a major opening up for China's vast army of internal migrants who have really been fueling this economic growth story for decades, but haven't yet fully been able to participate in it.
0: This is the part I like because it's not logical in my book. The reason that this reform is going forward is so that when people stay in place rather than have to migrate each year, they'll spend money. Is that the thinking in the Forbidden City?
1: Well, I think that this has come to be bound up with the broader debate about China's economy and economic reform and what to do to get growth going again, because there is one school of economic thought that says that the problem is that Chinese households save too much. And so the argument would be that the reason that these poorer households in particular save so much instead of consuming as they start earning when they're living and working in the cities is because they can't access those social services. So if you're not going to be able to get the subsidized healthcare from the city government, you're going to have to pay all of your costs yourself. So that would mean that you're going to have to stockpile more. So there's this argument that if you reform the hukou system so that these internal migrants are able to access social services where they live, they won't need to save as much and the consumption might go up. The IMF suggests that you could increase consumption by 0.6 percentage points over 5 years with this reform, which on its face doesn't sound like a lot, but in the context of China's multi-trillion dollar economy, pretty soon you're talking real money, even at that relative modest percentage. So I think that that's one theory about what's going on here. You can argue about whether that theory makes any sense. I am not sure that poor households saving too much is actually the biggest problem that the Chinese economy has right now, whereas the reason that Chinese consumption is not expanding as it ought to be. But I think that that might be one of the motivating factors behind Beijing's decision here to try to unstick that part of the economy.
0: Do you carry a passport that says you have permission to stay in the city? How does it work?
1: You do have to have documentation that's going to demonstrate your registration status, and you need that kind of document to access a lot of these social services. I think that the bigger thing that's going on here is the allowing the urban poor to participate in economic growth is important for social stability. And it had occurred to me to wonder whether this might also be something that is on China's mind, on Beijing's mind, because the Communist Party has a problem right now where, not only is economic growth slowing, but that slowing growth is exacerbating the problems that they have, making sure that the benefits of that growth are reaching every part of the society. That would ordinarily happen if it were a market economy in the course of their development. Because it's a very distorted economy, that already is a challenge. And we know that they're very sensitive about this issue when it comes to educated young people in the cities who are struggling with unemployment now. And it might also be a concern for them, for a lot of these internal migrants who have uprooted their lives and relocated themselves in pursuit of economic opportunity and are in danger of finding that it might not be there in the way that they had hoped that it would be.
0: Is there discrimination against internal migrants in that passport? Does it mean that they're kept out of certain schools, certain hospitals, anything like that?
1: Well, discrimination is an interesting way of thinking about that, because in one sense, it's not obvious to me that there are social tensions, around in the way that we might ordinarily think of discrimination. But I think that it is the case that if you don't have the right kind of paperwork legally, you are not eligible to access these services. So, as a legal matter, it just might not be possible for you to send your children to the local school, for example. And, you can think about that in a way as discrimination, but I think that it was more intended as a form of economic and demographic management that has gone terribly awry, in the same way that the one-child policy was a form of demographic or economic management that has been completely disastrous for Chinese society and the economy.
0: We can presume that there are lots of stories in between either going home or staying, that families have grown up around hiding children or hiding that they're there or moving. And you note that the cities are now 66% of the population is urban and rising. So no matter what they've done these many years, many of the internal migrants did not migrate. Is that the presumption?
1: Well, I think the story in China has been rapidly increasing urbanization over the past few decades. So their urbanization rate, the proportion of households live in a urban area, is now about 60%. That's up from, the number was around 20% right in the late 70s, early 80s, at the beginning of the reform and opening up era. So you can definitely see that there has been this strong impulse toward urbanizing in China. And you would expect that to continue, because in developed economies, whether we're talking the U.S. or Japan or Europe, the urbanization rate is much nearer to 80%. So China has a lot longer to run on this trajectory before you would say that their urbanization process is done. But I think that they have, you know, they ran into a lot of trouble because the party was trying to manage that process when in fact it's almost a force of nature, that this happens as economies develop. And it has literally been going on for millennia, really since the development of the very first cities in human history. And so I think that the Hukou system is going to go down as an effort that in some ways it did succeed because they probably deterred some of that urbanization, but it's, you can't tell if that was good or bad for China's economic growth. Do they actually need more urbanization than they've had? And meanwhile, you created the substantial underclass of people who's, you know, living in the cities and working there was essential for China's growth story. But they were doing it, you know, in this quasi-legal status where they weren't really able to fully participate in the benefits of their the economic growth they were creating.
0: We're going from the working class of China to the working class of Britain. Joseph Sternberg, member of the editorial board of the Wall Street Journal. I'm John Batchelor.
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11: 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A series brought to you by the Leadership Institute and Radio America.
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0: I'm John Batch with Joseph Sternberg, who's been in London for many years helping me interpret Mother Britain. Now the challenge is to interpret not only Mother Britain, but the Labour Party that seems to be having a nervous breakdown. I cannot summarize it, but there is a contest for leader of the overwhelming majority in Parliament of Labour. The contest is between aspects of the party. Joe, in a column, features the Blairites of Labour. What do they represent as compared to Mr. Starmer, the present Premier, or the choice of Mr. Burnham, who is given a strong position to be the new Premier, Mr. Burnham, Mayor of Greater Manchester? What does a Blairite mean in London?
1: Well, I mean, the story here is Britain's Labour Party is tearing itself apart because, of course, Tony Blair was the last properly successful, you know, politically or governance-wise prime minister that the Labour Party has had. You know, he was in office from 97 to 2007. And, you know, the party has been rebelling against his influence basically ever since, because he had succeeded by moving the party to the center, turning it into a more pragmatic governing party that would work with the reforms that Thatcher had brought in the 80s instead of trying to oppose them or reverse them. And this has always been very unpopular in Labour, where you have a much stronger far left contingent that really wanted to return to the socialism of the 60s and 70s. But I think that Blair is wading into this leadership contest by pointing out that this various attempts that the party has made at a leftward tilt aren't working. And Prime Minister Keir Starmer's political method is not working because he's trying to be very conciliatory and consensus-oriented within the party instead of giving voters a clear direction that they can vote for. So Blair is suggesting that Labour needs to return to the centre, which is potentially a great idea, except that it seems completely out of touch with the deeper temper of the party right now.
0: Mr. Burnham of Greater Manchester, a former member of Parliament who's standing for a by-election in order to return to Parliament to travel to challenge Mr. Starmer. What part of left is Mr. Burnham? Any part at all?
1: Well, it's hard to say because, you know, Burnham, you might once have suggested that he was more of a centrist, and he's tried to lean into that Tony Blair-style pragmatism while he's been the governor of the mayor of Manchester. But now that he's going to have to try to run for the leadership of the Labour Party, he is tacking much further to the left. And in fact, he was very critical of an essay that Tony Blair wrote a couple weeks ago arguing for in favor of the centrist tilt. You know, Burnham's argument was that the world has moved on and Britain needs more of the old style socialism now. I mean, it seems kind of counterintuitive to argue that the new way doesn't work, so we have to go back to the old way to make that new again. But that seems to be where he wants to be.
0: And there is a third candidate, Wes Streeting, who used to be a member of cabinet, is now a member of Labour. I have read that he's a Blairite. Is that accurate?
1: I'm not sure I would specifically say that because I don't think that he was really part of that circle of allies or, you know, people associated with Blair. But he has become more pragmatic the longer he's been in politics and seems to have drifted toward the center in a lot of issues. And in many ways does sound like a new look form of Tony Blair, which I think is one of the reasons why he might be one of the more convincing leadership candidates that they have, but also one of the reasons why it's going to be much harder for him to win support from the grassroots of a party that doesn't want that.
0: What is challenging here is to understand why this is happening. Is it on the basis of Mr. Starmer's personality that doesn't inspire anybody? Is it because of the conditions of the country with no growth for many years? And now all they can do, I saw a cartoon, I think, or maybe it was just a quote saying all they do is sit around and talk about what taxes they can raise. Is that what Labour's become, a mockery of itself?
1: I think they have three simultaneous and interrelated problems. I mean, first off, John, you were talking about Keir Starmer's personality. I would say the problem is that he doesn't have one. So they are stuck with a leader who is singularly incapable of rallying public support behind him were, organizing his party to fall into line behind him. And then you have this dire economic situation where the, growth seems to become more and more anemic. The animal spirits are draining out of the economy right now. And I think that, voters are crying out for some kind of determined leadership that Starmer just doesn't have the personality to offer. And then the third problem are these internal divisions within labor and this grappling between the centrist pragmatic wing and the much bigger and noisier far left wing on these economic matters, which I think would make it a difficult party to lead for anyone. But again, because Starmer doesn't have a decisive personality and the magnitude of the policy challenges they face are so great, what you could think of as party management has become even harder for him.
0: And then there is Nigel Farage. It looks like he's smiling all the time, except when he's snarling to make a rhetorical point about crimes. But in any event, is reform prospering from this disorder in labor?
1: Well, I mean, the big political story in Britain that we've discussed over the past few years has been that Farage and reform are muscling in on labor's traditional working class voters. And in fact, Andy Burnham's attempt to get back into Parliament in a by-election around Manchester is going to be a big test of that, because Burnham's leading opposing candidate isn't a conservative, the formal opposition party. It's a reform candidate, and there's a good chance that the reform candidate could win. So we're talking about this leadership race between Keir Starmer and Andy Burnham. That's not going to happen if Burnham can't even get himself into Parliament in this election.
0: We have then three candidates, Starmer being one of the candidates, and the possibility of anything can happen, including Starmer returning? Is that a possibility here?
1: I wouldn't rule out the possibility that Starmer hangs on until the next national election in 2019. It would defy all political logic to keep him. But we're seeing already the difficulty that Labour is having as a political matter replacing him. What it requires is someone with strong personality and strong will who can steamroll through this leadership process, who is capable of rallying the far-left base of the party, but also appealing to more centrist voters and getting the economy going. Who is that person?
0: Let me think. I don't have a name other than this thing. Angela Rayner? No, we don't. We're not going to do that today. Joseph Sternberg, member of the editorial board of the Wall Street Journal. He writes the political economics column, and he's also a London whisperer for me. I'm John Batchelor.
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13: From ABC News, I'm Sherry Preston. New attacks in the Middle East, but still hopes for peace. American forces striking targets near the Strait of Hormuz after an Iranian drone took down a U.S. Army Apache helicopter. Iran launching attacks of its own, aiming at Bahrain, Kuwait, and Lebanon. ABC's Jonathan Carl spoke with President Trump as the U.S. strikes were being announced.
14: The president made it clear to me that these U.S. strikes on Iran are specifically in response to Iran's downing of that Apache helicopter. He brought up the peace deal that he is trying to negotiate with the Iranians. It seemed clear to me that even as he was ordering U.S. attacks on Iran, he still believes he can get a peace deal with the Iranians.
13: Officials say all of the Iranian missiles were shot down. Primary day is done in four more states, and maybe the most watched race was in Maine. Despite recent allegations of abuse, political newcomer Graham Plattner won the Democratic nomination for Senate, saying,
15: "Every day I wake up and I try to be a little bit better and a little bit kinder than I was the day before. And if you give me the chance, I will be a senator for the people who cannot afford to buy a senator."
13: He will face Senator Susan Collins. In South Carolina, two Republicans in the governor's race are headed for a runoff after none of the primary candidates won a majority. Lieutenant Governor Pamela Yvette and State Attorney General Alan Wilson will square off, missing out Congresswoman Nancy Mace. California's governor's race is set, with projections showing Republican Steve Hilton advancing to the general election against Democrat Javier Becerra. Some serious allegations at Air Canada.
16: Police in Ontario said that Jeffrey Wall, this is a longtime pilot for Air Canada, had been a captain. He had been there for 27 years, but for the last 17 years, without having the proper pilot's license to be a captain.
13: ABC Chief Investigative Correspondent Aaron Katursky. You're listening to ABC News.
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13: Microsoft co-founder Bill Gates is expected to be on Capitol Hill today to answer questions about Jeffrey Epstein from the House Oversight Committee. Gates has said he never participated in anything illegal. Just days away from the UFC fight on the lawn of the White House, there is a new lawsuit that could stop it. The suit says there are issues with the construction of the stage for the fight. The Trump administration says the suit is being brought by people who, quote, believe they have superior taste and want to spoil the event. A Texas teen has now been sentenced to 35 years behind bars after being convicted of murdering another teenager at a high school track meet. Police say 19-year-old Carmelo Anthony stabbed Austin Metcalf in the chest. Defense lawyers say it was self-defense. Here's ABC's Matt Rivers.
19: We can't ignore the racial impact of all of this. The jury being all white, the black community there in McKinney, Texas, very upset about in the beginning. And the discourse online that has come out from the very beginning of this, where it was a black defendant, a white victim in this now convicted murder, that has certainly shaped the online discourse and made it quite heated at this point. So it's going to be interesting to see what happens in the community there.
13: And some thieves have a new target, the airbag in your steering wheel. Chicago has seen thousands of thefts of airbags already this year, compared with less than a couple of hundred in recent years. Police suggesting drivers start using steering wheel locks like the old days to try to ward off the crooks. Sherry Preston, ABC News.
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20: Romy and Michelle are reuniting once again. 20th Century Studios has announced that a sequel to 1997's Romy and Michelle's high school reunion is officially in production, with original stars Mira Sorvino and Lisa Kudrow back in action.

0: I'm John Batchelor. I welcome my colleague and friend, Gregory Copley, Defense and Foreign Affairs, to comment on the fog of war. Wall Street Journal. Trump says U.S. must, in quotes, respond after confirming Iran shot down helicopter. Subhead, the two crew members scrambled aboard an unmanned drone rescue boat after 2 hours in the water. Fog of war here. We're not going to go more into details. There is an indication that this was off the shore of Oman. Strait of Hormuz has to the east and to the northeast Iran. To the southwest, UAE, and then Oman. So three countries share the critical passageway of the Strait of Hormuz. The helicopter, we're told, an army helicopter, was shot down off Oman. In other words, not really close to the passageway by the country of Iran. Many more details to come. What I understand right now is the president has said the word must when he says retaliate. We must retaliate. Gregory, a very good evening to you. Is that correct? Must retaliate? That is something that we've heard from Israel. And yet just the other day, the president intervened in the must by asking Israel not to retaliate to a provocation by Iran. Good evening to you.
1: Good evening, John. Well, there are a lot of open questions about this, but in reality, we're looking at a situation in which both sides are seeking excuses to continue the stalemate, in a sense. Both of them are playing for time. Both of them think that they can outweigh the other. The Iranian Revolutionary Guard leaders think that they can wait till a closer time to the midterm U.S. elections, which President Trump is anxious to see presented in a good light, and the Iranians think they can outweigh that. The reality is that it's going nowhere. It's a stalemate. The tit-for-tat stuff coming up now, such as we're seeing with this helicopter downing. Now, we're also not sure that it was in fact shot down by the Iranian Revolutionary Guard Corps. We are sure that the aircraft did crash into Omani waters, and that could be right at the tip, which shares this actual strait. It's called Ras Musandam, this little triangle of Omani territory, right on the Strait of Hormuz. Or it could have been further down the Arabian Sea coastline to Oman proper. But President Trump and others have said that the cause of the downing was Iran, that maybe because the war was on, and that was the basic cause, and it may have been an accident of mechanical failure or the like, or it could have been shot down. The reality is it's a small, very small piece in the jigsaw puzzle. So the fact that America must respond is about seizing a small opportunity and trying to make it a point of principle for the United States. The United States has to do something if it's going to resolve this. It's attempting not to allow Israel to take control of the war because Israel has very different objectives, strategic objectives, than the United States. The United States wants to do a deal, basically to have the Iranian leadership, whether it's regard or the clerics, kowtow to the United States, agree to stop nuclear weapons research and the like, then we can all be pals again and so on. The Israelis know that this is not going to solve the problem. They need to see this through to actual regime change in Iran and see a reconstruction of an Iranian secular leadership, such as was the case with the Shah. Now, that's much too long-term for the United States to consider at this stage. The U.S. wants that deal and declare victory, go home. That's not going to happen either. So it's going to be a match as to who can outweigh the other, who can seize the opportunity to declare victory. Now, the fact that this was an AH-64 Apache

0: which we believe it was a U.S. Army one, leads us to believe that it was one based either in the UAE or Oman. So it's quite possible that it was lost to hostile action, at least to operational causes. And the U.S. does, if you like, have a right to respond. They did recover their two crew members. But what are they going to do in response to that? Everybody's been breaking the ceasefire. Nobody has a decisive answer. The Revolutionary Guard leadership, which may be still suffering and may have still lost key members of its leadership in the last few days, they just feel a need to hang on. And that is a disaster for the United States. The United States has to show that it can change the situation in Iran so that the U.S. can, in the future, in the near future, gain access to Central Asia through Iran. And that means, by default, a regime change. Now, the Israelis, of course, claim to have downed or in a targeted strike killed General Ahmad Vahidi, one of the key leaders the commander-in-chief of the Iranian Revolutionary Guard Corps and former al-Quds leader. And if that's the case, then the whole ruling and military leadership of Iran is further and further weakened. We also see that there are increasing crowd actions against the government, and we are seeing defections from the Revolutionary Guard to the protesters, or at least they're not fighting against them. The Basij militia are now the front line of defense of the Revolutionary Guard leaders, and these are basically poorly trained light infantry at best. They're very much a militia, not a military force. So there could be a change on the ground in Iran. The United States doesn't seem to be doing a lot to support it. I'm sure there is a lot going on behind the scenes, but it's going to have to move fairly quickly if it's going to have any positive political benefit for the United States or for President Trump.
1: I mentioned the reports or the talk, just talk, of Vahidi KIA, also include talk, that the Ayatollah is more damaged than presumed and might not be in communication. There's just talk. And the strikes that the Israelis launched in these last days may have been decap strikes. Again, just talk. What kind of targets would be necessary? Total fog of war. As for the quandary right now, bigger picture, the negotiation isn't much going forward. The president told us last week that he wasn't sending his interlocutors back to Islamabad because there was no movement by the Iranian side. They remain adamant in their demands. Also, this puzzle, do you see it possible for the president to resolve the Strait of Hormuz, which releases all that energy and oil and fertilizer to the planet that needs it and that's coming up against some important deadlines before we downgrade our economies for the year? Do you see them doing a deal for the Strait of Hormuz that does not solve the nuclear fissile material?
0: Yes, I do see them doing that kind of deal because the Iranians want it as much as the United States wants it, because Iran's economy is absolutely in tatters right now. The United States could almost guarantee the passage of most tankers, oil and gas tankers, through the straits right now. We're seeing a lot of traffic going through. We're seeing all kinds of options coming up. We're seeing people saying, well, the rate or level of risk is not as high as we initially feared. Yes, there may be some mines still to clear, and not only the U.S. Navy, but the Allied navies are looking at ways to do an absolute mine clearance operation on the straits. So oil is getting through. There is not a great shortage of oil on the market, which is why the price of oil hasn't gone up so dramatically. We're seeing new sources of oil come onto the market, and that includes a resurgence of Venezuelan heavy oil. But we're also seeing a resurgence or a new entry of rather oil and gas coming from Senegal, which literally has just come onto the market this year as a new major oil and gas supplier. So there are lots of options. And, of course, the further liberalization of U.S. drilling restrictions, so that, the U.S. can itself provide more and more oil and gas to the market. So many things are working against this theory that the Iranians can hold the world to ransom. Certainly, they could suffer enormously by not being able to sell and move oil and gas, and the same with Saudi Arabia. But again, things are being worked out. And this is why, yes, the price of crude averaged over $100 briefly in the last hours, but that fluctuates up and down. And we can certainly see a leveling off of the price of oil at the pump if governments themselves felt sufficiently threatened in the Western world, in Europe, in the UK, US, Canada, and so on, and reduced the taxation which governments place on the sale of petroleum products to the general public. You could bring down the if you like, impact on the consumer economy just by a brief government relief on oil taxes.
1: Gregory Coppoli, Defense and Foreign Affairs. We're headed back into history in the time machine. Jimmy Carter's administration. I'm John Batchelor.
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0: I'm John Batchelor with my colleague Gregory Copley. Jimmy Carter, president 1977 to 1981. The hostage crisis led to a catastrophe politically, and it is understood that Jimmy Carter lost control of the presidential election of 80 to Ronald Reagan because of the hostages. That's a general memory. The reason I bring it up is that the president, President Trump, is now quoted as having said in early in the planning of the operation that we now look as epic fury about the idea of a commando raid by the U.S. forces on Iran to extract the fissile material that is the threat, according to the United States. In response to that, we're now told the president said, I turned it down because, quote, I didn't want to be Jimmy Carter. What does he mean? He means he doesn't want his presidency defined by the inability to get off the hostages. In this case, the hostages, the fissile material, and maybe even the Strait of Hormuz, maybe both together. However, I call upon Gregory to remember the time of Jimmy Carter and the question of rescuing the hostages. What did he do wrong, Gregory? Because it cost him his presidency and it cost him any serious attention as a commander-in-chief or for all these decades later.
1: Well, the first thing he did wrong was by putting Ayatollah Ruhollah Khomeini in power. He undermined the Shah deliberately, caused the hasty collapse of the Shah's very moderate pro-Western government, and the uncertainty then brought the clerics into power even faster than the Soviets could react, because the Soviets had been planning to intervene if and when the Shah went. And they even tried to, of course, accelerate that. But as it turned out, the clerics were faster to take control than the Soviets. So the situation, which caused the hostage crisis, the members of the U.S. Embassy who were caught in Tehran and kept prisoner there during the Carter administration, that was because Carter himself didn't understand the situation and behaved abominably. And by the way, he undermined the Shah, not because he was opposed to the Shah, but because he was trying to get deals in the oil and gas business for businesses operating out of his own home state of Georgia. So he basically caused this, the collapse of the greatest ally in the region that the U.S. had ever had. And then goes in and says, well, I'm going to, eventually goes in and says, I'm going to fix this by rescuing these hostages. Now, I was involved at that time with a lot of people, and we certainly were talking to a lot of people inside the White House from Georgia at that time. And we worked on a lot of suggestions as to how hostage rescue could be effected. We presented lots of different ideas, and yet the one which was chosen by Jimmy Carter was, the one he basically came up with, was the one which was, we would have all thought was totally unworkable. It was, it seemed ridiculous. There was no study of how many helicopters, for example, and fixed-wing aircraft you would need to conduct this particular mission, and so on. It was amateurish in the worst possible way. And then, of course, a lot of the potential problems did arise during the situation. Crashes of the C-130 with one of the helicopters and the like. The fact that there were not enough helicopters because there was no planning done into how many helicopters you would need to deploy to ensure that you had the appropriate amount at the end and so on. So Carter brought this all about on his own head. And you know, but the real similarity is Trump saying that he didn't want to become a Jimmy Carter was that he didn't want somebody else, in this case the Iranian clerical government, to basically determine how he could or should act. Now, I don't think that he's in any way comparable to Jimmy Carter, but the fact is that the Iranians do have some leverage in this race, obviously, the only way to dislodge that is to totally dismember the leadership, and this, because I think the clerics are fully out of the operation now, and I think it's really just Revolutionary Guard Command, so you know, if we lose General Vahidi, that's a step closer towards the collapse of the IRGC leadership. We are seeing some of the regional IRGC commands now breaking down, not wanting to engage in conflict with their own citizens. So the question is not whether the President Trump can outweigh the IRGC leadership, but whether he can get the public of Iran to respond strongly enough and rapidly enough to force a collapse in Tehran itself.
0: Is it your measure, we have 30 seconds, is it your measure right now that the president will not commit troops, any kind of commando raid or a full-scale invasion to Iran, no matter how frustration, he will hold back? 30 seconds.
1: Well, I'm not sure he will hold back. One thing's for sure, a commando raid is not going to be able to capture and take off the fissile material which Iran has built up, right, nor the nuclear warheads which they've also built. So a raid would be of limited value. It's got to be the total collapse of the IRGC leadership of the country.
0: Gregory Copley, Defense and Foreign Affairs. I'm John Batchelor.
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6: 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Campus Reform is exposing this waste, calling out taxpayer-funded grants that embarrass our institutions. 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
9: ABC News. I'm Sherry Preston. Another round of primaries in the books. Graham Plattner will be taking on Susan Collins in the Maine Senate race. Nancy Mace will not be in the runoff for South Carolina governor. And now that the votes have fully been counted in California, we know Steve Hilton will be competing against Javier Becerra in the California governor's race this fall. The U.S. launching airstrikes early this morning against Iran after blaming Tehran for the strike that took down an Army Apache helicopter. Iran striking back, says ABC's Karen Waugh.
10: Iran saying it launched strikes toward American targets in the region, including the Navy's 5th Fleet in Bahrain. Nearby Jordan says it also shot down 5 incoming missiles fired toward an area hosting U.S. forces. And Kuwait says it intercepted hostile aerial targets as well.
9: In Hong Kong, 7 people and 2 companies charged with manslaughter and conspiracy following a fire last year that engulfed 7 apartment buildings and left 168 people dead. This is ABC News.
7: 803-1961.
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0: I'm John Batchelor. Gregory Copley, Defense and Foreign Affairs, joins me. I've never been to Africa. Gregory has many times. So I have no feel for this story, but it seems extremely threatening. Ebola and jihadis threaten Africa's oldest national park, Financial Times reporting in these last hours. Virunga's park rangers are tasked with fighting off ISIS-affiliated militants and preventing spread of a deadly disease. We can go in two directions, the jihad operating in DR Congo and the Central African Republic and reaching up into West Africa and East Africa. The jihadis represented by ISIS, Allied Defense Forces, the ones that are mentioned in the FT story, and by Al-Qaeda and its related organizations such as Al-Shabaab and Somalia. The jihadis in general. At the same time, Ebola is a fresh outbreak, we're told, recent outbreak, we're told, in Central Africa, from the DR Congo to Uganda to Ethiopia. Somalia is mentioned, all the countries in between. Uganda is especially concerned right now because of a case that walked in Uganda. What is important to remember about Ebola and the significant outbreak was during the second Obama administration, as I recall, is that it kills very quickly. That's the only positive you can find with Ebola, because the person who is afflicted can't move very far before they've collapsed and died. It is 100% lethal, except unless there's intervention. There are some brave people intervening now. And I do not mean to speak negatively. I'm following Nature magazine's reporting, because this is a rare Ebola. There are types of Ebola. This one is rare and not been seen before, and the screening for it is more difficult, more invasive than the screening for the Ebola that happened during the Obama administration. As of now, Nature magazine says 318 cases with 280 lives taken already. We also have news now that someone walked into the other part, into the Gulf, and is afflicted with Ebola. Someone walked into Uganda, is afflicted with Ebola. In other words, it's happening now. We're not getting in front of it. But, Gregory, the puzzle I cannot solve, because I've not been there. Nature magazine's editorial is extremely careful to say the funds for this scale of prevention, the filters, the defenses, have been coming from the outside, 70% coming from the U.S. That is not now the case. At the same time, the governments of Ebola-affected areas are not funding the infrastructure for Ebola defense. That's a frustration to Nature magazine. It's certainly a puzzle to me. We're talking about Angola, Burundi, the Central African Republic, Ethiopia, Kenya, the Republic of Congo, Rwanda, South Sudan, Tanzania, and Zambia. Now, some are caught in civil war, I understand, but not all of them. And not to devote resources to Ebola. Is it denial, Gregory? Is it fear of the future if you have an Ebola team, because people think you don't want to go there because they're worried about Ebola? What keeps them from investing in their defenses?
1: Well, they're investing in defenses against a huge range of tropical and particularly African-related diseases. So they've got a lot to cope with. The other thing is that we've seen these outbreaks of Ebola family of diseases for centuries. So they come and they go. They're a hemorrhagic fever. They ignite and burn out very, very quickly, and they tend to also have the rate of contagion is very rapid, but only where there's chaos and no containment. So where you have a conflict situation, such as you do in much of the Democratic Republic of Congo, you will get rapid contagion, but you'll also have a rapid burnout on that. The question is, what can you do to have containment? The last round of Ebola went up through the West Coast, a little bit into Nigerian places, but was particularly devastating in Sierra Leone. We haven't seen that on this occasion. We haven't even seen a projected spread up the West Coast to that extent. But what happened in Sierra Leone was that the British military got in, contained the situation. They had incredibly tightly controlled containment of victims and so on. As a result, they did get a lot of early intervention and a lot of recovery. So that was very positive. Now, we don't know to what degree the Bonde Bogyo variant, which we're now seeing in the DR Congo and one case in Uganda, how that's going to differ in terms of treatment and the like. We haven't seen it go further up yet into Ethiopia or even over to Kenya and the like, or south into South Africa, although that could well happen. So I would say it's, if the emphasis is on containment and the emphasis is on not allowing a lot of air traffic in to the countries concerned, Congo and Uganda, then that will be very helpful. One of the things about the recent outbreaks of Ebola-type viruses from Africa has been that the fear of them spreading through infected people getting on aircraft and going into Europe or, and the like, and the contagion exploding before there's a chance to contain it. So the early containment here is stopping people going in and out of those countries, and that's already happening through the deterrence of the disease itself. People don't want to go and risk themselves in those areas, but we'll have to see to what extent the foreign governments, UK and the US in particular, can get in and start providing some treatment in the countries themselves. Today, for example, the British probably could not and probably would not go into Sierra Leone, given the fact that the government there has become a criminal narco-trafficking government there, which is almost, impossible to influence in terms of doing their duty to their citizens in terms of disease prevention.
0: The Nature magazine, it's science, I understand. Therefore, they're not politicians, they're not military men, is calling for a continent-wide effort in public health capacity. That would always be wise. And I don't say that that's the only solution to this, but we've got the complication of jihadis, Gregory, and they prosper in disorder, correct? I mean, that's the nature of ISIS. It tells everybody, as bad as you've got it, we're the way forward. And young men and women believe it. So that would give an added motive to the African states that are at risk, not only from Ebola, but also from being radicalized, to come forward and make conditions better. But they do not. Is that going to remain the same way? In other words, the jihadis don't drive disorder. They're a symptom of disorder. Is that correct?
1: They're a symptom and a cause of disorder, no question about it. But the fact is that whilst they create no-go areas or difficult areas to go and police and to introduce health measures, this could damage their movements as much as anything else. They will not necessarily prosper as a result of this outbreak of Ebola contagion. The interesting thing is, of course, that the current director of the World Health Organization, Dr. Tedros Ghebreyesus, from Ethiopia, was put in there to give Africa control over the World Health Organization as part of a rotational control of the World Health Organization. And he has, I would say, distinctly failed in this regard, largely because he spent most of his career taking money from the People's Republic of China to essentially control the narrative on the great outbreaks of 2021 and 22.
0: A detail here. Ethiopia is at risk. There's no indication right now that there are any cases in Ethiopia. Well, we've talked about Ethiopia before, and not for some time. Have things changed in some direction there?
1: Well, in Ethiopia itself, the war is continuing, the civil war. It's moved partly away from the Tigray Popular Liberation Front, and is more about the government's confrontation of the Fano movements, which are, there are four main military groups called Fano, run by Amhara peoples, and they're opposed to the current government. The Fano groups are being supported by the Eritreans, so it's a very complex situation now. The United States is once again getting involved, not so much to stop the civil wars there, but to try to help Ethiopia regain land access to the Red Sea, which it historically has had through what's now Eritrea and what's now Djibouti. So basically, the US is trying to get Ethiopian situation under control, back to a pro-Western situation. In the meantime, you've got Saudi Arabia, the United Arab Emirates, and Turkey, each vying for influence in Addis Ababa to influence the outcome there. Saudi Arabia and the UAE are really almost at war over the control of the Red Sea. The Saudis want to destroy the government of Yemen, of what's now, once again, essentially North Yemen. The UAE understands that they can deal with the Yemenis, who are not intrinsically anti-Western at all, but are intrinsically anti-Saudi because the Saudis keep trying to destroy them. So you've got the UAE and Saudi Arabia at war with each other in the Red Sea, in Ethiopia. It's all, you know, sort of disruptive, and nobody knows anything about it because there are virtually no Western media outlets covering it.
0: Did I read correctly that the U.S. is now backing the central government?
1: To a degree, yes, I would say that's the case.
0: Isn't that 180 degrees from last we left the story? There was castigating the central government, and now they're for it? What was the magic? Yeah. What happened?
1: Well, when something is not working, you just pick another course. The U.S. actually pressured the Tigray Popular Liberation Front, which had formed the previous government of Ethiopia, and the U.S. had supported them when the new central government under Abiy resoundingly defeated the TPLF. Then the U.S. started changing sides again. So now the U.S. is trying to have it both ways. By the way, the U.S. is very supportive of Egypt, and Egypt is very much opposed to the current government of Ethiopia as well. So it's slightly panicky. And in the Ebola context, I was in Addis Ababa when Meles Zenawi was prime minister, and they had a big conference on the impact of communicable diseases in conflict zones. And that's where I was starting to work on the earlier views of not only Ebola, but once you get these conflict situations, you get a massive rise, sudden spiking of communicable diseases, particularly related to sexual assaults. So HIV, AIDS, and other venereal diseases get enormous spikes in contagion during these conflict situations. So this is when we see a conflict situation, it's not just about the refugees and about the dead from the conflict. It's about the secondary effects we're seeing with these communicable diseases, as we're seeing, by the way, in the Russia-Ukraine conflict.
0: And just checking, are we still on course for 9 billion population before we start to shrink? And is Africa the growth of the next 50 years?
1: Africa is the growth of the next 10 to 20 years, as is India. I don't believe we're going to see anything like 9 billion. We're seeing this collapse, if you like, of core populations around the world because of the reduction of birth rates, and we're not reproducing as at anything like replacement levels. But we're seeing spikes in population levels in Europe, North America, Australia and the like, largely because of immigration and most often because of illegal immigration.
0: Gregory Copley, Defense and Foreign Affairs, The King Charles Report. I'm John Batchelor.

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1: They carried me through my injuries, not just my physical, but my mental. 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

0: I'm John Batchelor with Gregory Copley, my good friend, and comes our favorite moment, the King Charles Report. This time, it's a fairy tale from another age. There is an elder son who's going to inherit the crown. There is a younger brother that was always wise to have backup when so many infants didn't make it past their fifth birthday. Today, we have reason to believe that young people born in the 21st century will last a century at least. So perhaps we've solved inheritance. But we're told by gossip, that Harry, the second son of King Charles III, wants to come home to Mother Britain. He wants to be reintegrated into his family. Good for him. We're told, gossip, that William will have none of it and will not meet him in any way to make up for their disputes in the past. I observe that my reading of medieval history says the way this was resolved by our forebears, I'm talking about Middle Ages, was that Harry would just go away, either dead or exiled. That is not the case today. Gregory, is this something King Charles can solve, or must he leave it to his sons?
1: Unfortunately, he is reluctant as a father to further punish Prince Harry, although it's Prince Harry all by himself who has essentially destroyed his own life and career. Yes, he wants to come back to Mother England, but it's because he's run out of cash. He's run out of options. His wife, who basically caused a lot of his distress, shall we say, and his hatred for his siblings and the like, she wants the money, so he's got to get the money. Fact is, he can't get it. The crown cannot give him any more out of the crown's purse. And the government is reluctant to fund Prince Harry in any way, shape, or form, especially as they see that he's done as much damage, if not more, in many respects, as Prince Andrew by behaving in a manner totally inappropriate to the duties which members of the royal family should and must abide by. So essentially, Prince Harry wants to come home. He's got to come back shortly, because in July you've got the new Invictus Games taking place in the United Kingdom, and Prince Harry's the founder and sponsor of the Invictus Games, so he'll come back. He's been saying he wants to bring his family. Whether or not his wife wants to come back or not is another matter, but she'll go where the money is. But there's no chance of a rapprochement in any meaningful sense with either King Charles or Prince William, and I doubt whether there will be any positive impact as far as getting the two alleged normal children of Prince Harry and Meghan Markle into the line of succession. They failed to register properly. They failed to have their births confirmed as being genuine and natural births. So essentially, there's the whole effort by Prince Harry and Meghan Markle to create, an alternate royal family with some claim to loyalty from the United Kingdom, that's, I think, vanished. Harry, unfortunately, doesn't have enough common sense to find a way in which he could calm things down so that at least he is not seen as a hostile presence in the United Kingdom. And I say seen as a hostile presence, seen by the British public as a hostile presence. The love affair which the British public and the Commonwealth public had with Prince Harry has dissipated completely.
0: Harry's effort was to create a royalty outside of Britain, or to make fun of the royalty? I'm misremembering what he did. I know his wife is very shrewd and marketing, and it hasn't worked out for her, but it could in future. What did Harry want to achieve by going to California?
1: Oh, I think he wanted autonomy. Okay. He wanted to be able to, but more, look, he had a lot of autonomy when he was still a working royal,
0: right,
1: and he was doing his duty. He was joined the army and so on. And by the way, Prince Andrew himself actually did really serious and brave work in the Falkland Islands during the 1982 Falklands War. But Prince Harry has been persuaded that he can...
0: 30 seconds, Gregory. Go ahead.
1: That he could be a royal in exile, still be treated as a royal, have no responsibilities, and get lots of money. Not going to happen.
0: Is William able to forgive him eventually? Your opinion? I want a happy ending.
1: He might forgive him, but I don't think he will ever again trust him.
0: Gregory Copley, Defense and Foreign Affairs, the author of Noble State, his new book on the authority and success of constitutional monarchy as practiced in Mother Britain. I'm John Batchelor.
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8: From ABC News, I'm Sherry Preston. One day after President Trump said a peace deal was near in Iran, the United States launching airstrikes. A day after an army helicopter was shot down by an Iranian drone. ABC's Karen Hua in Washington.
9: A new escalation in the war with Iran as the U.S. launches a series of retaliatory strikes. CENTCOM confirming U.S. forces struck Iranian air defense, ground control stations, and surveillance radar sites near the Strait of Hormuz. The attacks coming after officials say an Iranian drone brought down a U.S. Apache helicopter patrolling the strait. Both pilots escaped.
8: Another round of primaries in the books. The Iraq War vet and oyster farmer Graham Platner will be taking on Susan Collins in the Maine Senate race. Congresswoman Nancy Mace will not be in the runoff for South Carolina governor. She said to her supporters last night,
10: "Serving South Carolina has been the greatest honor of my life. Every vote I cast, every hearing I called, every fight I picked, I always did it for you."
8: And now that the votes have been counted in California, we know Steve Hilton will be competing against Javier Becerra in the governor's race this fall. The trial of a Texas teenager accused of killing a fellow high school student at a track meet has ended in a long prison sentence.
11: I'm sick.
12: As a jury considered punishment for 19-year-old Carmelo Anthony, who claimed he killed 17-year-old Austin Metcalf in self-defense, emotions flared on the courthouse steps.
11: I just feel like there was so much that wasn't taken into consideration. It was so fast.
13: A sad outcome, but justice was served.
12: Anthony is black. Metcalf was white. The jury last night handed Carmelo Anthony a 35-year prison term. Jim Ryan, ABC News in Dallas-Fort Worth.
8: In Barcelona, Pope Leo receiving a raucous welcome at the Olympic Stadium. The Pope greeting 40,000 people. He'll be celebrating Mass later today at the Basilica. You're listening to ABC News.
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8: The FDA has announced it's adding an ingredient to its list of what's permitted in sunscreen. ABC News medical correspondent Dr. Darian Sutton with more on why it matters.
16: One of the big factors here is that it's photosensitive. A problem with chemical sunscreen is that it can break down over time, causing you to be exposed to UV rays, which can lead to damage. This has photostability, which means that it can stay on, technically lasting longer, which provides that broader spectrum coverage.
8: The ultraviolet filter has been allowed in Europe and other places for years. The Department of Justice pushing back on a lawsuit challenging this weekend's planned Ultimate Fighting Championship on the White House lawn.
17: The Justice Department attacked the plaintiffs who brought the suit, calling them, quote, two people who believe they have superior taste and want to spoil the event for everyone else. They also argued the case lacks any reasonable standing, while describing the timing of the filing as, quote, inexcusable, given the event was first announced nearly a year ago. The Trump administration describes the UFC fight in its filing as, quote, one of the most highly anticipated events in a series to celebrate the 250th birthday of the United States, at one point likening it to the annual Easter egg roll on the South Lawn and congressional picnic. Peter Haralambos, ABC News.
8: When it comes to the U.S. economy, inflation is still inflating. Labor Department's Consumer Price Index for May drops this morning, and experts are expecting it to show that prices are 4.2% higher than they were a year ago. Sherry Preston, ABC News.
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18: From ABC News, Wall Street Now. U.S. stocks fell overnight after military strikes on Iran that the White House calls self-defense. During Tuesday trading, the Dow Jones pulled off an 86-point gain to close at 50,872. The S&P lost 0.25%. The Nasdaq gave up 1%. Troubling news for retirees. The trust fund that helps to pay monthly Social Security benefits is projected to be depleted in the last 3 months of 2032. Without congressional action, retirees then would see a 22% drop in benefits. What's old is new again, even in the world of crime. Police departments nationwide are seeing a sudden increase in the number of automotive airbag thefts. The Honda Civic and Honda Accord are some of the most popular targets. And there's a new flavor of M&M's, banana nut bread. It's the latest in the candy maker's bakery collection. Bananas, though, are not a key ingredient. The list only mentions natural and artificial flavors.

0: handed down in the murder trial of a teenager accused of killing another teen at a Texas high school track meet. I'm Clayton Neville.
1: It took a nearly united front for Republicans to pass a bill that would fund immigration and border enforcement agencies for the next 3 years. Jennifer King, Washington.
2: Social Security's Retirement Trust Fund is projected to face a funding shortfall in 2032. I'm Lisa Dwyer.
3: Stadium workers near Los Angeles say they've reached a tentative contract deal, averting a strike. I'm Ed Donahue.
4: All ahead on America in the Morning. It's 7 after. The fragile ceasefire between the United States and Iran took a dark turn after Iran shot down a U.S. Apache attack helicopter near the Strait of Hormuz. And in retaliation, the United States, in what CENTCOM described as a proportional response, targeted Iranian air defense and radar sites near the vital shipping waterway. Although President Trump at first downplayed the helicopter shoot down Tuesday morning, the Wall Street Journal reports that Defense Secretary Pete Hegseth and Chairman of the Joint Chiefs of Staff, General Dan Kane, recommended military action during an afternoon briefing, which led to the U.S. strikes Tuesday evening on the orders of the president. Iran's foreign minister said his nation will not allow any attack or threat to go unanswered. Washington correspondent Sagar Magani reports there are new details about how the military rescued two Army aviators from their downed helicopter.
5: There's a report that an Army helicopter went down in the strait. Can you give us an update on that? Are the soldiers okay?
6: The pilots are fine, yeah.
5: And what?
6: Nobody
5: that
6: injured. But the pilots are fine.
7: Hours after President Trump spoke, U.S. Central Command said a Navy drone boat found and rescued the aviators, who had spent about 2 hours in the water. The crash came with the Middle East reeling after Israel and Iran exchanged fire. The president's still optimistic about reaching an agreement with Iran.
6: We're very close to having a very, very good, strong, powerful deal.
7: Something he's repeatedly said.
8: The president got into this without a strategic goal or a plan or a timeline, and now he finds himself backed into a corner.
7: Arizona Democrat Mark Kelly says the president got into the Iran mess without a strategic plan.
6: If we do the bombing, you know, a lot of people are going to be killed. Who wants to do that? I don't. And we'll have a signed document that's actually stronger than doing the bombing.
7: Sagar Magani, Washington.
4: Voters in four states cast their ballots Tuesday, with one of the most closely watched races for a Senate seat in Maine. John Stolness has the latest.
9: Showing no signs of being slowed by controversies surrounding his campaign in recent weeks, Democratic senatorial candidate Graham Platner easily won his primary. Platner has faced accusations of disturbing behavior from former girlfriends, sending sexual messages to women outside his marriage, and for a tattoo he got as a Marine that was an homage to Nazi soldiers.
10: Redemption is not just some simple or easy destination. It's a journey. I've made mistakes in my life, mistakes that I regret, that I live with, that I continue to learn from. And I'm still far from perfect. But every day I wake up and I try to be a little bit better and a little bit kinder than I was the day before. And if you give me the chance, I will be a senator for the people who cannot afford to buy a senator.
9: Although Governor Janet Mills' name remained on the ballot, she withdrew from the race in April. But some analysts believe voters could protest against Platner by voting for her. Platner secured more than 70% of the Democratic vote. He'll go up against Republican Susan Collins in November. The Democratic National Committee congratulated Platner for his victory. They're hoping it's one of four seats they can flip to regain control of the Senate next year. In South Carolina, Trump-endorsed Lieutenant Governor Pamela Evett advanced to a runoff in the race for governor.
11: I will never back down to the woke mob. Over these next 2 weeks, we're going to highlight a very clear contrast between myself and a career politician, Alan Wilson.
9: She'll go up against the state's attorney general, Alan Wilson, in a runoff that takes place in just 2 weeks. Republican Senator Lindsey Graham avoided a runoff in his primary by securing a majority of the vote.
12: Mr. President, when you endorsed me early on, it changed everything. You're the gold standard in the Republican world, the most consequential endorsement, I think, in the history of politics. And when you spoke, the people of South Carolina listened.
9: He'll face Democrat Annie Andrews in the general election. And in Nevada, Aaron Ford has won the Democratic primary for governor. He'll face Governor Joe Lombardo in November. Polls indicate control of the state house there is a toss-up. John Stolness,

0: Washington.
1: It's 12 after. House Republicans pass immigration reform. Will President Trump sign the measure? When America in the Morning returns after these messages.
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1: We're back. 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Areas of the nation susceptible to wildfire. Top weather headlines. Here's AccuWeather.com meteorologist LaTroy Thornton.
8: Prime fire conditions remain in place for much of the southwest, including the Four Corners region, just about all of Wyoming and all but western Nevada. A heightened fire risk extends into some of the California deserts as well, with dry vegetation, low humidity levels, and rather gusty wind all contributing to this continued risk. Away from that zone, temperatures in the Pacific Northwest continue to settle 5 to 10 degrees below historical averages for today. That means plenty of highs only reaching the 60s, with overnight lows again dropping into the 30s and 40s. These temperatures will help to support the risk for some snow flurries over the high ground of western Montana, some rain showers otherwise, as the thunder risk looks to be higher over the eastern half of that state. Showers and storms will be more likely over much of the Dakotas, with the risk for severe weather developing just to the east of the Dakotas, into much of Minnesota, across Michigan, and as far east as western New York and far northwestern Pennsylvania, also extending through northern portions of Ohio, Indiana, Illinois, and Missouri, much of the eastern half of Kansas, and nearly all of Iowa, where storms may bring strong wind gusts, hail, and some tornadoes. Today also brings the start of an active period in parts of the Mid-Atlantic and Northeast, with the first of 3 days of severe weather this afternoon and continuing into the evening from parts of northern New York southward, near and along the I-81 corridor into western Virginia, also reaching parts of I-95 from Virginia through the nation's capital. In this area, storms may be gusty with wind gusts of 50 to 60 miles per hour, but there could be at least a spotty afternoon thunderstorm from the Carolinas southward through Florida and across the Gulf Coast. In Meridian, Mississippi, today brings some sun and a spotty afternoon thunderstorm, high 94. For Walla Walla, Washington, expect sun, a breeze, and a high of 69 later today. I'm AccuWeather.com meteorologist LaTroy Thornton.
1: 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A Texas teenager who stabbed another teen to death at a high school track meet last year learned his fate after the jury deliberated for just a few hours. Correspondent Clayton Neville reports from Texas that emotions erupted outside the court following the verdict.
9: No one
0: one escapes the judgment of God.
9: A call for peace from some outside the Collin County Courthouse after teenager Carmelo Anthony was found guilty of murder in the stabbing that killed 17-year-old Austin Metcalf at a district track meet in Frisco last year. Anthony is black and Metcalf white. The temperature in the community boiled over when the verdict came down. Metcalf and Anthony supporters clashed with a heavy police presence nearby. Civil rights advocate Selena Charles.
10: They sent us a message today to let us know that the system does not work for black people.
9: Witnesses testified that Metcalf told Anthony to leave the tent that he was under at the track meet because it wasn't his school's. According to the testimony, Anthony said, "You'll have to move." Metcalf pushed him, and Anthony reached into his backpack, grabbed a knife, and stabbed Metcalf. It took the jury just a few hours to come down with the guilty verdict, which some North Texans support.
11: I don't think the young man needs to go to prison for the rest of his life, but he does need to be held accountable.
9: In Collin County, I'm Clayton Neville.
1: On the thinnest of votes along party lines, Republicans in the House ended a months-long standoff over funding for immigration reform. Correspondent Jennifer King reports that bill now heads to President Trump's desk.
12: The yeas are 214. The nays are 212. The bill is passed.
13: It took a nearly united front for Republicans to pass a bill that would fund immigration and border enforcement agencies for the next 3 years. House Speaker Mike Johnson.
14: The House Republicans voted to end the Democrat Department of Homeland Security shutdown. Once and for all.
13: Appropriations for the president's White House ballroom and a fund to compensate Trump allies who were investigated proved toxic and were dropped from the bill. Johnson says the package is long overdue, coming months after the deaths of protesters in Minneapolis and the longest shutdown of Homeland Security in the department's history.
14: We have three full years of funding now.
13: House Democratic leader Hakeem Jeffries says Democrats still oppose the president's deportation agenda.
15: $70 billion in taxpayer money to give a blank check to ICE. Without any guardrails, any oversight, or any accountability.
13: Jennifer King, Washington.
1: It's 18 after. When we return on America in the Morning, what's behind the sluggish spring housing market? After these messages.
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1: Welcome back. It's 20 after. This is America in the Morning. IPOs, the spring housing market, and inflation, all part of your Wednesday business report with CNBC's Jessica Ettinger.
6: Wall Street opens this morning after a whipsaw day for stocks yesterday. The major averages were up, then they plunged. The day ended mixed. The Dow was up 80 points. The NASDAQ was down 250. President Trump stoking fears on Wall Street of Iran war escalation, saying the U.S. must respond to Iran shooting down an American helicopter.
21: The damage control protocol was engaged. For a while, it did look like it might get disorderly to the downside. In best case scenario, it's just a rotation. But, you know, the VIX is still at 20. It's telling you that maybe some of this forced selling and the unwind is not totally complete.
6: CNBC's Mike Santoli. Here's the Carson Group's Ryan Dietrich on CNBC.
22: I know we all talk about the IPOs and tech, and I get it because they've been the hottest area for sure. But let's just remember, keep a diversified portfolio, stay overweight equities in an inflationary growth environment. That's how you're going to benefit, and that's what we've been saying all year.
6: Investors are waiting for a fresh read on inflation this morning. The May CPI Consumer Price Index report out at 8:30 Eastern. The forecast is for inflation to hit 4.2%. That would be the highest in 3 years. It turned higher with the tariffs added last year and escalated as the war pushed up oil and gas prices. U.S. crude oil, meantime, was back under $90 a barrel yesterday, as the energy secretary said more tankers are quietly moving through the Strait of Hormuz in the Middle East, despite the war with Iran and a U.S. blockade. Oil is still up 30% since the start of the war.
23: I think the biggest risk remains geopolitics, okay? And the tape doesn't say that today. But again, if we're talking about triple-digit oil, and we're not, and oil is back today to a level that we think is tolerable for the market, but if that narrative changes between now and call it Labor Day, that will be a bigger risk to the economy and to the markets as a whole.
6: Evercore ISI's Julian Emmanuel on CNBC. Existing home sales surged last month, a surprise, up 3.2%, the highest level since December in a sluggish spring housing market. Prices hit an all-time high for May.
24: The median price of an existing home sold in May, $429,300, up 1.3% from May of last year, and that is another record high price for May. Now, we did see a nice jump in first-time buyers, 35% of sales, up from 33% in April and just 30% a year ago, and that's the highest first-time buyer share since June of 2020.
6: CNBC's Diana Olick. Today's average rate on a 30-year fixed home loan, according to Mortgage News Daily, is just under 6.7%. On today's watch list, earnings are coming from Oracle and from Chewy.
1: CNBC's Jessica Ettinger. It's 24 after. What's happening to your money? A look at the dwindling coffers of Social Security when America in the Morning continues after these messages.
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7: The San Francisco Giants are on the new 1420, Hawaii's news and sports. KKEA AM Honolulu.
1: It's 26 after. Welcome back. This is America in the Morning. Social Security may not be as secure as you might think. Lisa Dwyer reports the Social Security Retirement Trust Fund is expected to run dry faster than expected.
8: Social Security's Retirement Trust Fund is projected to face a funding shortfall in 2032, a year earlier than previously expected. Starting in 2033, Medicare's Hospital Insurance Trust Fund will still be unable to pay full benefits. Rising health care costs and government spending have contributed to a projected depletion date that is less than 10 years from now. Social Security's combined trust funds, which cover old age and disability recipients, will be unable to pay full benefits beginning in 2034. I'm Lisa Dwyer.
1: A workers' strike at a stadium scheduled to host World Cup matches in the coming days appears to have been averted. Correspondent Ed Donahue reports.
9: Stadium workers near Los Angeles say they've reached a tentative contract deal, averting a strike ahead of the U.S. men's soccer team's opening World Cup match Friday. Kurt Peterson is co-president of Unite Here Local 11.
10: We want massive raises. Most workers will earn more than $40 an hour, and many will earn substantially more. Tip workers will see their pay increase by at least 30%.
9: Peterson says workers retain the right to strike in case of an immigration raid at work.
10: The reality is that immigrant workers across Los Angeles are living in fear. Families are being separated. Workers are being kidnapped off the streets of Los Angeles. These workers behind me made a decision. They said an injury to one is an injury to all.
9: 8 World Cup matches are scheduled at SoFi Stadium. I'm Ed Donahue.
1: America in the Morning for Wednesday, June 10th, 2026, is produced by Jeff McKay and Tom Cusick. I'm John Trout. This is Westwood One.
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0: ABC News, I'm Sherry Preston. American forces striking back at Iran after an Iranian drone hit a U.S. Army Apache helicopter, sending it down near the Strait of Hormuz. ABC's Jonathan Carl speaking with the president as the U.S. attacks were announced.
1: He does not see this as the beginning of a major new offensive against the Iranians. This is a response to what they did with our helicopter last night, the president told me, and I believe the response should be very strong, very powerful, and that's what this is.
0: Iran firing attacks at Bahrain, Jordan, and Kuwait all shot down. ABC News now projecting Republican Steve Hilton will square off against Democrat Javier Becerra in the race for governor in California. Despite recent controversies, Democrat Graham Plattner projected to win the nomination in the Senate race in Maine against incumbent Susan Collins. A Texas teenager has been convicted of killing a fellow high schooler at a track meet, sentenced to 35 years. This is ABC News.

0: This is America in the Morning from Westwood One. Coming up this half hour. News
1: and sports. A verdict handed down in the murder trial of a teenager accused of killing another teen at a Texas high school track meet. I'm Clayton Neville.
2: A federal judge has permanently blocked Alabama from executing an inmate with nitrogen gas. I'm Lisa Dwyer.
3: It may be time to check your checkpoint router. I'm the new old tech guy, Chuck Palm.
0: Steve Hilton gets enough votes to be on the ballot for California governor. Cuba claims they aren't a U.S. threat. The late Rob Reiner's son looks for cash, and NASA names the next crew of the Artemis.
4: CBS boss Barry Weiss is set to have more power after the Warner Brothers merger. I'm Kevin Carr.
0: Back after these messages.
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0: America in the Morning continues. There's some rough weather in store, potentially for some today. Here's AccuWeather.com meteorologist LaTroy Thornton with the outlook.
13: The highest risk for severe weather today looks to be confined to the eastern half of the nation, where two separate disturbances bring two separate areas where thunderstorms may turn especially dangerous this afternoon and into tonight. In the easternmost zone, storms for this afternoon and evening may bring damaging winds of at least 50 to 60 miles per hour and some drenching downpours to an area from far northern North Carolina through the nation's capital, central and eastern Pennsylvania, and northward into portions of the I-81 corridor of upstate New York. Just to the west of there, storms from this afternoon through tonight may bring stronger wind gusts in the 65 to 75 mile per hour range, as well as hail, even some tornadoes, to a large area stretching from northwestern Pennsylvania and far western New York across the Great Lakes states into much of northern and eastern Minnesota, as well as all but northwestern Iowa and areas as far to the south and west as central Kansas. However, showers and storms continue for the Dakotas, where Tuesday brought no shortage of severe weather, and westward across Montana into northern Idaho, where the risk for thunder is lower. Some of the higher peaks in western Montana may even end up with some snow flurries, though, and there may also be some showers across portions of western and central Washington state, with a heightened wildfire risk continuing today for the southwest. The chance for wet weather picks up across much of the Gulf Coast and into the southeast, where just about any coastal areas could have at least a spotty afternoon thunderstorm, with that risk extending inland across much of Georgia and South Carolina into eastern portions of Kentucky and Tennessee and right through West Virginia. To the west of there, today also brings a large area with hot conditions centered around the Midwestern states. That's the weather across America. I'm AccuWeather.com meteorologist LaTroy Thornton.
0: 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Well, we all know who will be running for governor in the California election, but the delay in counting ballots since last week's primary has led to some, including President Trump, to claim election fraud. Steve Futterman reports from L.A.
14: A week after the California primary, we now know who will face off in November for California governor and Los Angeles mayor. In the race for governor, it will be the Democrat, Javier Becerra, against Republican Steve Hilton. Becerra was Health and Human Services Secretary under Joe Biden. British-born Hilton is a former Fox News commentator. The fact that it took a week to know who finished first and second has triggered claims of voter fraud in the state, including claims from Donald Trump. Becerra yesterday said nothing has surfaced to suggest significant voter fraud exists.
15: Someone show me the fraud that's going on. Someone tell me why we have to make it more difficult for Californians to vote.
14: Hilton says he hasn't seen any evidence of voter fraud, but adds it shouldn't take this long to know the results.
16: This election farce is so important for us to focus on. And we are here in the spirit of pointing out what's gone wrong and what needs to change.
14: In the race for L.A. mayor, it will be two Democrats battling, the current mayor, Karen Bass, and a challenger from the left, a former aide and now a city councilwoman, Nithya Raman. Former reality TV star Spencer Pratt, who was in second place on election night, saw that lead diminish and eventually evaporate as additional votes were counted. Bass, who still faces criticism for the way she handled last year's L.A. fires, could face a very difficult challenge. She's already campaigning.
17: We have a choice, L.A., forward with change or backward with a return to paralysis and the status quo.
14: Spencer Pratt hasn't commented on his fall from second to third, but many of his supporters are also questioning the validity of the vote count. The first assistant U.S. attorney in L.A. says he is investigating allegations of fraud. I'm Steve Futterman in Los Angeles.
0: Tensions are high in Texas following a guilty verdict in the murder trial of a teenager who stabbed another student during a high school track meet last year. Correspondent Clayton Neville reports the 19-year-old was sentenced to 35 years in prison.
1: Emotions erupted outside the Collin County Courthouse when it was announced that teenager Carmelo Anthony was found guilty of murder in the stabbing of 17-year-old Austin Metcalf at a district track meet in Frisco last year. Anthony's black and Metcalf white. Race wasn't said to be an issue in the killing, but it has been a big part of the reaction to the murder.
18: What this process did is shown that black lives do not matter in Collin County.
1: Activist Dominique Alexander is the president of the Next Generation Action Network and was outraged that there were no black jurors on the panel.
18: It has shown us that black life is not safe in Collin County. It showed very clearly that a black boy was allowed, not one black soul on a jury.
1: Civil rights advocate Selena Charles said the guilty verdict let her know
19: that we as a black people must stick together. We must stop supporting white businesses, Asian businesses, Indian businesses, any businesses that's not black. We should stop supporting because we are obviously all that we have.
1: Witnesses testified that Metcalf told Anthony to leave the tent that he was under at the track meet because it wasn't his school's. According to the testimony, Anthony said, "You'll have to move me." Metcalf shoved him, and Anthony reached into his backpack and grabbed a knife and stabbed Metcalf.
20: I think justice is served.
1: Jury deliberations took only a few hours to get to the guilty verdict, and some outside the courthouse said it was clear that the defense's self-defense claim didn't hold up.
20: Honestly, I think they realized they were beat, and they weren't going to put them on sand. I don't think the young man should go to prison for the rest of his life. Hopefully he can go in, become a better person, learn some things, and come out and be a productive part of society.
1: This woman insisted there were no winners in the case.
21: Everybody goes home without their child, and it's very sad. It's very, very sad.
1: The jury could have convicted Anthony of manslaughter, but went with the original murder charge. Before deliberating his sentence, the judge asked jurors to consider sudden passion. Anthony's mother asked the jury to show mercy for her son. In Collin County, I'm Clayton Neville.
0: Cuba's top envoy to the United States is saying the Trump administration's recent sanctions against Cuban leadership are a pretext for American military action on the island. Correspondent Matthew Lee reports from the Cuban embassy in Washington, D.C., where they claim their nation is not a threat to the U.S., nor will they capitulate.
22: I just got out of about a 25-minute interview with the Cuban ambassador to the United States.
2: who wanted to make the point that Cuba is not a threat to the U.S., contradicting or arguing against a lot of the rhetoric that we've seen coming out of the Trump administration and its top people, including the president, but also Secretary of State Rubio and others. The ambassador, who was formerly the Cuban ambassador to Vietnam, said that the demands from the administration for the Cuban government to fundamentally change away from its current socialist system are not realistic. But she said that the Cuban government is hamstrung in its ability to change because of the embargo, the U.S. embargo, the blockade on oil shipments, and what she said is an apparent unwillingness to negotiate in good faith. Essentially, the Cuban position is that they want peace, they want negotiations, they don't understand why it is that the Trump administration is so hostile to them in the face of the crisis that is currently hitting the island. You know, 20 hours a day of no electricity, food shortages, medical supply shortages. They believe that the Trump administration is trying to prepare the U.S. public for some kind of military intervention. The ambassador said that Raul Castro is sacred. He is a symbol of the revolution, and they will protect him until his death.
3: Matthew Lee reporting. It's 16 till. Among the stories we're covering next, a new twist in the case of the murder of Rob Reiner and his wife. When America in the Morning continues after these messages.
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3: It's 14 till. Welcome back. You're with America in the Morning. More controversy surrounding the planned UFC fight at the White House South Lawn scheduled for Sunday night. The White House press corps won't be allowed on White House grounds, according to an email sent to the White House Correspondents Association and obtained by the Washington Post. The White House has ceded control of which reporters will receive pass credentials to Ultimate Fighting Championship, which will only allow a limited number of journalists in, despite President Trump and other members of the cabinet in attendance. A federal lawsuit filed to stop the event to coincide with President Trump's 80th birthday has not been ruled on. Shifting gears, a judge has ruled against the state of Alabama's use of nitrogen gas for an upcoming death row execution. More on the story from Lisa Dwyer.
5: A federal judge has permanently blocked Alabama from executing an inmate with nitrogen gas after declaring the method violates the ban on cruel and unusual punishment. U.S. District Judge Emily Marks issued the decision a day after an appeals court reversed her ruling that the method is constitutional. Marks permanently enjoined the state from executing Jeffrey Lee by nitrogen gas. He was scheduled to be executed Thursday at an Alabama prison. The case will likely end up before the U.S. Supreme Court, which has previously let nitrogen executions proceed. I'm Lisa Dwyer.
3: There are new developments in the case of Rob Reiner and his wife's death. Correspondent Haya Panjwani reports.
6: Rob Reiner's son, Nick, is seeking funds from a trust his parents established. He says he needs the money for his defense against charges that he killed them. His attorneys filed a petition in Los Angeles County Court saying trustees have unjustly denied him access to the funds. Nick Reiner has pleaded not guilty to two counts of murder. He retained a high-profile lawyer, but funding issues led to the lawyer's withdrawal. The trust, established in 1993, was supposed to provide Reiner with funds at ages 30 and 35, but he says he never received them. I'm Haya Panjwani.
3: Ukraine's president is calling for greater pressure to be put on Russia and asking the United States to be more involved in peace talks. Correspondent Charles de Ledesma reports this as Russian drones have strayed into NATO nations Estonia and Latvia in the past week, and both Russia and Ukraine have launched drone strikes that caused damage to each warring nation.
7: Volodymyr Zelensky is calling for more pressure to be put on Russia to bring Moscow onto a diplomatic track, and he's emphasizing the need for Europe to have a strong position at the negotiating table. Ukraine's leader also hopes the U.S. will be on board too. Europe needs a real and strong voice in negotiations and to be among those who will make decisions. America is ready to actively join the diplomatic processes. He says he already discussed this yesterday with representatives of the U.S. president. His visit to Estonia comes amid friction over Ukrainian drones straying into the region in recent months. The drones had crashed into the chimney of a power plant in Estonia, hit empty fuel tanks in Latvia, and had been shot down by Romanian fighter jets. I'm Charles de Ledesma.
3: Federal officials issue an emergency fix order for a new router flaw being actively exploited by yet another ransomware gang. The new old tech guy, Chuck Palm, explains.
8: 3 weeks ago on this program, I told you about an AI called Mythos, built by Anthropic, so good at finding security holes in operating systems and web browsers that the White House asked them to sit on it, at least for a while. Turns out that cyber criminal gangs don't wait for an AI to find the holes. They just go out and find them themselves. Yesterday morning, Cybersecurity and Infrastructure Security Agency, the CISA, issued an emergency order to every civilian federal agency in the United States. You have 72 hours to patch a critical vulnerability in your Checkpoint VPN. This particularly nasty bug lets an attacker bypass authentication entirely. No password, no stolen credentials, just a flaw, and all the doors swing wide open. The gang behind this is called Keelan, a ransomware-as-a-service operation that rents its tools to criminal affiliates like a franchise. They've been sitting on this vulnerability since May 7th. Last week, the attacks picked up. Dozens of organizations globally are already hit. The federal agencies are getting the fire alarm today. Homeland Security, the State Department, and the Treasury. You're probably asking, what does this mean to me or my company? 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
9: Game 4 of the Stanley Cup Finals last night in Vegas. The Hurricanes knocked off the Golden Knights 5-3 to even up the series 2-2. Carolina had a two-goal lead in the game's first 3.5 minutes, but Vegas leveled things up with a pair of second-period scores to make it 3-3 heading into the third. Then Jordan Staal scored his second of the night to put the Canes on top for good.
10: Yeah, no, it's a good time to get hot. There's no question. Like I said, I want to contribute any way I can, and the puck's going in for me, and I'll take it.
9: So now, it's essentially a best-of-three set starting tomorrow night in Raleigh. Baseball, the Dodgers struggled against Pirates ace Paul Skeens. Then when he left, erupted for 10 runs in the 7th inning and a 12-3 victory. Braden Montgomery's 2-run homer in the 10th boosted the White Sox over the first-place Braves 6-5. Mariners edged the Orioles 6-5 in 10 innings on Randy Arozarena's extra inning blast. And Sal Stewart delivered a 2-run shot in the 11th as the Reds topped the Padres 5-3. Tigers dinged the Twins 10-4, Dylan Dingler with 2 home runs. Marlins dunked the Diamondbacks 10-6, Angels all over the Astros 10-1. Cardinals shut out the Mets 7-0 behind the 5-hit pitching of Dustin May and the Mites. Wins for the A's, Rays, Blue Jays, Yankees, Royals, Rockies, and Nationals. That's Wednesday Sports.
3: Thank you, sir. It's 7 till. NASA picks their crew as the scheduled moon landing draws closer. That and more when America in the Morning continues after these messages.
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3: It's 5 till America in the Morning continues. Thanks for listening. There are more changes on the planning board for CBS News, and some of those changes could happen within the Paramount Skydance merger. Entertainment reporter Kevin Carr has details.
15: The tumult at CBS does not appear to be abating as controversial news boss Barry Weiss will expand her influence. On Tuesday, Axios reported that Paramount will be putting Weiss in charge of CNN's editorial content once the merger with Warner Brothers goes through. They are also actively looking for a business side counterpart to manage both CBS and CNN news services. Weiss was put in charge of CBS News in October, and controversy quickly followed with dozens of layoffs. Most recently, she fired 60 Minutes correspondent Scott Pelley after a confrontation in which Pelley accused Weiss and CBS leadership of injecting bias into a story about the killing of Renee Good. In an interview with the New York Times this weekend, Pelley described the situation.
16: There was a thumb on the scale for the president's version of events that I felt was a level of political influence that I had never seen in 37 years at CBS News.
15: Pelley emphasized there is a crisis in the news organization.
16: Right now, CBS News, in my view, is on fire.
15: On Tuesday, Variety reported that Paramount executive David Ellison reached out to 60 Minutes correspondent Leslie Stahl to assure her that the news magazine would have, quote, editorial independence. On Friday, Reuters reported that several states, led by California and New York, are preparing to sue to stop the merger between Paramount Skydance and Warner Brothers Discovery. I'm Kevin Carr.
3: NASA has selected a new crew to practice docking runs ahead of the planned moon landing mission set to begin in 2027. Correspondent Jennifer King reports on who was picked to fly Artemis 3.
0: At an event in Houston, NASA Administrator Jared Isaacman revealed the four-person crew for its Artemis 3 mission.
1: Mission Specialist Andre Douglas. Mission Specialist Colonel Frank Rubio. Now on to our pilot, Luca Parmitano. Artemis 3 Commander, Randy Bresnan.
0: The three Americans and one Italian will orbit Earth and practice docking the Orion capsule with two commercial lunar landers. Veteran astronaut Randy Bresnik will be mission commander.
17: We are certainly humbled as a crew to be able to be your crew that executes this Artemis 3 mission in space. Being that unifying link between the phenomenal Artemis 2 mission we just had 2 months ago and the Artemis 4 mission that will follow ours, where we will again be the first to land humans on another celestial body.
0: Coast Guard Officer Andre Douglas is a robotics expert with a doctorate in engineering.
18: If you put in the hard work and you think big, you can do just about anything you want to do.
0: NASA is aiming to send astronauts to the moon's surface as early as 2028.
18: My brain, it is going a mile a minute right now, but my heart, it is so warm. It is so full.
0: I'm Jennifer King.
3: That's our show for today, Wednesday, June 10th, 2026. America in the Morning is produced by Jeff McKay. I'm John Trout. This is Westwood One.
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0: 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It's the Drake Toll Show on YouTube, so make sure that you see us there. Thursday and Friday, Drake will be back. We'll finish our conversation on Brendan Sorsby here. 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Agree or disagree, the host is oftentimes not right. We will get to the NBA Finals as well. Of course, they resume tonight, and we'll see how the game is officiated. That seems to be the big storyline tonight. No Trump, unfortunately, at Game 4. No, that's fortunate. A lot of fans were upset about that. By the way, did you see the videos, before we get back into the Sorsby conversation, did you guys see the videos of people standing in line and being asked what they paid? And I don't mean to stereotype people, but there was a lot of people in line. And I guess when people are rich or poor, a lot of times you can't even tell. But, I mean, there were people, and they were asking them what they did for a living. And I've had to do this before. I've gone to the Super Bowl, and, you know, my TV producer will say, now, what I want you to do is go ask people inside the Super Bowl how much they paid for their tickets and what they do for a living. So I've actually had to do this before. And there were tons of people in line going, yeah, I just, you know, I flew here from L.A. I'm, you know, I do this. There was a guy who was, again, no offense to anybody, but I don't think garbage men make millions. There was a guy in line with his wife at the game who said he paid like $10,000 for the tickets to sit nosebleeders. And he's a garbage man. And he goes, I just, you know, I'm a Knicks fan, been a Knicks fan for 50 years. I didn't think this would ever happen in my lifetime. And the guy goes, well, what do you think it's going to be worth it? And he goes, probably not, but I just never thought it would happen. So he spent like $10,000. And I could, you know, an average garbage man in New York City, I don't know. I don't think he's a millionaire unless he had won some kind of a lottery, but he didn't act like it. So anyway, people are crazy. When it comes to sports prices, I don't know what people are thinking, man. That's just insane.
1: I'm going to pay $10,000 to see a loser. Like, I will give you a discount. Give me $5,000. $5,000. I'll even send you some Sinatra fur. And that's better than whatever you saw the other night. That is better than the Knicks first game, I promise.
0: We're still trying to get people to take the Sinatra fur. If you missed the first hour of the show, your cat is Sinatra. And we said, because I showed a bunch of stuff that I have here just laying next to me, and it's probably not going to get anybody to call in. Curtis would not do a love letter. We thought maybe that would work. It hasn't. And then you offered up fur. And so we thought that that might motivate some people to call, which they have. It's just, you know, Curtis is very busy and he hasn't been.
1: Apparently, it's only Cowboys fans, though. Apparently, we're only attracting the Cowboys fans, which, as someone from Austin, Texas, I have some viewpoints on that. I have some viewpoints on why all the Cowboys fans just want some Sinatra fur.
0: I lived there for a little bit of time, and there's a school that everybody knows in Dallas. It's called South Lake Carroll. So it's,
1: oh yeah,
0: it's the, like, biggest high school in Texas, really. For yes. And I know, like, Allen, Texas has a big stadium, but so when we lived there on Friday night, you would never have to make a reservation at any restaurant because the game would start at 7. It's a 42,000 seat high school stadium, and people would drive around with the flags and like it was college. And so, like, Friday night was high school. You could eat wherever you wanted from like 7 to 9, and then Saturday, as you know, because you're from Austin, which is the University of Texas, everything was just college. And then, of course, the Cowboys just dominate on Sunday, and that's basically what your weekend is. And when those teams are playing, like when college ball is going on, like you could drive down the freeway 1,000 miles an hour. When your car probably wouldn't go that fast, especially yours, because it's going to cost you a lot of money.
1: All right.
0: But I digress.
1: All right.
0: I'm sorry, I didn't mean to bring that up.
1: That's okay.
0: But you can
1: call it a day, actually.
0: Go really fast out. Like, there's no one. Like, it's amazing. There is no one when there's games on. Like, it is insane. Anyway. Speaking of, that's why we were talking about Brendan Sorsby. So we were obviously we were talking about the cardinal sin is gambling. If just joining us, there's an injunction by a Texas Tech alum judge. Just the whole thing is so dirty. And then the NCAA said, whoa, we want to appeal. Okay, you can appeal in February of 2027 when all this is over. So, like, I don't think this is over. I just think it's amazing. And maybe it does, maybe it doesn't set a precedence. To me, if you're going to have this high profile of a case, then any kid in America that's playing college sports can gamble right now. Any high school kid can gamble. Any college kid can gamble. And then all they have to do is turn around and say, wait a minute. I didn't gamble $90,000 like Brendan Sorsby. I didn't admit to thousands and thousands of bets. I didn't bet on my own team. I didn't send money across state lines. So this is really dangerous. But is it too much to ask that Texas Tech, and I don't mean to sound corny here, and I probably will, but it's an institute of higher learning. I don't know if they have a president. You know, I know the NCAA can't enforce anything, and they're a joke, and I understand how it works. But is there not a university president that says, wait a minute, man, like, we can't play this kid? Or is it just, maybe I'm answering my own question, because, again, I lived in Dallas. You lived in Austin. You know what? It's just crazy above everything else. But I got to believe that Texas Tech gets endowments, and there's other ways that they make money. And I know Cody Campbell gives them $20 million a year. And I get what Texas Tech has become, almost the face of what's wrong with college football. Like, this real mid program is all of a sudden, you know, like Oregon all of a sudden. Like, they just have all this money. And having said all of that, now university presidents are getting together and saying, we're not going to play Texas Tech. We're not going to schedule Texas Tech. I don't know how that's going to work, because then they get forfeits. Do they, through those forfeits, do they still get ranked highly? I mean, I don't know. But I would, to me, first and foremost, okay, they

0: teams. I'm so sorry that he can't play against Abilene. I'm so sorry. Oh my gosh. What are we going to do that Texas Tech can't have Brendan Sorsby play against Abilene Christian University? Like, I just, it's these kind of things. And I kind of also want to go back on something I said last segment, because people were like, oh my God, you're just saying it's all his fault. I'm not just saying that. I just think that this is the corruption of college sports, of what's going to happen here. So during the break, I feel like sports betting now is like the Joe Camel of the 90s. I tell my uncle all the time, if I was in the 90s, if I was like a teen, oh yeah, I would have been a chain smoker. That would have been working. Camel Bucks? Oh yeah, please. Please. Give me, that's amazing. That? Look at him. I already have so much Joe Camel merch here. You already think I smoke that much. I have Marlboro Man stuff, everything. But it's just like, that's my whole thing, is like, it's so corrupt. And so, is Texas Tech going to add to that corruption and actually let him start, knowing that every single time you play a football game, like, people are going to be angry at you and you're going to have this like cloud over your head, and other players, do I want to go to this institution? Do I want to go here knowing that this could ruin my image in the future? I think if they let Brendan Sorsby play, it'll do more harm than good for even their own team. I truly do. I think that would have consequences that'll last years down the line when it comes to recruitment and endowments, yada, yada, yada, not just Cody Campbell.
1: Yeah, and look, that's why I kind of established at the beginning of the segment of what Texas is like. It's if, and again, people who haven't been there, haven't seen it, haven't, like, everybody's talked about it, so everybody, you know, Friday Night Lights and all that kind of stuff, but it's no joke. Like, it's Friday night high school football, everything stopped. Saturday college football, everything stops. Sunday for the Cowboys, and I I've never lived in Houston. I'm sure it's the same way. Like, it's just, football in Texas is just a different animal. And if you're in another state, even if it's California, even if it's Florida, even if it's a lot of hotbeds for a lot of talent, it's just not the same. There are other things to do in California. I lived there both in Southern California and Northern California. Florida the same way. There's a lot of things to do there. It doesn't engulf the entire state like it does in Texas. It's just everything. Texas, Oklahoma, that whole area, but Texas especially, is just college football. So it explains a lot of this. It explains the judge, it explains the boosters, it explains the university. Like, I get it. And some of the athletic directors and presidents of other colleges and other universities have spoken out and said, we're not going to schedule them. If they're already on the schedule, okay. But, you know, so how's that going to work? Are they going to then just forfeit games against Texas Tech and they keep getting W's and they go to the national championship? There's a lot of things wrong with sports, and I've been doing this a really, really long time, and I've seen some crazy stuff. And I'm sitting here waiting for, and this happens a lot in sports nowadays, some kind of common sense to prevail. Like, somebody, is there something, is there someone, I know that there's no governing body clearly of the NCAA, but is someone, a university president, is someone going to step up and go, guys, this is the cardinal sin, might be number one, I don't know, is there's gambling, there's crimes against women, certainly. There's,
0: but they'll still let you play if you do that. They still let you play if you do
1: right.
0: that.
1: But I mean, am I right in this, that number one, in terms of just on the field, I'm not talking about things that are illegal in terms of what people do, but I think the number one cardinal sin in sports is gambling, right?
0: Like, it's on your own team. Like, gambling on your own team.
1: Right, that's what I mean. Yeah. It's like a player on the team gambling, throwing games, point shaving, gambling, and then beyond that, the next level becomes gambling on your own team. Then there's that. And then he did money across state lines, which is a federal crime. Like, and the guy can't get suspended for that? Like, I'm just like,
0: two games.
1: Like you said, against like two nobody teams. Like, I'm just sitting there going, nothing, you know, I'm laid back. Nothing gets me overly riled up. But this whole thing is just like, you can't be serious. And then the ramifications of it are, if I'm in college right now, why would I not gamble? Like, if I'm like, Brendan Sorsby is getting NIL money. He has millions of dollars in NIL money and got it, and he was still gambling. So I'm the offensive lineman. I'm the linebacker. I'm not getting the NIL money. I see that he's gambled. Why would I not gamble if I'm an athlete in college sports right now? There's nothing. Nothing happened to this kid, and yet, insane.
0: I've been making the joke that, like, hey, like, he and Pete Rose that gambled on their team to win, like, they haven't seen that kind of mentality in years. Like, that is a joke, and people, I realize people don't pick up that I'm being sarcastic there. Like, that is fully a joke. But, yeah, no, I feel like other kids got in trouble. There have been players who have gotten in trouble for, like, what, a couple $100 on something that wasn't even related to their team?

0: Like, kids have been ineligible for, like, I think there was a kid, I read something yesterday, I should retain better, but it's all this drinking and things I did earlier
1: get
0: in
1: it.
0: My life.
1: I get it.
0: That I can't remember this, but there was a kid who put, like, a $10 bet on a women's basketball game
1: yeah.
0: and was suspended, and he was, like, a sophomore or something. He's like, you're done.
1: Yeah.
0: Like.
1: No, and.
0: Oh.
1: It's just, it's never, that's the whole thing. That's why I think I'm shocked that other people are appalled. It was just, it was always going to end like this. It was always going to be corrupt because that's just where college sports are right now. That's just where it is. Unfortunately, that's the truth.
0: All right, we can end the conversation like this. Do you think something's going to happen? Like, between now and the first game, is something going to happen? Can university presidents do anything? Do you think that the pressure, like, here's the other thing, too, and Patrick Mahomes hasn't spoke on this, and nor does he have to, but I'm talking about prominent Texas Tech alum, and I would think Patrick Mahomes would be near the top of that list. He's given a lot of money to Texas Tech. I saw a release yesterday when Texas Tech basically said, hey, no harm, no foul. The judge said what he did, and they released a statement. Patrick Mahomes' logo was on that. And I'm thinking to myself, if I'm Patrick Mahomes and you have an image to uphold and you went to Texas Tech, you can't, and you know, he goes to games. You saw him at the NCAA tournament. Maybe this has nothing to do with him. Maybe I'm just, you know, searching for straws here. I'm grasping at straws here. But I got to believe that someone's going to ask him about it. You know,
1: oh,
0: we got mini camps
1: sure.
0: going on right now, and they're going to say, hey, what do you think of this whole thing, this injunction, this kid is eligible to play? And as much as I'm sure that Patrick Mahomes wants Texas Tech to do well, I got to believe that, from a standpoint of everybody's got their brand and their image, that he's going to come out and say, yeah, this isn't great. Like, everybody's saying that. Everybody's saying this is a horrible ruling. This is terrible. But nobody can do anything about it? That's amazing to me.
1: I'm telling you, if that school wants to save its image in the future, they just cannot play him. That's just, that has to be the rule. I understand you're paying him all this money. I actually don't care. That's your fault. That's your own fault for paying him that much money for a college athlete. That's the only thing they can do to save their ass, in my opinion. That's it. If you want to keep your donors and everything like that, I just... Because you're ruining graduates in the past and everything. I mean, as a Texas fan, this is hilarious because it's Texas Tech. This is amazing. I love this. But as a college sports fan, like, that's just what you have to do.
0: It's nuts to me. All right, give us your thoughts. 310-840-4910. It depends on if Curtis wants to answer the phone. You can always hit me up 24/7, 365 at John Lund Radio. All right, let's switch it up. Speaking of money, is a media member worth this much money? We'll explain it next. Drake Toll Show, John Lund in for Drake. Drake will be back on Thursday and Friday this week. It's Westwood One Sports and the Westwood One Sports app.
2: Watch out! San Antonio went into Madison Square Garden and won. Don't crown the Knicks just yet. It's a 2-1 series. Can the Spurs even it up? Game 4 tonight. 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

0: Which, by the way, John Lund in for Drake today. Drake Toll will be back tomorrow. It is the Drake Toll Show on Westwood One Sports and the Westwood One Sports app, of course. Game four of the NBA Finals tonight at MSG, Madison Square Garden. Maybe a little bit more subdued without the president. We'll get back into that conversation at the top of the hour. We'll discuss something going on at ESPN here momentarily at 40 minutes past the hour, about 20 minutes. We got to hit the NFL because there's a lot of NFL going on between something Adam Schefter said yesterday, which raised everybody's eyebrows. Brandon Ayuk, this saga continues. And probably what is going to be the best story of the offseason, which is the quarterback situation with the Vikings. Kyler Murray and J.J. McCarthy both spoke yesterday, so we'll let you hear some of that stuff at about 40 minutes past the hour. Let me preface this with saying I'm all for everybody making money. Whether it's an athlete, whether it's an entertainer, whether it's a personality on in sports media, I don't begrudge anybody for making money. I think it's great. And the only time anybody ever complains, really, is because they're jealous that they don't make that money. And what you essentially have to do is you have to kind of be a unicorn and unique, whether you're an athlete and you can make money, or whether you're an entertainer and make money. And so as kind of some background here, I worked for ESPN for over 10 years. And when I worked there, basically what happened was, is that SportsCenter was the star, that they promoted SportsCenter. It was the big thing. Remember all the SportsCenter commercials? It was funny, and it was Dan Patrick and Rich Eisen and Stuart Scott. And so that's when I worked there, and it was centered around SportsCenter. And the one thing you knew, because I know this is insane, but I was, I guess you would call me an executive. I ran some radio stations and stuff for ESPN, which is hard to believe. I was terrible at it, and I really hated it. But anyway, that really isn't the point. I was at all these meetings and everything, and they would drill into your head the brand, the brand, the brand, the brand, the brand, the brand, which is ESPN, the big four letters. And no one was bigger than the brand. And so let's fast forward to today, and I read yesterday that Pat McAfee, and again, I don't begrudge him for this, is negotiating a new deal from his current $30 million a year to somewhere between $60 and $65 million a year. And it amazes me because of the transformation over the last, I would say, even 5 years that ESPN has made, that no one's bigger than the brand. Not Chris Berman, not Dan Patrick, not Keith Olbermann, not Stuart Scott, not whomever. And the people that they reserved for that big money were guys like Joe Buck or Troy Aikman. They're play-by-play guys. They would do that. Dick Vitale made some money. But those SportsCenter anchors, to be honest with you, they don't make a whole lot of money because ESPN finds them to be replaceable. So who they pay now is, they pay the Schefters of the world. They'll pay the insiders. They'll pay the Shams. They'll pay the Jeff Passons. Like, they make money. But the SportsCenter anchors don't make a ton of money. But all of a sudden, and even the Kendrick Perkins, people like that, they don't make a ton of money. Those are interchangeable pieces. But right now, the two people they're going to pay at a really high level are Stephen A. Smith and, now it sounds like, Pat McAfee. And it blows my mind that they're going to pay him $65 million. Now, here becomes the problem if you're a sports fan, and I think a lot of people know where I'm going. Because they pay these guys at such a high level, and because they're so top-heavy, what's going to happen is they're going to pay Pat McAfee this money, and then the next day they're going to lay off like 100 people. And those are the people that, you know, do all this kind of grunt work behind the scenes. And so now, much to everyone's chagrin, because Pat McAfee makes that money, Pat McAfee's doing his show. He's on College Football. He's doing an alt cast of the NBA Finals right now, for those who don't know, with Kendrick Perkins, which is probably the worst thing I've ever heard in my life. And again, I don't dislike Pat McAfee. I don't want him to come across like that, but I don't want him doing NBA stuff. And I like alt casts, but it's the dumbest thing I've ever heard in my life. So he's got to do all those things. And then Screamin' A has to do his show, nighttime shows, pregame shows, postgame, because that's all they have. Like, they're spread so thin. It's kind of like an NBA roster. Or, you know, Mike Trout on the Angels, like, we've paid you so much money that I'm sorry, we can't, there's no money left. And so it's you, the superstar, and a bunch of scrubs around you, and we'll do the best we can to fill out the roster. That's kind of what ESPN is doing. So I guess my big takeaway, my big question is there any media member, past or present, that you could say was worth that kind of money? I mean, it blows my mind, to be completely honest.
1: Worth that kind of money? Is any person ever worth that kind of money? I don't have strong opinions that I want to talk about on air about Pat McAfee, like, as like a personality, but like, if
0: I'm trying to do. I'm not ripping him. It's just, I'm looking at the money going, like, I get it as an athlete. I get it as a, because there's billions of dollars in athletics. And like I said, I know ESPN, and they have a certain number. And so what it means is if these two guys get paid at that level, that basically everybody else at the mid to low level, which is, again, it's this high-income neighborhood, and then everybody else is kind of in the low-income neighborhood, and they heap on like 100 things onto those people because we don't have a middle class. Because we have you guys making a lot, we have these guys making nothing, and everybody's got to make up for the middle class who are the lower class, if that makes sense. And everybody knows this because this is business in America. I'm not meaning to go on a tangent about it, but I'm just saying, like, I get why Patrick Mahomes or other, you know, I get why athletes get the money that they get, or the Currys or everything like that. I cannot believe the salaries that are being paid to media members. I think it's unreal to me.
1: ESPN, I will wear the black tank top. I will yell at the camera. You don't even have to pay me $65 million. $1 million will do. $1 million will do. I can do that. I can do that. And I will also give you, as a thank you, some Sinatra fur. I will actually give you some of that. That's priceless.
0: A lot of people are calling about that, by the way, today. A lot of people.
1: It's just, it's fascinating to me whenever you see a bunch of these companies, and I know some other, like, I have friends who've worked with some where you see they file for bankruptcy or they do X, Y, and Z. Oh, we're not doing great, but let's pay this one person a whole bunch of money. And it's like, well, should you be doing that? Because what's going to happen now is, like, now that they're laying off people, all these other people, that work still has to be done. It still has to be done. So yeah. Now you're going to put that on other people. And it's going to create such a terrible environment to work in. But yeah, I'm on with you on the extra broadcasts of like the Masters, NBA Finals. I'm like, oh my God. Like, stop. Stop.
0: Yeah.
1: Stop.
0: Well, and again, if it's like in college football, they do that alt cast and they have like coaches or they have like some insight. I like the Manning cast. You know, I know a lot of people don't. Like, I'll be sitting downstairs watching Monday Night Football. And it's nothing against Joe Buck or Troy Aikman. I'll just flip over there to see who they have on guest-wise or things like that. And it's gotten better. They used to, like, have people on, and they'd be like, I don't know what kind of a feed they were on. It was terrible. So they've improved it a little bit. And I think it's funny in the bit they do, and they make fun of each other. I like it. But I don't watch a full – that's probably my favorite one. And I don't even watch a full broadcast. I just pop in to see who they have as guests. But I like altcasts. There's no doubt. But if it's somebody who doesn't have anything to do, like, I even like McAfee on the college football altcast.
1: Well, yeah,
0: so when they do, like, because he knows football. So I'll do that. I'm not a fan of it if it's just random people sitting around and saying,
1: It's for, because I'm like the sports degenerate whenever it comes to like football. See, I do love the Manning cast, and I will listen because I love the kind of insight that they give. I know sometimes it can be a little
0: Arch
1: too.
0: Arch is going to come on.
1: Well, a girl can dream. A girl can dream. It's the same reason, like, whenever I'm watching.
0: They are going to have him on, by the way. They got to have him on at some point. You got to believe that. That's going to happen.
1: I know.
0: We brought up Arch.
1: Much is true.
0: But if I was going to pay a guy $65 million, it would be like Barkley. Like, if I don't know what Barkley makes. I'm sure he makes a fine living. But, like, I don't know if we have that audio, but, like, the line he had the other night, we'll do this in Lund's Last Call. We'll play the audio in Lund's Last Call. But, like, that's why he should get $65 million. Like, Cardi B's dancing around. We'll play this in the last hour of the show at about 40 minutes past the hour. I don't know how far that is away, an hour, 2 hour, whatever it is. But when he said the Cardi B should be called Cardi D, I mean, everybody lost their mind. And it was an amazing line. Like, maybe some people were offended. I don't know. Disney is owned, or ESPN's owned by Disney. So there's probably some people going, hey, this is Mickey Mouse. What are you doing? Like, whatever. but like, that was an amazing line, right? Well done. You should be an impressionist, man.
1: That's all I got going for me. That's all I got going for me.
0: But I mean, that was an amazing line. So, like, if I had to rank them, like, I'd say Barkley could deserve that money. A great play-by-play. Like, Al Michaels is probably the greatest play-by-play guy of all time, just for Do You Believe in Miracles? Like, I would pay Al Michaels that. The McAfee story that's the funniest that I have is, like, you just mentioned the tank top. So we're broadcasting for the Super Bowl in L.A. a number of years ago, and we happen to be, I think he'd got his deal done with, he wasn't with ESPN yet. He got a deal, this amazed everybody, got like a $30 million deal with one of the companies first got into, you know, sports. I think they were paying him $30 million. I'm not going to give him a free plug, but the company, I know who it is, but they gave him like $30 million bucks. So anyway, he's on this big stage and everything, and he's got all his cronies and everything. And I was at a radio station, and we kind of had a stage, but it was much smaller. So we're next to him, and they're being loud and obnoxious. I really didn't care. And like I said, hey, man, make a bunch of money if you can. So we bring on, and I it was so funny. We bring on Warren Moon, the former NFL quarterback, and we're just sitting there talking like you do, waiting for the show to come back. And he looks up at McAfee, and he didn't even know who he was. And he's got the black tank top on. And Warren Moon deadpans. He didn't, I don't think he even meant anything by it. He didn't even know who the guy was. And he looks up, and he sees him, and he's talking, and then he looks down back at me, and he goes, "Aren't you supposed to have muscles if you're wearing a tank top?" It was amazing. Like, he didn't know he was. And that's, he deadpan. Awesome. He wasn't, like, trying to even be funny. He was just like, nah.
1: He's not wrong.
0: And I go, and I said, "Do you know who he is?" And he goes, "No, I don't know who that is." I go, "He's Pat McAfee. He's a former punter." And, of course, you know, he's, Warren Moon was this, you know, great quarterback. He's like, "Oh, a punter." And he starts going off and dancing about being a punter. It was unbelievable. He's like, "Punter should never wear tank tops. What is he doing?" And it was amazing. So anyway.
1: That's awesome.
0: He has come from that. And look, Pat McAfee's a really nice guy. My son's in the media business. He took a selfie with him, asked him about his life. Like, this is not a personal shot or anything. He's done a great job. He's a great personality. I'm not a screaming A. Smith guy, but I respect the fact that of this era of media, which I'm not a massive fan of, that he's mastered it. Like, I respect these guys, and I'm not saying they shouldn't be, and there must be enough money somehow to get these guys their money. I'm just, when I looked at those stories yesterday and heard he was getting paid $60 to $65 million, I'm like, that's for a media member. Like, remember when, was it Romo who got the, Tony Romo got the first big deal at like $20 million or something? And we all just went, "Oh my God, Romo is making $20 million. And this is like, again, I was told there's no math on this show, but that's like three times. Like, McAfee's going to make three times that.
1: Oh, yeah. Tony Romo on air. That's something I love to hear. I think I could, like, go to my text messages with my dad and my uncle, and every single game I'm like, "Why does this guy have a job? Why does this guy have a job?" I could go up there. Again, I could go up there and grunt and just, you don't even have to pay me $20 million. Guys, please, please, please, please, please, please, please.
0: Jim! Jim! That's all you have to do. Every once in a while, I have to go, "Jim, I don't know, Jim. Jim, you're going to have to take this one, Jim. I don't know." You know, I'm sorry, I've got a lot of stories today. True story. So, for all our friends living in Dallas who want to talk Cowboys, here you go, because we're not answering the phone. So, when he was a backup to Drew Bledsoe, then Bledsoe gets hurt. But when he was a backup in Dallas to Drew Bledsoe, we did the Tony Romo show. He's the backup quarterback, and it's Texas. Everybody, you know, he's a good looking guy and everything like that. And so, we start doing the Tony Romo show. So, I'm kind of to blame for this whole thing. And we started this show, it was like every Monday or something. We started this show as an evening show from 6 to 7 o'clock, and this shows you how crazy Dallas is. So he's the backup. And somebody had sold it to like an apartment complex or something. And it was in like, it had little folding chairs, and maybe like 50 people would show up, right, when he was the backup. He gets named the starter, and we try to go to that same place. I'm not kidding you. There were 1,000 Cowboys fans there, and we were like, "Well, we can't do this." And we had to bring it to like a big hall, and it's every week it got bigger and bigger. And by like the I don't know, fourth or fifth week he's starting, there's like 3,000 to 5,000 people showing up. We didn't know what to do. We did not. We're just like, what do we do here? Because it just kept getting bigger and bigger and bigger and bigger. And he was, I got to be honest, he was really, really good. He was really good on the air, and he's charismatic. He's a good looking guy, you know, whatever. And we didn't know what to do. So if you want to blame someone, here's what I'm getting at. If you want to blame someone for his career choice right now, it's my fault. Because he would have just golfed.
1: We might have to rethink whenever you fill in on this show now. Look, we had a good run. This was really fun.
0: No, come on. Just because I was the one that, I'm the one to blame, so you're going to kick me off the show?
1: Yeah, it's your fault that I got to watch Sunday football here. I have to hear that because of you now. That's your fault.
0: I didn't. But when he first came on and he was being like Romo Domus, and he was calling out plays, and he was like, that was pretty. I don't know what happened. Has anybody regressed? Speaking as broadcast, has anybody regressed as much as him?
1: Like,
0: he was good. I mean,
1: yeah,
0: that's a good call. Wow.
1: When you get stabbed,
0: I wasn't going there, but you're right. Yeah, by a mile. God, you just blew me out of the water on that one. Yeah. Yeah, Mark Sanchez, that's the one. Yep. Yeesh. God.
1: It all started with the butt fumble. That is, and
0: jeez.
1: Me when I yell at a delivery driver because I'm
0: Dude, you might want to lay off the cocaine and stop drinking so much. God, he gets in that. What a crazy. That's a crazy story. Okay, you got me. I can admit when I've been outdone. And you came up with that fast, too. It was like Mark Sanchez. Like,
1: yeah. It's hilarious.
0: Right. Like, that's not even in the same ballpark of regression. Wow. Good call by you. All right, there you go. We're done with that conversation. All right, let's reset some NFL stuff, and at the top of the hour, we'll hit the NBA. Adam Schefter reported something that is probably, like, I know the Myles Garrett thing is going to get to you, but Adam Schefter reported something that is even worse for NFL fans. Do we give the Rams the trophy now? We'll let you hear what Shefty said next. It's the Drake Toll Show. John Lund in for Drake. Addy and Curtis here as well. 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

0: the greatest song of all time. Thanks for joining us. It is the Drake Toll Show. Drake will be back tomorrow and Friday. John Lund with you. Addy is here. Curtis is here. Thank you for hanging out with us on Westwood One Sports and the Westwood One Sports app. If you would download that as a personal favor to us, that would be great. 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Lots of people tuning in today, so we really appreciate that. We'll get to the NFL in just a second, something that Adam Schefter said yesterday, which we'll play momentarily. And also, while I don't think this is going to drag on much longer, the pettiness between the 49ers and wide receiver, or former wide receiver, Brandon Ayuk, is really, really good. Plus, the story of the offseason probably will be Kyler Murray v. J.J. McCarthy, even though there are a lot more. So we'll get to that in just a second. But I'm just checking in. Curtis, everything good? Everything fine? I was just, just checking, making sure everything's good. Okay. Just making sure. Just checking in. Everything's good? I can see your mouth moving, but I can't hear you. I don't think Curtis has your mic up right now. Addie's talking. I see her talk, but I don't see the... there you go. Are you back?
1: Hi. Yes, I don't... Probably. I don't know. Curtis is... Okay, so for everybody who's listening, Curtis is mad because I got on to him about not answering the phone. And that's the first time in a long time I've gotten mad at Curtis. And so, and now he's boycotting everything. He will not play any bonks. He will not have my mic up. He will not answer the phone. So that's what I'm dealing with, everybody. SOS, please help. Please help.
0: All right. I just noticed that, the dynamic of the show. I was just making sure that
1: it's because I said, Curtis, why aren't you answering the phone? And he was like, calls are bad.
0: I feel for Curtis, man. He's in L.A. He's got to get up at 1:30 in the morning. That's a task. 1:30 is tough. Because, I couldn't sleep last night. Like I said, the dog was on the bed. And people have an opinion about dogs on the bed, but I don't mind my dog on the bed. My family's out of town, which is glorious. And my dog was on the bed. I was like, that's fine. He normally can't be on the bed. I'm the good cop. She's the bad cop. So I literally got zero sleep, ate a couple of Otter Pops. I feel him. Because 1:30 is, when that alarm goes off, mine was off at like 1:15. It's a little jarring.
1: I've gotten 7 hours of sleep two nights in a row, and that's because I have to. My doctor was very concerned about my sleep and stress.
0: Really?
1: Yeah, she prescribed me like three different medications.
0: Oh, yeah, you did go. We had the conversation a couple days ago. Give us 60 seconds. We'll get to the NFL. We promise.
1: Yep. Levels are looking fine.
0: What was the checkup?
1: It was just a physical. It was just a physical, but I'm just not sleeping that much, and I'm not handling stress well, so now I got three different medications to help me out with that, just to try them out.
0: Very nice.
1: Just to try them
0: out. You're going to sleep through your alarm. You're going to do one of those things, because I did mornings for years and years and years, and it's the worst thing. Like, if you sleep through your alarm and you look, and you're like, oh, my God, it's 5, whatever.
1: Oh, it's happened. Like, oh. It's happened.
0: It has on this show?
1: Mm-hmm. Yeah. But I've never been later than I've shown up for the first day. It has happened once, twice, maybe.
0: That's not bad.
1: Drake, there was a time where Drake, it was all the way into the second hour, I believe. I hosted for 46 minutes.
0: Very nice.
1: Thank you. Yes. As Curtis and I are sitting there behind the scenes panicking, Curtis made an entire thing of highlights from the weekend, and it was like 5 minutes long. I was like, you know what? We're playing that. Play it. Everybody, here's everything you missed from this weekend.
0: Nice. Very nice. All right, let's come through. We said we would talk the NFL, and we will. Let's play some Adam Schefter. So this is yesterday on the Pat McAfee show, and he was asked about whether Aaron Donald is going to come back and join Myles Garrett with the Rams. Here's what the NFL insider on ESPN said.
2: To all the people involved, nobody is coming out right now and saying Aaron Donald is coming back. But everybody is acknowledging that it is a possibility. And the fact that it is even a possibility in June tells me that I think there's every possibility it will become more real in July. And I think if and when they present a plan to him as to how he would be used, I think it's more likely than not.
0: More likely than not that he plays. Now, look, I don't know how, but can I back up for just a second? Let me put a pin in this Aaron Donald thing. Is Schefter almost becoming like a caricature of like what Frank Caliendo does. Like when he talks now, he talks like that, like, and he stops and like, did he always talk like that? Or am I just imagining that? Because then Frank Caliendo does an Adam Schefter and it's amazing. And he like, I think he's trying to be more like that. It's amazing the way that he talks now. I don't know. Maybe I'm wrong in that.
1: It's actually, like, his cadence kind of also reminds me sometimes with Stephen A. Smith when he does these pauses and he has this accent. And I think it's more likely than not. Like, that's what I was like. When I heard this yesterday,
0: it's amazing.
1: I was like,
0: amazing. It's wild. He's becoming like almost like the Frank Caliendo version of himself. Anyway, I digress. So, and I don't know how Aaron not as good he's going to be, but he's only 35. He keeps himself in amazing shape. Where I will agree with Schefter is that he's not going to come in for training camp. He's not going to do any of that stuff. He's not going to play, I don't think, full time. Maybe he can. But even if Aaron Donald, one of the greatest defensive players ever, is like 30 to 35 snaps a game next to Myles Garrett. And in the back of my mind, I think everybody tries to put super teams together. So maybe this won't work. Maybe it will. But I start thinking to myself, well, offensively, if you have Matthew Stafford and he's healthy and you got Sean McVay calling plays, they're going to be fine offensively. And then defensively, you add this to what was really a good defense last year outside of maybe playing the Seahawks. It's a pretty good in Carolina, I guess. But this is a really good defense. Like, this is going to be scary. Aaron Donald next to Myles Garrett. And I don't think I'm wrong when I say this. Probably two of the top five defensive players of all time. And you're putting them next to each other. And I'm not a Rams fan, but this is weird to say. I almost want to see it just because it could be so insanely good.
1: You do think that, like, coming out of retirement now, like, how old is he, 35?
0: He's 35. Yeah.
1: There was a study that came out. I know this is not football related, but it was about baseball, how once you hit 35, yeah, like, look at all these numbers, look how much you regress. And I get it because age happens, yeah, okay? Father time gets you. You think that when he comes back, do you think he could even be a fraction of what he was in the past? I know you don't just lose it. Yeah. I know you don't. If you don't use it, you lose it. I don't know. I know you don't just, that doesn't happen immediately, but.
0: Sorry. Oh, there's no bonk there. There's no.
1: I know. I told you. I made.
0: He's absolutely boycotting.
1: Curtis is mad.
0: Curtis is absolutely boycotting.
1: If you want to know how to make Curtis mad, you go, Curtis, why aren't you answering the phone? Be straight up with me.
0: He's so mad at you right now. He's so mad at you.
1: This is why when Drake says Addie's the producer of the show, I was like, sometimes. Sometimes.
0: Sometimes. Yeah, he was so good. So I don't know. I mean, this is another great experiment to see how good he is. If I'm the Rams, and I could be wrong, I'd probably play him 30 to 35 snaps. Just to put that into context for people, there might be 60 defensive snaps in a game or more. So maybe he's a part-time player or whatever, and I don't know if he'd come back for that. Or I don't know, just because he's in great shape and was so good, how he would come back. I'm not a Rams fan. In fact, I'm not a super team fan. As a fan, I kind of go against the super team, like anybody but the super team, but I'm so intrigued by it that I want to see it just to see, like, it's not a sociology experiment or anything, but I just want to see, like, the dynamic of it, and to see, like, how good could this guy be who was so good coming back after a few years. I still think he'd be really good. Like, you couldn't single Aaron Donald. He'd just crush you.
1: Mm-hmm.
0: So, I don't know. I mean, he's got enough money. He doesn't need to do it. It's interesting. Most people will go against the super team. And I tend to think, to be honest, that because when you put together super teams, it doesn't always work, that there's going to be an injury or something weird to happen to the Rams. Everybody's jumping on the Rams bandwagon. I don't think they're going to win it. But I do want to weirdly see Aaron Donald come back.
1: No, I would agree with you. It would be fun to watch. It would be fun to watch. Is he going to be the same person that he was, you know, 5-7 years ago? I don't think so. Once you're out of it, I feel like it does take a little bit to get back into that mentality, to get into that mindset, get into that training. Because I know damn well that he wasn't training like he was 5-7 years ago. I know that. I mean, he posted videos. He did post videos. Now he's back in the gym. He's back at it. I'm like, what are you hinting at here?
0: Yeah.
1: And it would be fun to watch. It would be fun, especially towards the end of Matthew Stafford's career.
0: All right, do we have time for the Brandon Ayuk or not? Curtis, are we going to run too much against this? How long is that Brandon Ayuk thing? No.
1: Oh.
0: Okay, let's just play that. Okay, so just let me play this, and then I'll give you the background. I covered the Niners for a lot of years, and I know Brandon Ayuk pretty well. I don't know what's going on, like this weird thing. So essentially what happened was he he gets signed to a big long-term contract. And it was, he was at training camp. I was covering training camp that year, and it was really weird. He was on the field, and he was talking to players, but then he wasn't. And he was talking to the team, then he wasn't. Just lots of weird stuff. And then in the offseason, if people remember, he went on a podcast with Jaden Daniels, played with Jaden Daniels at Arizona State before Daniels went to LSU. Like, all this weird stuff was happening. And at the end of everything, they were trying to trade him to Cleveland. He said no. They tried to trade him to Pittsburgh. He said no. Tried to trade him to New England. Remember when New England was really bad, needed receivers. He said no. So the 49ers are frustrated. John Lynch was going to make a trade on a morning late in training camp that year, 2024, before he gets injured. He was going to send him. And Kyle Shanahan literally ran up the stairs and said, don't trade him to Pittsburgh. So with that as kind of the background, just a really weird situation with Brandon Ayuk. This was him on social media yesterday because the Niners still will not release him. Here is Brandon Ayuk on his Instagram.
3: And another thing, you want to know why they really mad, though? They mad because they stupid. They dumb. They mad that they paid me $50 million in 8 months. And they avoided my guarantees for 2027. And I'm about to be on a new team in 2027. They mad at they sales for real. Niggas acting like they mad at me, but they stupid ass mad at they self.
0: And he had a good relationship with Kyle Shanahan. Kyle Shanahan's really cool. Lots of players like him. This is so confusing to me. I've interviewed him a million times. He's a super nice guy. By the way, if I paid a guy $50 million for 8 months of work and then he ghosted me, which is what happened. They voided the contract because he stopped showing up for work. It's crazy. We'll get more into this because we're going to run out of time here. We'll kick off the next hour with this conversation and finish it. But we got to get to the NBA Finals as well. Game four, it's absolutely pivotal at Madison Square Garden. What is the atmosphere going to be like? What kind of changes? And really, a big story is, what are the officials going to allow the Spurs to get away with because they were really physical in game number three? Let's get to all of it as we get to the final hour of the show. Drake Toll Show, John Lund in for Drake, only here on Westwood One Sports and the Westwood One Sports app.
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0: Thanks so much for joining us. The Drake Tolles Show, final hour of the show. Thanks for joining us so much. We appreciate it here on Westwood One Sports, the Westwood One Sports app. However you are accessing the show today, SiriusXM 375, WestwoodOneSports.com, the Westwood One Sports app. Hundreds and hundreds of radio stations across North America. I do not want to forget our Canadian friends. John Lund in for Drake. Drake will be back on Thursday and Friday. Addy and Curtis are here as well. Also, you can check us out on the Drake Tolles YouTube channel. We are right there if you'd like to say hello to us. It's been very nice to get our one caller in today. That was nice. That's what we wanted to accomplish today. That person will be getting some Sinatra fur, I believe. Is that true or no?
1: I just got to go pluck it. I got to go pluck it.
0: Okay. That would be nice. Maybe we'll just make that a regular thing even when I'm not here. That way you can interact with the show. We will get to the NBA Finals in just a second. We must review Game 3 in just a second as well. But one question I did not finish, because this goes back to when I was here. You sent us a picture of the hash browns from McDonald's, because last time I was here, you had to fast. How were the hash browns? Because I like the hash browns as like a side. I'm a hash browns person, but like the McDonald's hash brown is a nice item, but like, I'd say the McGriddle or the, you know, there's a lot of different things. The egg, it's a nice accent. It's a nice, you know, side item. It's a nice side dish. Did you have something with it? Because you sent the hash brown.
1: No, okay. I picked out, okay? I picked out. I'll say it. Me and my big fat ass, we got the big breakfast with hotcakes. I'm just going to say it. I got and that was my only meal.
0: That, forever.
1: That was my only meal I ate yesterday. That was the plan. That was all I ate. And it's the hotcakes, the hash brown, the biscuit, the sausage, and the eggs.
0: Wow.
1: Yeah.
0: That's pretty good.
1: And the hash browns were fresh. I watched her drop them in the fryer.
0: The best.
1: Oh, my gosh. I sat there, and that was the best part of my day. After that, it went pretty downhill. But that was peak. It was so good. The hash brown, I'm so weird. I have to, like, savor that. I can't eat it all at once because I'm like, I want this to last the entire meal. So I'm like, okay, just one bite, Addy. Just one bite. Hold on. Eat some pancakes. Save this. It was so good.
0: For some weird reason, I have not had to stack of pancakes at McDonald's for a while.
1: They're so good.
0: Just because I'm up so early today. I may stop now that in the sausage patty. I will say that somehow I know that the I don't know if they still cover it or whatever. Last time I think I got a stack of pancakes at McDonald's, they had like the styrofoam and everything like that.
1: Yeah.
0: That
1: is, whoa, that's been a minute.
0: But they're like rubbery and everything, but they're so good. And then, like you said, and I had forgotten about this, if the hash brown is straight out of the fryer, then they salt it, that's pretty darn good. I will say that's pretty, pretty good. So good. All right. Glad you enjoyed after the after all the debate. And they did not, by the way, and I'm going back for the sake of some people who weren't with us a couple of days ago, they because we had this big debate, they didn't know you had cream in your coffee, right? Because you had to fast.
1: No. They didn't see. And by the way, by the time I drank the coffee to when actually I had my blood, like, taken, it was 6 hours. And so it was like, I didn't even finish the cup. Like, I still didn't today. Like, there's still stuff in there. Nice. I never do.
0: Yeah. Yeah, you're fine.
1: No.
0: All right. Before we can get to game four, we've got to talk about game three. And I know you guys mentioned this yesterday, but I just have to bring it up. I don't know if the president, you always have to say this when you talk about this in sport. This is not political. He injected himself into sport, so I think it's fair to talk about this. I think he was a distraction. I think he distracted fans. I think he distracted players. De'Aaron Fox talked about it, said it was a distraction. The players talked about it, said it was a distraction. Some of the players, I mean, I guess the players were told to even like people, they couldn't bring bags into the game. I think that players said that they had to bring a minimal amount of things, and we see what players bring to games. I think one of the pictures that was the funniest was Wemby was being wanded. Like, it's Wemby. Like, he's going to play in the game. What is this, some sort of a movie? I could just see it. You know, it's like Victor Wembanyama went after the president. Like, he's being wanded going into the game. I just think the whole thing was kind of off and weird. I'm not saying that's why the Knicks lost, and at like 20 minutes past the hour, we'll get into the whole officiating thing and explain that whole deal. But I don't know, even beyond just the weirdness that I think is, I'm not anti-Trump, I'm not pro-Trump. All I'm saying is that for him to, like, if you didn't see this, he was at Air Force One after the game, and they said, well, how did you feel like you were received at Madison Square Garden? And he was like, oh, it was the greatest reception that anyone has ever had. People were saying, like, I can't do it like you can. People are saying it was the greatest reception the president's ever had. It's like, people hear that and they go, yeah, he's right. It's like he's got this ability. It's unbelievable to like say something and he believes it, and then he relays it to people, then they believe it, and it can be totally false. It was like people saw this. Like this is not up for debate. Like they showed him during the national anthem, they booed him like crazy, and then he convinced people on the tarmac at Air Force One that actually they cheered him. It was unbelievable.
1: I think it's like he's the voices up ability. Here. I like to do that sometimes. I'm like, you know what? No, they love me. They love me. And it's actually just the voices exactly. in my head. Sometimes. Other than that, they're pretty mean. But yeah, no, people believe it. And they're going to be like, oh, he's such a troll and y'all are falling for it. I'm like, no, I think he's actually just insane in the membrane.
0: He believed it. No, it was crazy. But did you feel like just his presence, did it make everything weird, or was it just me? And again, I'm sitting on my couch. I'm having a beer. I'm just trying to, because you know, to me, this was a big part of the conversation of the game. And then we'll get into the game, and we'll get into game four and everything like that. But just people outside, they were showing lines of people having to wait. I said this before the game. I didn't think he should have been there. Again, not political whatsoever. I'm just saying to have that presence when it's all these fans and they've waited for so long and they haven't been, and there's been no final game in New York since 99, haven't won a title since 73. I just thought, you know what? And all presidents have this of all countries, gigantic egos. And it's like, I'm going to inject myself in the middle of this and inconvenience all these people who have been fans for so long so that I can have a presence. And oh, by the way, I fell asleep during the game. Like all that to him to be shown once for all the funny stuff about him closing his eyes. It was the longest blink in history. It was a great blink. I mean, people tell me that people are saying it was one of the greatest blinks in history. It looks like him and Dolan are asleep. The owner of the Knicks, James Dolan.
1: Oh, sorry. I meant to click. Oh,

0: that if Ted Cruz goes to a game, your team will lose. Your team will lose that thing. And it's so funny because anytime the Astros were in the postseason, I'd see posts, oh my God, he's here. And without a doubt, they would always lose that game.
1: Really? I didn't know that.
0: And it's not even a political thing. It's like if one person is there, if that one person is there. Yeah. Like when I was bowling, like I used to do these things like, you know, I have to do this four times, and if I messed it up, because like it's just superstition. With sports, when it's a high leverage situation, it's always superstition. And that was my big thing. I'm like, oh my gosh. Now I'd be like, nope, he should not be allowed there. I don't even care if that was the Pope. I don't care if it was Arch Manning. Put him in a cage. Get him out of there. Get him out of there.
1: Did you just like, say Arch Manning was the Pope? Did you just say that?
0: Yeah, I said the Pope or Arch Manning. You're putting words in my mouth. The fake news, they're saying, wow, Addie said that Arch Manning is the Pope. You need to, no, be quiet. You're a Democrat. With the B. Many people don't know there's a B. No, and so you just gotta go. I feel like that's the whole thing. I'm like, okay, well, maybe I shouldn't go to any more games. You can blame the refs, well, you can blame everything else, but I'm
1: right.
0: Superstitious.
1: Right. I mean, and again, I don't know if Knicks fans are saying this, but it just, the whole vibe was off. It was just really weird. And then the other thing, and I know this is a little bit weird, but I started thinking to myself, because my whole thought before the game, so throw the president aside for a second. My whole thought before the game was, MSG is going to be crazy. The Spurs are young. They're going to be intimidated. It's going to be 3-0. And everything, but the opposite happened. Like, the Spurs have gotten off to great starts all through the playoffs against Oklahoma City, and then teams had come back, just like the Knicks did, and they kind of had to hang on to the end for dear life. But then I started thinking about this in my weird head of, it's, you know, it's Ben Stiller, it's Tracy Morgan, it's Adam Sandler, it's Chalamet. It's like, how would those people be intimidating? Because I've often had this conversation that if owners really had their druthers, I mean, this isn't the way it's ever going to work, but the people like the Joe Sixpacks and the real fans, I mean, they would be the people that you'd want to be courtside, to hassle these guys, to yell and to scream. And it's kind of like, because I covered Raiders games for years in Oakland, like those people who would dress up, they were intimidating and they were throwing beers and they were yelling. And then the black hole was like, and you know, in Vegas isn't like that at all. So they had a distinct advantage because people would actually walk in there when they were good and they were an intimidating bunch of people. And I thought, if I'm running up and down the sidelines of an NBA game, I don't know, Zoolander is just not going to intimidate me. I'm sorry. It's just like, I'd be looking at him like, that's not, you know, it's nuts. Robo gym guy, you know, whatever. I'm not intimidated by that. So I don't know. Maybe that's what it is, because the richest people are sitting courtside and they're not going to yell stuff at these guys. They're not going to intimidate. They're not going to use profanity. They're not going to talk about somebody's mother. Like, I don't know. Maybe that's too deep a thinking, but the Spurs came out in that game and they weren't intimidated in the slightest. And I wonder what now that the circus has pulled up the stakes, and I'll bring the president back in here, not politically speaking at all, but now that that's kind of gone and the fans can come in and it can be somewhat a normal game because it's the NBA Finals, so it's all a little bit weird and there's media everywhere and it's difficult to even work out at games, as I said the last time I was here. I just wonder if a different atmosphere of Madison Square Garden will be what I thought it was going to be in Game 3. Or maybe it's just going to be the same, because the Spurs didn't seem to be intimidated in Game 3 at all by the crowd.
0: There is a thing that at Billy Joel concerts, what he'll do in the front row is he'll get people who are up in like nosebleeds basically and bring them down.
1: Yeah.
0: So they're down there on the front row. And that's how I feel like sporting events should be. I understand that that is just because I want them to be that way. It doesn't mean that that's what's going to happen, but that's what it is. These fans that have given their entire lives, like this is what they live for. This is it. I mean, make no mistakes. Kenny Loggins would agree. This is it. But I just think that
1: wow.
0: I understand, I know I'm old. I think I understand that the celebrities want to be there and stuff, these high profile things. But if you're going to change the entire game, the way you enter, the way things are done, that's where I have a problem. Ben Stiller is not shutting down all of New York. Okay. Timothy Chalamet dressed as Vector from Despicable Me is not shutting down all of New York. They're not the reason why Shams got his AirPods taken up because of TSA, basically.
1: Yeah, that was wild. How about that?
0: Poor guy.
1: Shams is reporting, I dropped an AirPod and I got to go back and get it. I'm like, that's what you're reporting? What is wrong with you?
0: Guys,
1: he did that before
0: news.
1: The game. Yeah, they yelled at me. I guess he dropped it. For those who don't know, he was doing a report and he was standing on the street and he dropped an AirPod or whatever. And he went to go try to reach down and the police screamed at him and made him leave. And he's like, I've got to go back and get my AirPod. And we're like, dude, whatever. As far as the game itself is concerned, it's overly simplistic for me to say

0: Karl Anthony Towns, who had been outplaying Wemby, here's what it comes down to. He had 11 points on 4 of 10, didn't hit a three-pointer. Meanwhile, Wemby dominated, came out really aggressively. He scored 32 on 11 of 18 and 8 of 9 from the free throw line. And my question for Game 4, and we'll get more into Game 4 and how this game is going to be officiated at 20 minutes past the hour, but as far as just a matchup, and I don't know if the second matchup is even close to this, is can Wemby play with fire and focused for four quarters, and how is Karl Anthony Towns going to bounce back from really his first criticism of the playoffs? Because everybody has said that he's been great, he's been great, he's been great, he's been great, he's the MVP, and then he goes 4 of 10 for 11 points, and Wemby scores 32, and that's the most important matchup of the finals. There's no question. So how does that come out tonight, right?
1: Well,
0: that's the question.
1: Karl Anthony Towns just needs to get more touches. I don't understand why that's so complicated. That's all we have to do here. That's what Mike Brown said, at least. No, we talked about it before, that this Knicks team, they have multiple stars on that team, and that's what makes them special. And that with the Spurs thing, I mean, Wemby is insane, okay? Like, even if you look at the photo of reporters trying to interview him, like, he's just a beast. You look at the little microphone holding up.
0: It's amazing.
1: It's so awesome. But so I think the thing that San Antonio lacks is just completeness as a team. Yeah, they're scrappy. Yeah, they're physical. But the Knicks just have multiple stars. And I think that's why the Thunder gave San Antonio a run for their money. Obviously, San Antonio won. But that's because Wemby had some insane games in there. We could see one of those out of Wemby, but I have a feeling that the Knicks will come back and win tonight. I think things are going to go back to normal in terms of the vibes of the city, the vibes of the game, which is important. I know people like to talk about, oh, the vibes. It does make a difference. There's a reason why you have like home field advantage and stuff, and why people like that, or home court, home ice. Everybody, it does make a difference on your team. And so I expect Brunson and Karl Anthony Towns to kind of show up tonight and bounce back and take the lead. Or extend their lead.
0: By the way, that's what's been amazing is Jalen Brunson is scoring. He's just not doing it efficiently. He's shooting 37% for the series from the field, and he's shooting 31% from three. Impress your friends with those numbers, please. And yet, here they are up 2-1. What if Jalen Brunson actually has an efficient game? How much would the Knicks win by? You know, I mean, he's been good, and he's been clutch in every single game. He's hit big shots, big threes. He's getting to the rim, all those kind of things. We are going to get into it at 20 minutes past the hour, the way that he's been knocked around, but this is just the playoffs and how the officials are going to officiate this game. We'll get into it, but that's the one thing that I don't know if enough people are talking about. He's hit big shots at big times, but San Antonio has actually done a pretty good job on him as a general rule. So let's get into that conversation coming up next. We'll get into Game 4. What needs to happen tonight? What is going to happen as far as, I don't know, a little bit of normalcy? Will it be as crazy as we think? And what are some of the keys to this whole thing as well? We'll get into that conversation coming up next. And the big question is, obviously, how will the game be officiated after the Knicks complained? We'll get into that. And then at 40 minutes past the hour, Lund's last call, we got 5 really good ones for you, including how good was the Charles Barkley line, the BD line? We'll get into that at about 40 minutes past the hour. John Lund with you, Addy and Curtis here as well. It's the Drake Toll Show. 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

0: I think this is the best bumper we have. Would you say that? Would you agree with me on that? That's a good bumper. It's solid. Very solid. No, there's a better one?
1: No, I have my thoughts on a lot of our bumpers. I have thoughts on
0: Do you like that one or not?
1: Yeah, that one I feel like is nice and like upbeat, you know, like solid. And it also a little retro, a little Nancy Sinatra in there, so maybe I'm a little...
0: I like a little bit retro there. It's very nice.
1: See? Yeah.
0: Lund's Last Call, by the way, I wouldn't say this if it weren't true. I think we have five very good topics to end the show. McAfee's money, NFL jersey sales, Tom Brady's new coconut water drink is not going to succeed because of this. Just because of the name of it, we'll explain. Charles Barkley's one-liner was amazing last game, and we'll give you a bottom line to the Spurs and the Knicks. We'll do that as Lund's Last Call at about 40 minutes past the hour, so you got about 17 minutes to wait on that one. As far as the game tonight is concerned, and Addy gave us all sorts of great numbers, which we'll get into in just a second for Game 4, but the lingering question that is going to be talked about, and just so you know, this is not new. In fact, this is something that happens. The Knicks probably didn't think they were going to lose Game 3. They do, and then they start talking about officials, whether it's backup point guard Jose Alvarado, whether it's Mike Brown. A lot of people talking about this on ESPN. The Victor Wembanyama throwdown of Jalen Brunson. That one, there was a couple other plays as well. There was a Stephon Castle coming from the corner and basically body blocking Brunson. And let me just explain, and Shams putting out the following tweet yesterday: no flagrant upgrade on the uncalled foul on Victor Wembanyama to the Knicks, Jalen Brunson on Monday night. A league spokesman tells ESPN Wemby will stay at two flagrant points in the postseason, and he should. What I think is funny through this whole thing is everyone was complaining in the Oklahoma City series when SGA was flopping all over the place like a fish, and then I don't know if they did this, maybe this is just me, I don't know if they made a conscious decision to say we're not going to do that anymore, because certainly in the last two games that San Antonio won, at least from my perspective, game 6 and 7, they let the teams play. They let them be a little bit more physical. I think that was to San Antonio's advantage. And then in game 3, I thought they let them play a lot, and I think that was to San Antonio's advantage. And this is just how the playoffs have worked forever. And I think that was part of everybody's frustration, is quit calling so many fouls. And nobody likes to have the play stopped. I like it to be more physical anyway. I like it to be even more physical in the playoffs. So I think people have to make up their mind. You want the flopping all over the place, which is totally different than selling a call, or do you want it to be called like it's being called? Because it felt like everyone's screaming about one side, and then there's physicality in the Knicks in game 3, and then everybody's screaming for it to be the other way. I mean, was it a foul on Brunson? Yeah, but throughout the history of the NBA playoffs and the NBA in general, little guys going into the lane is very much discouraged, and big guys are kind of told, hey, knock that guy around. Make it so that he doesn't want to come into the lane. And to Brunson's credit, he continues to come into the lane no matter if he gets knocked. He's made some really great plays. He gets to the rim even when Wemby's around. I mean, that to me is just kind of the way the game's playing. So I like it. I like less calls. I like more physicality. I hope they call it like that. I think that flagrant fouls are called way too often. And especially when it comes to Wemby, there is a star system in the NBA. I don't want him sitting out because of flagrants. And I know the NBA doesn't want that as well. So I'm okay with it, even though we'll see tonight, and I think it'll be a big part of who wins this game, is how is the game called. And because the Knicks complained, and specifically Mike Brown, will they get favor with the officials tonight in game 4? I think that's a big storyline tonight.
1: I think that if the Knicks were winning, no one would care about the fouls. No one would care about San Antonio's fouls. If they won that game, no one cares. It doesn't get brought up. But because they lost, like, oh my gosh, this is the first game they've lost. What could it have possibly been? No, it's not because of their free throws. I understand that San Antonio had 10 more free throw attempts. I get it. Yeah, that's a lot. That's a little crazy. But at the same time, it wasn't that. I mean, it was a close game. I think that's where I'm losing my mind, is that, yes, you can be outshot in certain quarters, but what about all the other ones? You can be outshot 14-3 in the third quarter from a free throw line, but what about 1, 2, and 4, okay? Like, the game does not rest on one quarter. It doesn't rest on one player. It doesn't rest on one foul, unless it's the Rams and Saints. Cannot get over that one. Cannot point that one out enough. Other than that, there are a million other things that led to that loss. And so I think that if San Antonio is just as physical tonight, if Wemby is physical tonight and the Knicks still win, I doubt that this will be an article on ESPN tomorrow. I doubt this is what they'll be talking about. They'll be talking about, oh, what can Wemby do to be better? oh, here's what the Knicks did. Can anyone stop Brunson? Those are going to be your headlines that you're going to see, regardless if the, even the free throw attempts are more than they were in game three. That's just my thought on that.
0: Yeah, look, I agree with you. I think that this is just a bunch of talk. This is the way that, that things go. I remember covering a lot of NBA finals, both when Phil Jackson was with Chicago and LA, and we would talk amongst the media after the Lakers or Bulls would lose a game, and it was like clockwork. It was very predictable. Phil Jackson was going to come to the podium, and he was going to make it a point to know whatever question was asked of Phil, he would bring it back to officiating if the Bulls or Lakers had lost. That's what you do. And I think Mike Brown's an old school guy. That's just what you do. That's what a coach does. You're constantly trying to get those officials to be in your favor. And I agree with you. If the game is a more physical game, that's an advantage to San Antonio. If it's not, then it's an advantage to the Knicks. I would hope that the officials are not intimidated by what was said, or it doesn't get into their head what was said, or that it's not, you know, New York's going to come down on them. Because I do. I think that game four, and you said this a little bit earlier, I think game four is kind of back to some normalcy, that the president's not in the building, that the fans are going to be crazy, that there's some sort of desperation in the way that the Knicks play. Again, I think that the whole dog and pony circus show that was brought on by the president, non-political, just any president, but he's in the building. I don't know. It just sent a weird vibe through the place. And I also think what also did was all this talk, and it can't help but permeate through to the players of how good the Knicks were in the winning streak of 13 games. And I think that the Knicks thought that they could just walk into that arena with all that support and all those fans and all the craziness that we thought was going to occur, and they would just throw their Nikes out on the court and they would win. And San Antonio was young and is young, and they would just bow down to New York. You know, it is your time. You are playing so well. We're just going to hand you the trophy. And that just wasn't going to be the case. And they walked in and they said, we're going to punch you in the mouth. We're going to be physical. That was by design. They didn't just do that. I'm sure that they're never going to say this publicly, but look, the conversation, I'm sure, behind the closed door was, Brunson comes into the middle, he must go down, and he must go down hard. I mean, that was a terrible impression.
1: No, it was great.
0: I admit it. But that was what they thought was, you know, like Drago, like he's got to go down, he's got to go down hard. We're going to set a tone. I mean, I know that everybody's talking about Wemby because it's Wemby hitting him, but the one to me was Stephon Castle basically came from the three-point line and body blocked him. And they did that against OKC and SGA in the last round. Like, they're just, that is a message sender that says, get out of the lane. And give it to Brunson. He just kept coming in still, but they're going to try to out physical and intimidate the Knicks tonight. And how they come back and how I think the arena reacts and all that is going to tell us a lot early on in the game.
1: Yeah, and I thought that the Knicks were going to win the game. I said that. I was like, I don't know how they're going to stop the Spurs. And then the Spurs, well, they just like many things, they proved me wrong, okay? I'm old enough to admit when I'm wrong. But I think the key for this game, and we've been talking about it ad nauseum, is Towns has to show up. If the Knicks want to win, he needs to show up. It can't just be Brunson, because Brunson, like you've said, he's there, but he's also not there. He's good enough. He's good enough to get you there, just not good enough to help you win games when he's not all the way there. So I feel like Karl Anthony Towns, if he's on tonight, I feel like that's going to be key for them winning. I think they will take this game. I really do. I feel like last game there was just some bad omens, some you changing up the vibes and everything like that. Losing your AirPods.
0: I don't know what you're talking about.
1: I don't know. It was a sleepy game. It was a very bad game. I was bored. But you know what? I stayed awake. I just blinked once, and the fake news said he was asleep. Nope, that was Sleepy Joe. That was Sleepy Joe. That was not me. I was awake.
0: That is outstanding. That is outstanding. Yeah, that just, the whole thing was a weird vibe. You know, and I don't know if other people are questioning this. I'm sure that all the talking head shows are talking about it this morning. As good as Wemby was, and he scored the 32, and he was great, he could even be better. Like, he is always out on the perimeter. He's always, you know, pick and roll is outside almost a lot of times the three-point line. He'll get the ball so far away from the basket. And look, it's going to be – he's not going to change his game and all of a sudden become like Hakeem Olajuwon down low or something. But, like, if he would occasionally get down low, if he would mix up his game, because he's scoring mostly because he's an amazing athlete. You know, he gets to the rim. There's, you know, he'll decide sometimes to go inside. But you know when he's going to be scary is when he can develop an inside game. But my biggest question tonight is, like you said, I think Towns gets back involved. Brunson hasn't been overly efficient, so I think they're going to continue doing what they're doing because they're trying to just cut the head off the snake as far as the Knicks go in that regard. But it's whether, to me, the whole thing hinges on, can Victor Wembanyama at the age of 22 have four quarters of fire? And he tends to, early in a game, like when Michael Jordan would play, he would get his guys involved because he knew that at any point he could just take over a game. So he wanted to give confidence to his players early. If I'm the Spurs and I'm Mitch Johnson, I'm trying to get the ball to Wemby early and get his confidence. Because to me, what's been amazing about this series is Dylan Harper seems very, very confident. Mm-hmm. Stephon Castle seems very, very confident. Even Champagne, who hasn't shot quite as well. Like, those guys seem to – they're not going to not shoot. They're just like, I'm confident it's going in. Usually a superstar knows that he can score at any point. He's got this, and he tries to get others involved. I think it's getting Wemby involved early in the game so that he gets confidence and he stays aggressive, because at this stage of his career, I don't know if his fire can be lit for 48 minutes. And I think that's one of the biggest questions tonight is the previous game, game two in San Antonio, 7 in the first half, 22 in the second half. Like, dude, if you can put together four quarters, I think San Antonio can win the series, but I question at his age if he can do it. As strange as that
1: and
0: sounds.
1: That's the biggest question for me. Is it because of his age? I don't want to make excuses, but is it just because of a lack of kind of like playoff pressure? Is it because I want to say it's because like of his age? I want to say that. Or is he not surrounding himself with, like, if that team doesn't have the right pieces in order for him to shine in those moments? Like, is it one of those?
0: He's young, and I just don't think he's learned to be consistent yet. And it's amazing because I almost think, let's see, Castle's 20, Wemby's 22, Castle's 21, Harper's 20, and those guys act like it's almost like ignorance is bliss. Like, I don't know, I guess this is just what you do. You go to the NBA fight. Like, sometimes I almost think Wemby is too smart for his own good, too, you know, because like the other day they said he was in Central Park and he's drawing and he's doing, like, he's a very smart guy. Castle said that Wemby's one of those guys that, like, even at 22, he's going to bed at 9 o'clock. Like, he's very mindful of his body. It's like, sometimes just overthinking it can get into that thing.
1: Oh, yeah.
0: I almost think that that's what he's doing. Versus,
1: do you think he needs to go back to the monks?
0: Like,
1: do you think he needs to go back to the monks? Just clear your
0: yes.
1: brain.
0: Yes. Like, just
1: clear,
0: don't
1: mind.
0: Think this thing, man. You're 22. You're going to be here a million times. Just go have fun, play ball, and see what happens. Because, you know, it's a lot of the series have been, yeah, I got to be better, then he's awesome. Then I got to be better, then he's awesome. You know what I mean? Like, off game, on game, off game, on game. And I'm not saying that for two quarters or three quarters, but I think to beat the Knicks, he's got to be great for four quarters. They got no chance. Not three, four. Because here's what's going to happen tonight. They're going to get off to a great start. They have in almost every one of their playoff games, and then the other team comes back on them. So, you know, how does that happen tonight? If we're going to be into a fourth quarter, it's going to be a close game. Who wins it? A lot of times, at least in this series, two out of the three, Brunson's been the guy, or they get this key. You know, Anunoby was great last game. I look at it like Wimbrough. And you never had to say this about Jordan or any of these other guys or Steph Curry, but it's like, he's a 22-year-old kid.
1: Yeah, he's young.
0: And he's, you know, you got to get him the ball early, I think, tonight. So there's my analysis.
1: Give him the confidence early on. I agree.
0: Yeah. So there you go. All right, there's our analysis of game four tonight. All right, let's do this. We got Lund's last call. We got a little bit more on Pat McAfee. We got your jersey sales story. We got Tom Brady's new coconut water, which I think you'll never buy. Charles Barkley's one-liner. And one last look at Nick Spurs. Lund's last call. We'll do it next, only here on the Drake Toll Show on Westwood One Sports and the Westwood One Sports app.
2: Watch out. San Antonio went into Madison Square Garden and won. Don't crown the Knicks just yet. It's a 2-1 series. Can the Spurs even it up? Game four tonight. Westwood One Sports.
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1: Thank you so much for joining us on the Drake Toll Show today. John London for Drake. Drake will be back on Thursday and Friday this week. Top of the hour, don't go anywhere. Nick Kostos, a lot to say about the NBA Finals, and he's at the top of the hour with You Better You Bet. And then you've got Black and Abdallah. You've also got the Jim Rome Show, et cetera, et cetera. 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The only thing we deviate from when I am here instead of Drake, here with Addy and Curtis, is Lund's Last Call. We give you five things so you can be a productive member of society on this fine Wednesday. Let's go.
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1: All right, as I said, five things you got to know so you can be a productive member of society on this fine Wednesday. Let's start here. We discussed this a little bit earlier, but I'm going to ask you both. This doesn't have to be sports related, just any media member. It's being reported that Pat McAfee is going to make between $60 and $65 million with his new ESPN deal. He's only making a paltry $30 to $35 million right now. So is there any media member, past, present, could be alive, could be passed away, rest in peace, RIP, off the top of your head, could be sports, non-sports, any media member, play-by-play guy, Al Michaels or Charles Barkley or Tony, or Jim Nance, or like anybody worth $60, Mark Sanchez. Got to lay off the cocaine, man. It's just bad. This, I don't know, speedball, whatever that was. 60 to 65. Anybody worth like $60 million. I mean, that's what a quarterback's getting paid in the NFL. If you're, I think Dak's making 60. That's more than Patrick Mahomes. That's more than just about anybody. Most NBA players, I think maybe Curry's making about $60 million. So any media member, past, present, I was going to say future, but you wouldn't know. Anybody? Like, no. I said Barkley before. Like, if I was going to pay somebody that money, I think Barkley's good enough. And we're going to hear from him in a minute. But maybe Barkley, maybe Al Michaels, anybody? Or no, just absolutely not.
3: Barkley would be using that money to go to Galveston. They're going to see that dirty water in Galveston. No, I just don't think...
1: That is true. He would gamble it away.
3: Sorsby.
1: He'd gamble it away.
3: Come to the front. Brendan Sorsby. We have a... I have an offer for you. Let's make a deal. No, I feel like no one is worth that. I really... Like, I just... There's another company where they paid one of their hosts a lot of money, and because of that, all the other channels got their budgets cut. And I'm like, yeah. No host is worth that much money, in my opinion. I feel like... Also, if you're asking for that much money, I'm just like, dog, how greedy can you get? How bad can you be? Capitalism.
1: Well, that's what's going to happen is they're going to pay him. And then the next day, they're going to announce like 100 layoffs. I would feel bad. Like that, one of the things, maybe the stipulation of my contract would be within like 3 months, you can't lay off 100 people. Like, because everyone's going to get mad at me. Like, I got all this money and then like, oh, you've laid off 100 people. And oh, by the way, Pat, you got to do these 100 shows now because we don't have any more hosts left. Like, that's what they do with him in Screamin' A. Like, sorry. Everyone's like, they're on every show. It's because they're paying them so much they have to be on every show.
3: Anyway, do you think that this is going to fund his black tank top collection? Do you think this is where the money's going? How expensive are those?
1: That's a good point. Like, he probably doesn't spend any money. I know he just had another child, but it was like, he doesn't. Yeah, that's true. The wardrobe's pretty basic. You know, black tank top, blank tech. Like, they can't be that much. You know? Just regular old Hanes, or I mean, what's number four on the list? I'm going to ask you both this question: the top five NFL selling jerseys. It just came out: Josh Allen 1, Drake May 2, Saquon Barkley 3, JSN 4, Jaden Daniels 5. Before I know what you're going to say, so I'm going to cut you off in the pass. Arch is not eligible. He's
3: right,
1: not in the NFL yet.
3: Cut the cameras.
1: So my question to you is. Past or present, you can go anywhere with this. Past or present, if you had to, you have to buy a jersey. You have to wear a jersey. Past or present, who would you buy? Past or present, like, doesn't have to be playing now. Could be like a great Mitchell Ness throwback. Anything. Who?
3: Oh.
1: And no, you can't say O.J. Simpson. Okay, you can say whatever.
3: Honestly, the only jerseys I've ever owned have been, for football, have only been Jimmy Graham when he was with the Saints and Drew Brees. Those have been all those
1: Saints
3: are my
1: fan.
3: Two. Yes, I'm a diehard Saints fan. So those are the ones. This is a very niche one that I would want to wear, but it's baseball related. Billy Bates played for the Cincinnati Reds and he played for the Brewers and he has a World Series ring. Who is that? That is my second cousin and I kind of want to wear that
1: Shut
3: just because it's Bates. Isn't that, like, I would, he also raced a cheetah. He was known for racing a cheetah. If you look it up, there's a video of it. Little guy, too. It's funny. I kind of just want that jersey. I want that Reds jersey because I feel like it's kind of personal. It's kind of random. People will ask, who is that? I'm like, oh. And it's my last name, so. Let me be really about myself here, guys.
1: When Arch gets to the NFL, you will have an Arch Manning jersey? You have an Arch Manning Texas jersey.
3: Well, I will have a jersey, or will I have all of them? Will I have all of the game worn? Come on, that's my boy. That is
1: no
3: my Archie.
1: No one will
3: move.
1: Outbid you for that.
3: No.
1: So you have the people are watching on the Direct Toll YouTube channel. You have the wristband there. Yeah. You don't have a Texas. You don't have a burnt orange.
3: I do.
1: Oh, you do.
3: Yeah.
1: Oh, okay.
3: I do now. I have the card. I have the card. It's in bed right now. It's sleeping on the other side. His little football card. I have that over there.
1: Stop it.
3: I'm like, hey, Big Sin, you got to move down. I'm sorry. Yeah, I got all the things.
1: Wow. All right, number three. Tom Brady's got a new coconut water drink. This came out a couple of days ago, and it's called Good Nut. Will you buy and try Tom Brady's new drink? Good Nut, or is the name too creepy? Will you drink Good Nut? Will you drink Tom Brady's Good Nut?
3: You go first. You answer first,
1: no
3: actually.
1: No, this is going to fail because of the name, and I know that he came up with it. How do I know? Because people were intimidated, then they wouldn't say no to pretty Tom Brady. Like, you can tell when something's a really bad idea. Great idea, boss. Great idea, CEO. Couldn't have thought of something better myself. Like, you know he came up with that idea because of just some marketing guy in the back. Bob in the back, what do you got? How about Good Nut? How about your fire? Like, that's how it would happen. But Brady comes up, walks in and goes, I think Good Nut. And everybody goes, oh, God, what an idea. Oh, man, you are so brilliant. That had to be the way it was. Who would call a drink? I get it. Coconut water, it's a nut. But you would be laughed out of the building like Good Nut. No, it's going to fail because of the name. Who's going to drink Good Nut? Anyone? Well, Curtis?
3: Chris Collinsworth. There's a picture of Chris Collinsworth holding it. And then there's a tweet that says, now here's a guy that loves Brady's nut.
1: It's not going to work. No one's buying Good Nut. Tell me I'm wrong. At John Lund Radio. No, you're not buying it because it's called Good Nut. Like, I couldn't even. I've had to buy, like, feminine products for my wife. I don't mind. Like, I'll go up there. If I was at a convenience store and I put Good Nut up, I would care too much what the cashier thought. I'm not buying it. Can't buy Good Nut.
3: Curtis, nope. Would you drink Tom Brady's Good Nut?
4: No, that's not even funny because South Park already did this joke before he made the drink, so he's not even original.
1: Did they really? They already did this? They, like, predicted that he would
4: Tom Brady's, yes.
1: Good Nut?
4: Someone drinking it? Yeah.
3: Was that where he got it from then?
1: Maybe he did. All right, number two on the list. How good was this Charles Barkley one-liner? And they were showing it at halftime. Many people have seen it. That Cardi B is up there and she's dancing and she's in a revealing outfit. And her name is Cardi B, of course. Here's how Charles Barkley reacted again. She's dancing on stage as he said this during the halftime show.
5: 3-0. We've been competing with Cardi B here. We lost. Hey, I don't know if those B's. That might be Cardi B's. I sure am new loving me. I'm pretty sure it holds on me.
6: I don't know who said that, but I know it wasn't
5: Chuck, you little dick. You can't get to me, Kev. I told you to.
6: You got the wrong initials.
1: I love when Ernie Johnson goes, somebody said that, and it wasn't me. Amazing one-liner. amazing one-liner.
3: He's the king of that, though. Admit. He's kind of like, you never know. He's the grandpa. You never know what he's going to say. You're like, oh, God. Oh, God. Cardi B, they're going to Galveston. They're going to San Antonio. The big woman at San Antonio. He's awesome. He's awesome.
1: That was pretty damn. That was a pretty damn good one-liner. You have to admit, even if people don't like Barkley, I'm surprised in our soft society, somebody, oh, my kids were watching. Oh, I was like, come on. That's a good one-liner, man. I was going to ask offensive or good, but it's like, come on, that's not offensive.
3: He's so funny. He's so funny because I don't think he puts any thought into what he's saying. He's just saying the first thing, but he does it in a way where I'm like, dude's rock. He's not wrong. He's not wrong.
1: I don't think anybody was. I don't think anybody thought that was a bad line. That was an amazing line. Cardi D's instead of Cardi B's. And finally, we've been talking about it all morning long, so we might as well finish up on this one. Game four tonight. No president. It's going to be crazy. I think this is going to be what game three could have been, should have been. I don't think the president, and again, this is non-political, should have been there in game three. I think it threw off everything. So who wins tonight? And if, look, the Knicks win up 3-1, I think they win the series, obviously, or the Spurs 2-2. This is the pivotal game of the series. Who wins tonight? What do you think?
3: Give me the Knicks. I'm like screaming from the towers here, the 12th floor over here in D.C. I just think it's going to be the Knicks. And I think after that, once you go 3 up in a series, a 3-1, I feel like kind of just starting to put nails in the coffin, start hammering a little bit, just a little bit. Give me the Knicks on this one. Curtis?
1: What do you got, Curtis?
4: Absolutely not the Knicks. I want to hear everyone else cry about it later.
1: You know, I get it. I think San Antonio's going to... I don't know why. I just think that maybe I'm a conspiracy theorist. They tie it at 2, and it gets all... part of me wants the Knicks to win because, you know, it's been so long. But then the other part of me is like, God, they're going to be so obnoxious if they win this thing.
3: Of course,
1: will never hear the end of it. The bandwagon is going to be so full. MSG holds like 20 grand. A million people are going to say they were there. Like, it's just everyone's going to be a Knicks fan.
3: Of course, it's New York. This is anytime any like New York, LA, Chicago team wins. This is what you're going to get.
1: Right.
3: That's just major markets and sports.
1: It is. It's going to be crazy, but it's going to be fun. I think that it's going to be crazy. How can if San Antonio can withstand it? But they've done it. They've had good starts. And one of the things we've been talking about as well is, will Mike Brown complaining, the Knicks complaining, this getting national? The New York Post just put a headline together. It's being written about all morning, this morning in New York. How will the officials officiate this game? And I think that's going to be a big part of it. All right. Drake back tomorrow. Drake back Friday. Curtis, as always, my pleasure. Addie, very nice. I'm sorry about your car and the $1,200. Hopefully somebody can help you. It's been the Drake Toll Show on Westwood One Sports and the Westwood One Sports app.
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21: 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And on this Wednesday morning, the world of sports is alive. And we're going to get to all the big stories, including why the Stanley Cup final hinges on what Carolina Hurricanes head coach Rod Brind'Amour does next. I will tell all of you, the star quarterback in the National Football League that could very well be playing elsewhere in 2027, and I have good reason to make that statement, and I will also inform you, our listeners and viewers, the one team, and this is an illustrious list, the one team in professional sports that is wasting its time more than any of the others. And man, think about some of the bad teams in pro sports. I mean, so this is saying something. The team that is wasting its time in pro sports more than any of the others, and I will tell you the reason why. Our bets for tonight will close the show in the Power Hour, the final hour. Look forward to that. Obviously, chief among them, Game 4 of the NBA Finals tonight with the Knicks and the Spurs. The phone number, 310-840-4910. The YouTube page, youtube.com/@thekostos, T-H-E-K-O-S-T-O-S. And I am on all social platforms, at the Kostos, T-H-E-K-O-S-T-O-S. But we officially start wonderful Sports Wednesday edition of You Better You Bet. In anticipation, Game 4, tonight, Madison Square Garden, NBA Finals. The Knicks and the Spurs. The New York Knicks leading this series 2-1, although I will admit, as a Knicks fan, doesn't feel like the Knicks are leading right now. Lot of anxiety running through Nick Kostos' body. A lot of trepidation running through my body. All of my friends and family that root for the Knicks. I want to say quiet confidence, but I think that would be lying. I think it's more nerves as to how this is going to go. And I think people can certainly understand that sentiment. The Knicks, currently at BetMGM, a 1.5-point favorite tonight. So we have seen the betting market move towards San Antonio from open. Not a big surprise. We saw the same thing in Game 3. It looks like the Knicks will settle at about a 1.5, 2-point home favorite in tonight's Game 4. The total in the game, 215.5. Before we break down what to expect in tonight's game, first things first, rest in peace, Uncle Phil. The news was broken yesterday by Sham Sharani of ESPN and others, that Victor Wembanyama was not retroactively assessed a flagrant foul for his forearm to the back of Jalen Brunson's head, the forearm mush sending Brunson to the floor in game number 3. The NBA did admit that it would, duh. I mean, imagine them being like, yeah, no foul. Shouldn't have been called anything. So the NBA says, should have been called a foul, but they will not retroactively assess a flagrant. And if there had been flagrant, talk of there being a flagrant or have him being assessed a flagrant foul, a potential suspension comes into question for Victor Wembanyama because of the elbow to Naz Reid's throat a couple rounds ago in the postseason that saw him get ejected from that game. And we were talking, should he be, longtime NBA voice said he thought Wemby no flagrant foul and thus avoid. Fair. And I'm a Knicks fan saying this. I think it would have been preposterous if we had, and I don't know what it would have risen to. Victor Wembanyama should not be suspended for an NBA Finals game. And candidly, like, do I think it was a dirty-ish play by Wemby? I do. Was it a cheap shot from Victor Wembanyama? I do. And I'll be honest, I got a lot of positive feedback from Spurs fans yesterday on my take on Victor Wembanyama. I thought it was really fair. I acknowledged, like I do my tribal chief Roman Reigns with the one in the air, that if I were a Spurs fan, I would love what Wemby did.
0: Also, I don't think you can defend it. And I don't think he's a dirty player, but he's had some dirty moments. I do find him to be a little bit hypocritical at this point, though. I absolutely don't think he should have gotten suspended. Was it a dirty-ish play? Yes. Was it something that rises to the level of a true flagrant foul? Probably not. Probably not. He didn't hurt Brunson. He didn't put Brunson in any serious, significant danger. It was a stupid play, should have been called for a foul. I don't have any issue after the fact with this not being retroactively called a flagrant foul. As a Knicks fan, I'm fine with it. And look, like, I understand from the NBA's perspective, even if it were borderline, you can't risk having the Golden Goose out for an NBA Finals game. And people can feel however they want to about that. I'm just saying, from the NBA perspective, I'm not defending them, just you can understand where they're coming from. So no issue on my end that this was not ruled a flagrant foul on Victor Wembanyama. The thing that I have an issue, though, and this is honestly has nothing to do with the San Antonio Spurs. Nothing. This has to do, and you know what? I actually want to preface this by saying, there's been a lot of talk about Knicks fans in the wake of the Game 3 loss on Monday night. Now, I will never defend, ever, anyone who, like, physically attacked

asked, I would ask him that question also. But, I mean, this is not something that requires Victor Wembanyama to weigh in, even though I understand why he was asked to weigh in. This is a common sense issue. Like, if you're a fan and you go to a game, you should never attack someone else at the game. This is basic human decency that some of these idiot Knicks fans, who I disavow, not that, like, my opinion matters or I'm the living tribunal of this thing, but, like, yeah, I don't consider them to be real Knicks fans. Like, sure, they can watch games and they can cheer for the team, but, I mean, you take it to another level that it doesn't need to be at when you act like that, when you act like a jackass, when you put someone's, like livelihood potentially in danger. Who knows how this stuff goes? Who knows when something starts how it's going to end up? It's ridiculous. They should be ashamed of themselves. But you know what? That's a big problem we've got in this country overall. And I'm a New Yorker saying this about New Yorkers. But look, you can take this and you can shine this spotlight anywhere. There's a lack of shame. Because I guarantee you, I don't want to guarantee it, actually. Because who knows? Maybe some of them do feel shame. But I'll bet you a lot of them don't. Don't feel shamed for their actions. Look, are able to look in the mirror and be like, I didn't do anything wrong. It's a problem. Is that people don't feel enough shame for their actions, for the way they conduct themselves. Walking around like you're Teflon. Like, you can do no wrong. And everything's everybody else's fault, and you're not to blame for anything. These Knicks fans that did this, they suck. They suck. And they are not indicative of the broader, larger New York Knicks fan base. I can say this as a Knicks fan who lives in New York and has lived here my whole life. Not indicative of the larger, broader New York Knicks fan base. Now, with that being said, so I am not defending this at all. They suck, these people that did this. They suck. Hear me? Not defending it. Also, to suggest that this is a problem that is unique to New York, come on, it's disingenuous, and it's ridiculous. So the painting of, look at how the New York sports fan acts, like, look, don't throw stones if you live in a glass house. And as 50 Cent famously said, and if you got a glass jaw, you should watch your mouth, because he'll break your face. I won't. I'm a peaceful person. But 50 Cent's from Queens. You don't know how 50 Cent's going to react. I'm just saying. You don't want to see Curtis Jackson in a situation like this. So don't throw stones if you live in a glass house. Every fan base has dumb fans. All of them. How do I know this? Because there are dumb people everywhere. In the United States, in every continent, in every corner of the world, unfortunately, there lurks a stupid person. A person who is prone to acting like a jackass in spots like this. Fair or unfair? You tell me if anything I said just now was unfair. I think it's all fair. And now, let's talk about this idea that Knicks fans are soft or crybabies because we collectively are pissed about what happened with Victor Wembanyama and Jalen Brunson. I don't think people understand. First off, everyone hates, I understand, you hate Knicks fans. And everybody will take the opportunity whenever they can to tear down Knicks fans, right? And look, let's call it, let's keep it a buck, right? Because you're jealous. You're not jealous of the Knicks winning because they haven't won. But you're jealous because everyone looks at Knicks fans as the shining example of a fan base. You know, morons outside the garden, not included. Because Knicks fans are passionate, because Knicks fans travel, because Knicks fans take over opposing arenas. Everyone hates Knicks fans because everybody hates New York. Now, look, I'm a New Yorker, so I'm biased. Why does everybody hate New York? Because New York's the best. And I understand this is a national show, but this is a national topic, right? Everyone hates Knicks fans. So you're predisposed to be anti-fan of the New York Knicks, anti-New York Knicks, period. I get it. I mean it. I understand it. I'm a Yankee fan. I understand it, right? I get it. I totally get it. Do you not understand the psychology of what's happening here? Like, seriously. If you take a second and actually think about it, you can put yourself easily in the shoes of a New York Knicks fan to understand the emotion felt in that moment. And I can't believe that I have to spell this out for people. This is like, I feel like I'm trying to explain how to do a mundane task to my 2-year-old daughter. The Knicks.

0: have not won a championship in 53 years. You might have heard that, right? In my lifetime, they haven't won. In the lifetimes of many people, they haven't won. Many New York Knicks fans. In the NBA Finals for the first time in 27 years. And in this NBA Finals, in the first home game in Madison Square Garden, we see our best player, and maybe you want to say it's Towns, whatever, the leader of the team, the fan favorite, Jalen Brunson, literally, not figuratively, literally get forearm mushed in the back of the head and thrown to the ground by the 8-foot alien on the other team, the best player on the other team. And we're not supposed to feel some type of way about that. We're supposed to, P.J. Brown back body dropped Chris Childs in the 90s, so no worries. You know, JoJo English and Derek Harper got into a tussle in the 90s, so all good. No worries, because, you know, 30 years ago, something happened in Miami, or something happened in Indiana, or something happened in Chicago, or something happened at Madison Square Garden. Ergo, no worries that this happened in the NBA Finals in the year of our Lord 2026. Nope, no big deal. There is also the psychology here, right, wrong, or indifference. And again, like, you don't have to like this. I'm not saying you have to like it. But what I'm saying is you have to understand it, because it's 1 + 1 = 2, right? Victor Wembanyama is 7'9" or whatever, and you can't teach that. He's amazing. He's a better player than Brunson. This is not me saying, like, wow, Wemby sucks. He doesn't suck. He's unbelievable. He's the big guy, and he's pushing around the little guy. You can't understand why the fan base doesn't like that? Why the fan base gets pissed about that? We're just supposed to be like, well, it's the finals, and it's physical basketball, so you can ragdoll the best player on our team. Are you crazy? Like, is this legitimate? So, look, man, you want to say that these Knicks fans that are acting like jerks outside the Garden, causing bodily harm, that they suck? I'm with you. 100%. 100%. No defending that conduct. I'll never defend that conduct. It's ridiculous. It's horrible. And these people have no shame. And when they look in the mirror, they should be embarrassed. And I hope they are. But to suggest that Knicks fan, that represents the wide swath of Knicks fans is ludicrous. And B, to suggest that Knicks fans are soft because we collectively are pissed about what happened to Brunson, like, give me a break. Stop it. Like, stop it. Stop it. Because this is like, you know, you're up on Mount Pius and you are pretending like you, the person, you know, issuing this criticism, are not a big sports fan. Because here's the guarantee that I'll make. If it were you and your team, you'd feel the same way. If it were you and your team, you'd feel the same way. Right? You're a Penguins fan. Here's an enforcer coming and laying out Sidney Crosby. You're not going to feel some type of way about that? You're a Warriors fan. Same thing happens to Steph Curry. You're not pissed? You're just cool with it? You're a Chiefs fan. Patrick Mahomes gets laid out after the whistle. No problem? All good? Football's a physical sport, right? No big deal, right? Really? You think so? Are you being honest? Are you being genuine? Or do you just hate the Knicks? And I mean, I don't care that you hate. It's fine. I'm a Yankee fan. I get it. I understand. But just like, just say it. Just say that you hate them. And you hate Knicks fans like me. It's fine. It's sports. It's cool. No worries. It's what makes it fun. But just don't be disingenuous. Don't be disingenuous. Give me a break. Now, last note here, and then on the other side, we'll talk about the game. What to expect on the basketball court tonight. I will say, the thing that does upset me a little bit, now that I've given some time to think about it, You do, and I saw Draymond Green. I believe it's on his Odyssey podcast that he talked about this. It might have been with Kevin O'Connor from Yahoo. I'm not 100% sure. Draymond Green was basically saying, if that had been Curry and he were on the court, he would have maybe gotten thrown out of the game for what he would have done after that. Does part of me wish that I'll just use him as an example because he's in the camera shot when it happens? Do I wish like Josh Hart had gotten in Wemby's face, pushed Wemby? Who knows what happens, right? Do I wish that? Part of me does. Also, man, it's a different game than it was 30 years ago. It's officiated differently. So yeah, like the bloodlust part of me, like the sports fan in me that would have rooted for the Lions in the Roman Coliseum against, you know, humans. Would I have liked to see it? Yes. I think it's a really, really tough spot to be in. I don't think I could have been more fair in what I said. Told you, I don't think Wemby should have gotten flagrants. I don't think he should be suspended. Laughable to me. He should be playing tonight. And the Knicks fans that hurt other fans are idiots. The other stuff, though, give me a break. Give me a break. Just admit that you hate the Knicks. And then you can say whatever you want. But don't paint this as this criticism from on high. Don't throw stones if you live in a glass house. On the other side, we'll talk about what to expect on the court tonight, game four of the NBA Finals. I got a number of things I'd like to roll through that I think will determine the winner of tonight's game. We'll do that here on a Wednesday. You better you bet on Westwood One Sports.
1: 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The world is watching, and it all starts now. 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

0: It seems as though you may be New York's newest villain. Is that kind of the ultimate compliment?
1: I guess I'm nowhere near Trae Young level, though.
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3: I just spent all this time defending Knicks fans. Like, the Trae Young stuff is so stupid. It's not being, like, the only funny thing in this vein that Knicks fans have done is trolling Kevin Durant. That stuff actually makes me laugh. Like, the idea that Knicks fans were trolling Kevin Durant for not signing with the Knicks, but, like, he's in the, like, that I actually think is kind of tongue-in-cheek and, like, nodding at itself for being ridiculous. The Trae Young stuff, I feel like, is legitimate. Like, Knicks fans actually hate this guy. For what? He's on the Wizards. He's won nothing. I don't even want to do this with Trae Young. F-U-C-J, I mean, infantile. You know what? I'm going to pretend like I'm like Men in Black devising this for myself right now. I'm forgetting the last 60 seconds ever happened because I want to be positive right now about the Knicks. 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Okay, as far as the actual game is concerned, tonight, Game 4 of the NBA Finals, couple things that I'll be watching for. Number one, what type of game do we get from Jalen Brunson? Now, he was electric down the stretch of Game 1, helped the Knicks obviously win that game, and made the free throw to put them ahead in Game 2. But we can be honest here, right? He hasn't played great in these finals. And yeah, he scored 32 points on Monday night, an inefficient 32 points. Brunson shooting 37% from the field, 32% from three. Same amount of assists as turnovers. Terrible when you're in a spot like this. And the offense has been completely stagnant. And what I'm about to say is a stinging now it's one game. And they had won 13 straight prior, right? So I'm not trying to be too dramatic with this, but it needs to be said. It looked like the Tom Thibodeau Knicks offense on Monday night. And that is a tremendous insult, and I mean it. And I mean it as such. You had this free-flowing Knicks offense where they're playing a lot through Towns, and like OG Anunoby even said that it felt like, and I'm paraphrasing here, felt like he was a little disconnected. That's bad. Like, the offense looked like the Tom Thibodeau Knicks offense, where it was too much hero ball, too much dribbling from Jalen Brunson. I think Brunson needs more help. And the easy help comes in the form of Karl Anthony Towns. Here's where we bring the two in together. I don't know the X's and O's of basketball to sit here and talk to you like I'm a former coach or a former player. But I've watched enough to know that Karl Anthony Towns, I don't care what the Spurs are doing, Karl Anthony Towns needs to be more involved in the game. Can't have just 10 points. Ridiculous. Brunson needs more help. And I'm talking not just in terms of passing the ball and shots. Like, physically, he needs some help here. Look at how the Spurs are defending him. That's not a complaint, a criticism. They're doing a wonderful job. They're being uber physical. It's the finals. I love it. Like, as a Knicks fan, I hate it. But as a sports fan, I love it. It's great what they're doing. They did something similar to Shai Gilgeous-Alexander, and Shai is like 5 inches taller. He's bigger than Brunson. So Jalen needs some help. Now, I'll be honest here, and I'm not going to change my tune no matter what happens in tonight's game tomorrow morning. So if it doesn't go the way I think it's going to go, I'll just say I was wrong. But I'm not going to change my tune. Brunson has proven to me, not that like he needs to prove anything to me, but if this is going to turn into, I'm going to create a scenario for everybody. 1 point game, either way, 4 minutes to play, 5, 6 minutes, whatever, 7 minutes to play, close game, fourth quarter. If you tell me Jalen Brunson's taking every shot or close to every shot, I'm in. I'm okay with it. So maybe it sounds like I'm talking out of both sides of my mouth a little bit here. I'm saying at the end of the game, I'm fine with Brunson shooting almost all the time. And you know what? Win or lose, I'm okay with it. I'm willing to roll the dice there. But that can't be what's happening for a lot of the game. The offense has got to be way, way more fluid than it was in game number three. And to be fair, it has been for the vast majority of the series. From a Spurs perspective, I think this is pretty easy for what we're looking for tonight. I believe Victor Wembanyama is going to play well. Like, film at 11. What a shocking take. Who thinks he's going to play poorly? Wemby's going to play well. And I think he's past the brain fart of game two. I don't think that'll happen again. I feel very confident that Dylan Harper will continue to shine. He looks built for this moment. My San Antonio question and thing that I'm watching tonight, can Stephon Castle do it again? And when I say do it again, I'm not talking like him having a good game. He was the second best player on the court on Monday night. He was unbelievable. He made the big shot in the game, 108-104. Wemby gives it, like, hands him the ball as the shot clock's running down, and he makes a ridiculous three-pointer to put them up seven with under two to play. Can he do it again? If he does, I mean, the Knicks are going to be in a world of trouble. I'll also be watching for the whistle. After what Mike Brown said after the game on Monday night. He put the officiating under a microscope, and I told you yesterday that I believe he did that, not as a way of saying the Knicks got jobbed. I think he knows they got outplayed. The players know they got outplayed. The players know they gave the game away. The Spurs gave it away in game two, right? All good. He didn't do it to say the refs screwed us. He did that to say, I want to get some calls in game four. So what's the whistle going to be like? And the last thing. There's one aspect of what Mike Brown did that I think is being under-discussed right now by me, first and foremost, and others. But you know what? I'll just say I've under-discussed it. And what it will do to the psychology of the crowd tonight, which is we are an anxious bunch to begin with. It just, and you know what? Maybe I'll do a little bit more on this, the psyche of the New York sports. Do people care nationally? I mean, look, the Knicks are in the finals. It's a little interesting, right? My concern is if the refs start, whatever, San Antonio gets a questionable call early in the game, like the crowd is going to start immediately turning on the refs. Immediately. And the crowd needs to be focused on cheering on the Knicks. And that is one subplot here that I feel like is not really being discussed. This can't turn into everybody's whining about the officials the entire game if something goes wrong. And I feel like that is how the crowd is going to, it's human nature, how the crowd is going to react tonight. And it does make me a little concerned. We'll get to the Stanley Cup Final and Game 4 last night and what to expect in Game 5 next hour on the show. Brett McMurphy of On3, college football insider on Brendan Sorsby to start next hour. On the other side, Danny Parkins, First Things First, Fox Sports 1 on You Better You Bet, Westwood One Sports, Nick Kostos and you, presented by BetMGM.
4: 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Let's now play a best of three series, shall we? The Hurricanes are back home. Can the Golden Knights steal one on the road? Game 5 is tomorrow night. Westwood One Sports.
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0: Shot clock winding down. Castle has to put it up. Bang! Stephon Castle from three-point range. And it's a seven-point Spurs lead. And the Spurs win. What a response from San Antonio. They do it again.
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2: Mike Breen with the call the other night on ESPN. I just said it to you guys. I'm very confident Victor Wembanyama will play great tonight. I'm very confident Dylan Harper is going to keep doing what he's been doing. From the San Antonio perspective, I think this game will hinge whether or not Steph Castle can be as good as he was on Monday night. And if he is, and that wasn't a good game, that was a great game from Steph Castle. And if he's great, the anxiety in my body's bubbling up right now. 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Joining us right now on the show. I mean, this guy, he's everywhere. How about his emceeing Fox World Cup events? In addition to being one of the stars of First Things First on Fox Sports 1, weekdays, he does a great job on the show from 5 to 6 p.m. Eastern. Yo, noted takesmith. His hair looks great. Our friend Danny Parkins here on the show. What's going on, buddy? How are you?
3: Kostos, good morning. Yes, noted takesmith. Spent yesterday morning in Times Square emceeing a ribbon-cutting ceremony to unveil a 32 by 24 cube where two individuals will earn $50,000 to watch all 104 matches over the next 39 days with all of their interactions and commentary streamed on the Fox One app. My career is excellent. Thank you for asking. It was cool. It was a great publicity stunt, and I had a great time. And the cube, I've lived in multiple apartments way worse than that cube. It was pretty sick.
2: Are you kidding? Like, if Chicago and New York totally understand where you're coming from. There is a little bit of, like, a G-rated, like, Black Mirror, like, TV episode, and this is what it is, right? It's a fascinating social experiment, I think. Here's $50,000. Sit in this air-conditioned cube for 6 weeks and do nothing but watch soccer.
3: Yeah, and, like, it was going to be one person, and then they got so many applicants that now they got two people, and the guys were great. But, like, they had a couple of recliners, a couple of couches, two 85-inch TVs, a refrigerator, a foosball table. I'm like, I'm going to a match. Like, that's just a good setup. Like, I'm going to stop by and watch one of the games. I thought it was awesome.
2: Now, if I'm like 25 or something, the only thing that's missing is a fridge full of a beer and a bong on the table. That's just me, though. I'm just speaking for
3: just
2: myself.
3: Just you. I would have no interest in something like that.
2: But listen. We know how you roll. We know how I roll. It is what it is. All right.
3: Yeah.
2: Before we talk about the actual game tonight, I started the show today, and I'm curious, because you're a Chicago guy, and I actually don't know what your opinion is on this. I defend not the Knicks fans who are, like, attacking Spurs fans. They're jackasses. They suck. But kind of defending the honor a little bit, Danny, of Knicks fans who were being criticized, being called soft, we're being called babies, because we don't like what Victor Wembanyama did to Jalen Brunson on Monday night. Where does Danny Parkins weigh in on this?
3: I mean, you shouldn't like what Victor Wembanyama did to Jalen Brunson. I find it to be a little bit of an internet story. You know, the fight went viral among the fans, and that's obviously, you never want to condone violence. But I think, generally speaking, sports is a pretty good, safe outlet for hate. And if Knicks fans want to boo the hell out of Wembanyama and channel some sports hate his way, I think that's a good thing. I do think that complaining about the referees is the lament of the loser. Not saying you are a loser, because I know you hated the referees, but just like the loser in terms of the people who lost the sporting event.
2: They got outplayed. The refereeing was bad, and also they got outplayed. I think that's fair.
3: Yeah, I do. I do too. And like, Mike Brown is just doing what coaches are supposed to do, and using the microphone as a bully pulpit. Again, I don't love it, because I do think it kind of hijacks some of the narrative and takes away from the actual conversation around the games. Like, I am much more interested in how Jalen Brunson has 82 points through three games on 81 field goal attempts, and what the Spurs are doing to make him be crazy inefficient, just like they did SGA in the last round. I am much more interested in how Wemby bounced back with a 38-6-3 game that had only been done by Durant, LeBron, Kareem, and Duncan. And he did it on the road in MSG, coming off of what could have been a career-altering mistake in game two of the NBA Finals. Like, these have been three coin flip games. The Spurs have had double-digit leads in all three games. They have had leads in the last 3 minutes of all three games, and the Knicks are up 2-1. So it has been an amazing series. And so I thought that the officiating got out of line in game two in terms of the physicality that was allowed. And then I thought not calling a tech on Dylan Harper subbing him in, and then obviously the miss on the Wembanyama Brunson play were two huge misses by the refs. But to me, the 10 best storylines are on the court in these finals and have nothing to do with the officiating.
2: What do you expect to happen on the court tonight in game four?
3: I think Wembanyama is going to be great. I think that that's like the first thing. And listen, after this, he gets an extra day of rest between games. So if there is maybe a dud coming, I think it's tonight. But I think that, you know, they clearly made throwing the lob to him a point of emphasis, which is just kind of hilarious because it's like,
2: right, he's the 7'5". Obvious thing. Yeah.
3: he's 7'5", and he's got hands that are as long as my arms. And it's like, so he catches everything, he tips everything, like to throw the ball up to him. And that, I expect Wemby to be great. I am most fascinated by what adjustment the Knicks make. Kevin O'Connor was on the show, he pointed it out yesterday. In games one and games two, Karl Anthony Towns had, this will be approximate, I don't remember exactly, it was like 63 and 65 offensive touches in the first two games. And he had 44 in game three. They weren't playing through him. And when Brunson plays that hero ball, he is an amazing fourth quarter player. He is an amazing player, no qualifier attached to it. But I think, A, you're playing into the Spurs' hands, because Castle can just guard him and Wemby can back him up. The ball isn't moving as much. And then this is the critical point. If everyone's kind of standing around and watching Brunson, that means that Wemby gets to just stand around and watch Brunson. And it preserves his energy. Like, you need to be working him into the action, swinging the ball side to side. And I know part of it was all the stoppages and the fouls and the reviews, but he didn't have to sit for a minute in the fourth quarter. That's a huge advantage for the Spurs if you don't tire him out and wear him down as the game goes on. And so I'm very interested to see what version of the Knicks offense comes out tonight.
2: Now, I'm curious what you're going to think of the opinion that I shared a little earlier as far as the Knicks offense goes. So agree with like 99.9% of what you just said. The offense had previously been fluid throughout this postseason, and it was undeniably stagnant in game three. And what I said is it felt like the Tom Thibodeau Knicks offense, which is a tremendous insult coming from me. And one of the criticism I had, Danny, of the Tom Thibodeau Knicks offense was it felt like there was way too much Jalen Brunson hero ball. And Brunson's a great player, but he's not Kobe Bryant's. Like, that should not be his role. I think it's funny throughout this postseason, what we saw game one against the Cavs, game one against the Spurs, where if you told me that the Knicks offense would be this free-flowing, like, you know, fluid offense for the first 44 minutes of the game, and then it's a close game with 4 minutes to play and Brunson takes every shot, as a Knicks fan, I think I sign up for it. Am I being ridiculous?
3: No. I think that that's totally reasonable.
2: Like, he's earned that benefit of the doubt for you also, because he didn't have it for me coming into this postseason.
3: Yeah, listen, man, I it's not my preferred method of basketball. Like, I think it is easier to defend. Like, and I don't particularly find it that great to watch. But that is how they have been built. He is one of the best fourth quarter players, if not the best fourth quarter player in the league. And I think that, like, your time frame of the last 4 minutes of the game, that's totally reasonable. I have an issue with it when it is the whole fourth quarter, or the last 10 minutes of the game, and long stretches. And I just don't know how you could see the first three quarters of this game, even if I don't think he's taking particularly bad shots too often, same number of assists as turnovers, basically the same number of points as field goal attempts, with the worst percentages we've seen from him in basically all season in a three-game stretch. I don't know how anyone could justify that this is the best path, even though they're up 2-1. Like, I feel like he'd be taking a ton more heat if Wemby hits the shot at the end of game two and they're down 2-1 and they just dropped that game at Madison Square Garden, even though nothing else would have changed about his stat line. 82 points on 81 shots, shooting less than 40%, is terrible. Like, that is terrible results. And so I think he's a beloved player. He's almost like a folk hero by Knicks fans because he took less money, because he's undersized. Yeah. You know, all of this, like, and again, he's an amazing basketball player. It's just the volume of shots and the efficiency against this particular defense. I just think you're playing right into their hands.
2: And just, he is a folk hero. And it's just, you know what? Like, I defend Knicks fans a lot. We're kind of pathetic. I have ESPN on one of my TVs in the office. Like, John Starks is on ESPN right now. Like, John Starks went 2-for-18 in Game 7 in 1994, and we're celebrating this guy like he's Jordan. So it's like, yeah. If this is how we're celebrating John Starks 30 years after the fact, I mean, forget, they can lose this series, tear down the Statue of Liberty. Here's Jalen Brunson doing whatever that ridiculous hand gesture he does. That'll replace the Statue of Liberty even if they lose.
3: And again, he has all of the characteristics. He's stoic. He's not afraid of the last shot. His dad played for the team. He's undersized. He didn't sign for the maximum amount of money. Like, plays through injury, tough as hell. Like, all of the...
2: I think plays into it a little bit. Like, played in the Big East for Villanova, won a couple titles.
3: Yeah, winner. I get why he's beloved. I really do. I just... There's like a little bit... He should be beloved by Knicks fans and celebrated nationally. And it feels like if you're like, Jalen Brunson is one of the 15 best players in the NBA, and you say that to a Knicks fan, they're like, why do you hate Jalen Brunson?
2: Yeah, we're a bruised and battered fan base, dude.
3: Yeah. And I'm like, I don't know. And I can be honest about anything I said is they're like hating on Jalen Brunson. I just personally think that if you run your offense that way, it can catch up to you. And again, they're up 2-1 in the finals, and I've been wrong every step of the way. So it is looking like I will be wrong again. I think you're playing with fire playing this way.
2: Dude, we are so psychologically Knicks fans. Like, if there were sports fan therapy, Knicks fans need it. Big
3: yeah,
2: time.
3: Sure.
2: We are messed up. I mean, to like the nth. Wait until like first play of the game. If there's a questionable non-call or call by the referees, and the Garden immediately is gonna, and that's gonna be the story. I'm already mad thinking about it.
3: Dude, Al Harrington has been great on First Things First, and he goes to these games, and you know he was at Game 3, and he came in yesterday, and he said. And he kind of went a little viral for saying that no Knicks fan, or a Knicks player should have gone at Wemby a little bit after the thing with Brunson, which I thought was a great and totally reasonable take, certainly for a man of his ilk and his era. But I thought the most interesting thing he said is he's like, the Knicks wish game four was on the road. And I just find that to be fascinating. He's like, there's just an immense amount of pressure, and if it goes poorly, the place tightens up and the team tightens up.
2: And not just goes poorly, I'll add this, because Yankee fans are the same way. The moment one thing starts to go poorly, things start to tense up.
3: Yeah. And
2: I think, do we suck? We might, I think we're great, but I mean, we might actually just suck. We might actually just suck.
3: There's a thin line, right, between genius and insanity. Like, there's a thin line between being great and
2: crazy. We are crazy. And I acknowledge that.
3: Al Harrington playing for the Knicks. Al Harrington playing for the Knicks and being an invited guest of Dolan and being at all of these games saying that they should wish that the game wasn't in New York, that should mean something to Knicks fans.
2: Well, we'll talk to you next week, buddy.
3: All right, buddy. I'll talk to you.
2: Scott, just man. Our friend Danny Parkin's joining us on You Better You Bet. What more can I say? Hour one done. Hour two for you coming up on the other side. We start the hour.
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2: From
14: ABC News. I'm Sherry Preston. President Trump has said that prices will go down as soon as the war with Iran ends, but the war is still going on and prices are still going up. The Labor Department reporting today that inflation is at its highest level in 3 years and gas prices are leading the way.
15: In the 12 months leading up to May, consumer prices, with food and energy included, rose 4.2%. To illustrate just how much more we're paying, Moody's Analytics says the average American household has pumped an extra $510 into the family car since the start of the Iran war.
14: ABC's Jim Ryan. Airline fares jumped 2.7% in May and are nearly 27% higher than a year ago. Electricity rates up almost 6% since last year, and clothing is 4.2% more expensive. The United States and Iran exchanging fire overnight, as President Trump says Iran has taken too long to reach a peace deal, so will now pay the price. ABC News security analyst Mick Mulroy says Iran is using the Strait of Hormuz as leverage.
16: Right now, Iran thinks that controlling the straits gives them a lot of leverage. They're asking for everything up front before the U.S. even gets to a nuclear agreement. Sanctions relief, unfreezing assets, all these things that Iran wants, but they want it to simply open the strait, which isn't theirs to control in the first place, and obviously was open before the war started.
14: Microsoft co-founder Bill Gates on Capitol Hill today telling the House Oversight Committee what he knows about Jeffrey Epstein. Before heading in, Gates said,
17: "Glad to be here voluntarily to testify, to help with the committee's work. I'll start with an opening statement in the hearing room. I hope my testimony is helful to the work, important work of the committee to find justice for the victims."
14: Gates' name mentioned thousands of times in the Epstein files. California vote counting is over. Republican Steve Hilton will face Democrat Javier Becerra in the governor's race this fall. You're listening to ABC News.
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14: The NBA Finals resume tonight in New York with a quieter presence around the Garden.
20: The city will still enforce a multi-block security perimeter. A large watch party planned for just outside the arena has been scaled down and will now be a ticketed event. Madison Square Garden, which is owned by Trump ally James Dolan, issuing a statement calling the mayor and police commissioner party poopers, saying Monday's restrictions were never about the president, just a convenient excuse to restrict how and when Knicks fans celebrate.
14: ABC's Sophie Flay. Looks like Bill Pulte will be getting the director of national intelligence job, at least in an acting capacity, despite the revolt by several lawmakers who say he's not at all qualified for the job.
16: Right now, Iran thinks that
20: the president is moving forward with Bill Pulte as acting director of national intelligence, despite bipartisan concern about his lack of experience. Democrats now threatening to oppose reauthorizing the Foreign Intelligence Surveillance Act, or FISA, as long as Pulte remains in the position. FISA allows the government to collect the communications of non-citizens overseas.
14: ABC's Karen Waugh. Say hello to new sunscreen.
21: I just can't emphasize enough how much dermatologists and the broader skincare community have been like clamoring for this for so long. And I think the bottom line here is that American sunscreen is about to get a huge upgrade.
14: It's Tony Salzman with the ABC News Medical Unit says the FDA has added a new ultraviolet filter to sunscreen. Sherry Preston, ABC News.
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0: From ABC News Wall Street Now, U.S. stocks fell overnight after military strikes on Iran that the White House calls self-defense. During Tuesday trading, the Dow Jones pulled off an 86-point gain to close at 50,872. The S&P lost 0.25%. The Nasdaq gave up 1%. Troubling news for retirees. The trust fund that helps to pay monthly Social Security benefits is projected to be depleted in the last 3 months of 2032. Without congressional action, retirees then would see a 22% drop in benefits. What's old is new again, even in the world of crime. Police departments nationwide are seeing a sudden increase in the number of automotive airbag thefts. The Honda Civic and Honda Accord are some of the most popular targets. And there's a new flavor of M&M's, banana nut bread. It's the latest in the candy maker's bakery collection. Bananas, though, are not a key ingredient. The list only mentions natural and artificial flavors. Jim Ryan, ABC News.
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1: This is America in the Morning from Westwood One. Good morning, I'm John Trout. It's Wednesday, June 10th, 2026. Here's what's coming up on America in the Morning.
3: The U.S. military is giving details after their helicopter went down near the Strait of Hormuz. Sagar Magani, Washington.
23: Maine candidate Graham Plattner wins his primary convincingly as elections are held in South Carolina, Nevada, and North Dakota as well. I'm John Stolness, Washington.
24: A verdict handed down in the murder trial of a teenager accused of killing another teen at a Texas high school track meet. I'm Clayton Neville.
25: It took a nearly united front for Republicans to pass a bill that would fund immigration and border enforcement agencies for the next 3 years. Jennifer King, Washington.
26: Social Security's Retirement Trust Fund is projected to face a funding shortfall in 2032. I'm Lisa Dwyer.
27: Stadium workers near Los Angeles say they've reached a tentative contract deal, averting a strike. I'm Ed Donahue.
1: All ahead on America in the Morning. It's 7 after. The fragile ceasefire between the United States and Iran took a dark turn after Iran shot down a U.S. Apache attack helicopter near the Strait of Hormuz. And in retaliation, the United States, in what CENTCOM described as a proportional response, targeted Iranian air defense and radar sites near the vital shipping waterway. Although President Trump at first downplayed the helicopter shoot down Tuesday morning, the Wall Street Journal reports that Defense Secretary Pete Hegseth and Chairman of the Joint Chiefs of Staff, General Dan Kane, recommended military action during an afternoon briefing, which led to the U.S. strikes Tuesday evening on the orders of the president. Iran's foreign minister said his nation will not allow any attack or threat to go unanswered. Washington correspondent Sagar Magani reports there are new details about how the military rescued two Army aviators from their downed helicopter.
28: There's a report that an Army helicopter went down on the strait. Can you give us an update on that? Are the soldiers okay?
29: The pilots are fine, yeah.
28: And what's
29: nobody
28: that?
29: Injured. But the pilots are fine.
3: Hours after President Trump spoke, U.S. Central Command said a Navy drone boat found and rescued the aviators, who had spent about 2 hours in the water. The crash came with the Middle East reeling after Israel and Iran.

0: states cast their ballots Tuesday with one of the most closely watched races for a Senate seat in Maine. John Stolmus has the latest.
1: Showing no signs of being slowed by controversies surrounding his campaign in recent weeks, Democratic senatorial candidate Graham Plattner easily won his primary. Plattner has faced accusations of disturbing behavior from former girlfriends, sending sexual messages to women outside his marriage, and for a tattoo he got as a Marine that was an homage to Nazi soldiers.
2: Redemption is not just some simple or easy destination. It's a journey. I've made mistakes in my life, mistakes that I regret, that I live with, and that I continue to learn from. And I'm still far from perfect. But every day I wake up and I try to be a little bit better and a little bit kinder than I was the day before. And if you give me the chance, I will be a senator for the people who cannot afford to buy a senator.
1: Although Governor Janet Mills' name remained on the ballot, she withdrew from the race in April. But some analysts believe voters could protest against Plattner by voting for her. Plattner secured more than 70% of the Democratic vote. He'll go up against Republican Susan Collins in November. The Democratic National Committee congratulated Plattner for his victory. They're hoping it's one of four seats they can flip to regain control of the Senate next year. In South Carolina, Trump-endorsed Lieutenant Governor Pamela Evett advanced to a runoff in the race for governor.
3: I will never back down to the woke mob. Over these next 2 weeks, we're going to highlight a very clear contrast between myself and a career politician, Alan Wilson.
1: She'll go up against the state's attorney general, Alan Wilson, in a runoff that takes place in just 2 weeks. Republican Senator Lindsey Graham avoided a runoff in his primary by securing a majority of the vote.
4: Mr. President, when you endorsed me early on, it changed everything. You're the gold standard in the Republican world, the most consequential endorsement, I think, in the history of politics. And when you spoke, the people of South Carolina listened.
1: He'll face Democrat Annie Andrews in the general election. And in Nevada, Aaron Ford has won the Democratic primary for governor. He'll face Governor Joe Lombardo in November. Polls indicate control of the state house there is a toss-up. John Stolmus, Washington.
0: It's 12 after. House Republicans pass immigration reform. Will President Trump sign the measure? When America in the Morning returns after these messages.
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0: We're back. 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Areas of the nation susceptible to wildfire, top weather.

0: Weather headlines. Here's AccuWeather.com meteorologist LaTroy Thornton.
1: Prime fire conditions remain in place for much of the southwest, including the Four Corners region, just about all of Wyoming, and all but western Nevada. A heightened fire risk extends into some of the California deserts as well, with dry vegetation, low humidity levels, and rather gusty wind all contributing to this continued risk. Away from that zone, temperatures in the Pacific Northwest continue to settle 5 to 10 degrees below historical averages for today. That means plenty of highs only reaching the 60s, with overnight lows again dropping into the 30s and 40s. These temperatures will help to support the risk for some snow flurries over the high ground of western Montana, some rain showers otherwise, as the thunder risk looks to be higher over the eastern half of that state. Showers and storms will be more likely over much of the Dakotas, with the risk for severe weather developing just to the east of the Dakotas, into much of Minnesota, across Michigan, and as far east as western New York and far northwestern Pennsylvania, also extending through northern portions of Ohio, Indiana, Illinois, and Missouri, much of the eastern half of Kansas, and nearly all of Iowa, where storms may bring strong wind gusts, hail, and some tornadoes. Today also brings the start of an active period in parts of the Mid-Atlantic and Northeast, with the first of 3 days of severe weather this afternoon and continuing into the evening from parts of northern New York southward, near and along the I-81 corridor into western Virginia, also reaching parts of I-95 from Virginia through the nation's capital. In this area, storms may be gusty with wind gusts of 50 to 60 miles per hour, but there could be at least a spotty afternoon thunderstorm from the Carolinas southward through Florida and across the Gulf Coast. In Meridian, Mississippi, today brings some sun and a spotty afternoon thunderstorm, high 94. For Walla Walla, Washington, expect sun, a breeze, and a high of 69 later today. I'm AccuWeather.com meteorologist LaTroy Thornton.
0: 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A Texas teenager who stabbed another teen to death at a high school track meet last year learned his fate after the jury deliberated for just a few hours. Correspondent Clayton Neville reports from Texas that emotions erupted outside the court following the verdict.
2: No one escapes the judgment of God.
3: A call for peace from some outside the Collin County Courthouse after teenager Carmelo Anthony was found guilty of murder in the stabbing that killed 17-year-old Austin Metcalf at a district track meet in Frisco last year. Anthony is black and Metcalf white. The temperature in the community boiled over when the verdict came down. Metcalf and Anthony supporters clashed with a heavy police presence nearby. Civil rights advocate Selena Charles.
4: They sent us a message today to let us know that the system does not work for black people.
3: Witnesses testified that Metcalf told Anthony to leave the tent that he was under at the track meet because it wasn't his school's. According to the testimony, Anthony said, "You'll have to move." Metcalf pushed him, and Anthony reached into his backpack, grabbed a knife, and stabbed Metcalf. It took the jury just a few hours to come down with the guilty verdict, which some North Texans support.
5: I don't think the young man needs to go to prison for the rest of his life, but he does need to be held accountable.
3: In Collin County, I'm Clayton Neville.
0: On the thinnest of votes along party lines, Republicans in the House ended a months-long standoff over funding for immigration reform. Correspondent Jennifer King reports that bill now heads to President Trump's desk.
6: The yeas are 214. The nays are 212. The bill is passed.
7: It took a nearly united front for Republicans to pass a bill that would fund immigration and border enforcement agencies for the next 3 years. House Speaker Mike Johnson.
8: The House Republicans voted to end the Democrat Department of Homeland Security shutdown. Once and for all.
7: Appropriations for the president's White House ballroom and a fund to compensate Trump allies who were investigated proved toxic and were dropped from the bill. Johnson says the package is long overdue, coming months after the deaths of protesters in Minneapolis and the longest shutdown of Homeland Security in the department's history.
8: We have 3 full years of funding now.
7: House Democratic Leader Hakeem Jeffries says Democrats still oppose the president's deportation agenda.
9: $70 billion in taxpayer money to give a blank check to ICE. Without any guardrails, any oversight, or any accountability.
7: Jennifer King, Washington.
0: It's 18 after. When we return on America in the Morning, what's behind the sluggish spring housing market? After these messages.
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0: Welcome back. It's 20 after. This is America in the Morning. IPOs, the spring housing market, and inflation, all part of your Wednesday business report with CNBC's Jessica Ettinger.
20: Wall Street opens this morning after a whipsaw day for stocks yesterday. The major averages were up, then they plunged. The day ended mixed. The Dow was up 80 points. The Nasdaq was down 250. President Trump stoking fears on Wall Street of Iran war escalation, saying the U.S. must respond to Iran shooting down an American helicopter.
21: The damage control protocol was engaged. For a while, it did look like it might get disorderly to the downside. In best case scenario, it's just a rotation. But, you know, the VIX is still at 20. It's telling you that maybe some of this forced selling and the unwind is not totally complete.
20: CNBC's Mike Santoli. Here's the Carson Group's Ryan Dietrich on CNBC.
22: I know we all talk about the IPOs and tech, and I get it because they've been the hottest area for sure. But let's just remember, keep a diversified portfolio, stay overweight equities in an inflationary growth environment. That's how you're going to benefit, and that's what we've been saying all year.
20: Investors are waiting for a fresh read on inflation this morning. The May CPI Consumer Price Index report out at 8:30 Eastern. The forecast is for inflation to hit 4.2%. That would be the highest in 3 years. It turned higher with the tariffs added last year and escalated as the war pushed up oil and gas prices. U.S. crude oil, meantime, was back under $90 a barrel yesterday, as the energy secretary said more tankers are quietly moving through the Strait of Hormuz in the Middle East, despite the war with Iran and a U.S. blockade. Oil is still up 30% since the start of the war.
23: I think the biggest risk remains geopolitics, okay? And the tape doesn't say that today. But again, if we're talking about triple-digit oil, and we're not, and oil is back today to a level that we think is tolerable for the market, but if that narrative changes between now and call it Labor Day, that will be a bigger risk to the economy and to the markets as a whole.
20: Evercore ISI's Julian Emmanuel on CNBC. Existing home sales surged last month. A surprise, up 3.2%, the highest level since December in a sluggish spring housing market. Prices hit an all-time high for May.
24: The median price of an existing home sold in May, $429,300, up 1.3% from May of last year, and that is another record high price for May. Now, we did see a nice jump in first-time buyers, 35% of sales, up from 33% in April and just 30% a year ago, and that's the highest first-time buyer share since June of 2020.
20: CNBC's Diana Olick. Today's average rate on a 30-year fixed home loan, according to Mortgage News Daily, is just under 6.7%. on today's watch list. Earnings are coming from Oracle and from Chewy.
0: CNBC's Jessica Ettinger. It's 24 after. What's happening to your money? A look at the dwindling coffers of Social Security when America in the Morning continues after these messages.
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0: It's 26 after. Welcome back. This is America in the Morning. Social Security may not be as secure as you might think. Lisa Dwyer reports the Social Security Retirement Trust Fund is expected to run dry faster than expected.
25: Social Security's Retirement Trust Fund is projected to face a funding shortfall in 2032, a year earlier than previously expected. Starting in 2033, Medicare's Hospital Insurance Trust Fund will still be unable to pay full benefits. Rising health care costs and government spending have contributed to a projected depletion date that is less than 10 years from now. Social Security's combined trust funds, which cover old age and disability recipients, will be unable to pay full benefits beginning in 2034. I'm Lisa Dwyer.
0: A workers' strike at a stadium scheduled to host World Cup matches in the coming days appears to have been averted. Correspondent Ed Donahue reports.
6: Stadium workers near Los Angeles say they've reached a tentative contract deal, averting a strike ahead of the U.S. men's soccer team's opening World Cup match Friday. Kurt Peterson is co-president of Unite Here, Local 11.
26: We won massive raises. Most workers will earn more than $40 an hour, and many will earn substantially more. Tip workers will see their pay increase by at least 30%.
6: Peterson says workers retain the right to strike in case of an immigration raid at work.
26: The reality is that immigrant workers across Los Angeles are living in fear. Families are being separated. Workers are being kidnapped off the streets of Los Angeles. These workers behind me made a decision. They said an injury to one is an injury to all.
6: Eight World Cup matches are scheduled at SoFi Stadium. I'm Ed Donahue.
0: America in the Morning for Wednesday, June 10th, 2026 is produced by Jeff McKay and Tom Kusick. I'm John Trout. This is Westwood One.
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0: ABC News. I'm Sherry Preston. A new report on inflation shows prices are at their highest level in 3 years and 4.2% higher than last year, driven mostly by the war in Iran. Bankrate Stephen Cates says the Fed may need to raise interest rates if inflation continues to go up.
1: The Fed needs to take inflation seriously. We obviously had very good jobs numbers come out last Friday. We've had 3 straight months of positive payrolls growth. That's the first time in a year. And that's something that puts the balance of risk squarely on inflation. If the Fed doesn't take inflation seriously, expectations of, again, continuing rising inflation is going to be something that gets baked in.
0: Renewed strikes between the U.S. and Iran overnight. Bill Gates on Capitol Hill telling lawmakers what he knew about Jeffrey Epstein. His opening statement, he says he never victimized anyone and that meeting with Epstein was a grave error in judgment. This is ABC News.

0: This is America in the Morning from Westwood One. Coming up this half hour,
1: a verdict handed down in the murder trial of a teenager accused of killing another teen at a Texas high school track meet. I'm Clayton Neville.
2: A federal judge has permanently blocked Alabama from executing an inmate with nitrogen gas. I'm Lisa Dwyer.
3: It may be time to check your checkpoint router. I'm the new old tech guy, Chuck Palm.
0: Steve Hilton gets enough votes to be on the ballot for California governor. Cuba claims they aren't a U.S. threat. The late Rob Reiner's son looks for cash, and NASA names the next crew of the Artemis.
4: CBS boss Barry Weiss is set to have more power after the Warner Brothers merger. I'm Kevin Carr.
0: Back after these messages.
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0: America in the Morning continues. There's some rough weather in store, potentially for some today. Here's AccuWeather.com meteorologist LaTroy Thornton with the outlook.
13: The highest risk for severe weather today looks to be confined to the eastern half of the nation, where two separate disturbances bring two separate areas where thunderstorms may turn especially dangerous this afternoon and into tonight. In the easternmost zone, storms for this afternoon and evening may bring damaging winds of at least 50 to 60 miles per hour and some drenching downpours to an area from far northern North Carolina through the nation's capital, central and eastern Pennsylvania, and northward into portions of the I-81 corridor of upstate New York. Just to the west of there, storms from this afternoon through tonight may bring stronger wind gusts in the 65 to 75 mile per hour range, as well as hail, even some tornadoes, to a large area stretching from northwestern Pennsylvania and far western New York across the Great Lakes states into much of northern and eastern Minnesota, as well as all but northwestern Iowa and areas as far to the south and west as central Kansas. However, showers and storms continue for the Dakotas, where Tuesday brought no shortage of severe weather, and westward across Montana into northern Idaho, where the risk for thunder is lower. Some of the higher peaks in western Montana may even end up with some snow flurries, though, and there may also be some showers across portions of western and central Washington state, with a heightened wildfire risk continuing today for the southwest. The chance for wet weather picks up across much of the Gulf Coast and into the southeast, where just about any coastal areas could have at least a spotty afternoon thunderstorm, with that risk extending inland across much of Georgia and South Carolina into eastern portions of Kentucky and Tennessee and right through West Virginia. To the west of there, today also brings a large area with hot conditions centered around the Midwestern states. That's the weather across America. I'm AccuWeather.com meteorologist LaTroy Thornton.
0: 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Well, we all know who will be running for governor in the California election, but the delay in counting ballots since last week's primary has led to some, including President Trump, to claim election fraud. Steve Futterman reports from L.A.
14: A week after the California primary, we now know who will face off in November for California governor and Los Angeles mayor. In the race for governor, it will be the Democrat, Javier Becerra, against Republican Steve Hilton. Becerra was Health and Human Services Secretary under Joe Biden. British-born Hilton is a former Fox News commentator. The fact that it took a week to know who finished first and second has triggered claims of voter fraud in the state, including claims from Donald Trump. Becerra yesterday said nothing has surfaced to suggest significant voter fraud exists.
15: Someone show me the fraud that's going on. Someone tell me why we have to make it more difficult for Californians to vote.
14: Hilton says he hasn't seen any evidence of voter fraud, but adds it shouldn't take this long to know the results.
16: This election farce is so important for us to focus on. And we are here in the spirit of pointing out what's gone wrong and what needs to change.
14: In the race for L.A. mayor, it will be two Democrats battling, the current mayor, Karen Bass, and a challenger from the left, a former aide and now a city councilwoman, Nithya Raman. Former reality TV star Spencer Pratt, who was in second place on election night, saw that lead diminish and eventually evaporate as additional votes were counted. Bass, who still faces criticism for the way she handled last year's L.A. fires, could face a very difficult challenge. She's already campaigning.
17: We have a choice, L.A., forward with change or backward with a return to paralysis and the status quo.
14: Spencer Pratt hasn't commented on his fall from second to third, but many of his supporters are also questioning the validity of the vote count. The first assistant U.S. attorney in L.A. says he is investigating allegations of fraud. I'm Steve Futterman in Los Angeles.
0: Tensions are high in Texas following a guilty verdict in the murder trial of a teenager who stabbed another student during a high school track meet last year. Correspondent Clayton Neville reports the 19-year-old was sentenced to 35 years in prison.
18: Emotions erupted outside the Collin County Courthouse when it was announced that teenager Carmelo Anthony was found guilty of murder in the stabbing of 17-year-old Austin Metcalf at a district track meet in Frisco last year.
19: This is a war! This is a war! They never stop being racist!
18: Anthony's black and Metcalf white. Race wasn't said to be an issue in the killing, but it has been a big part of the reaction to the murder.
20: What this process did is shown that black lives do not matter in Collin County.
18: Activist Dominique Alexander is the president of the Next Generation Action Network and was outraged that there were no black jurors on the panel.
20: It has shown us that black life is not safe in Collin County. It showed very clearly that a black boy was allowed, not one black soul on a jury.
18: Civil rights advocate Selena Charles said the guilty verdict let her know
21: that we as a black people must stick together. We must stop supporting white businesses, Asian businesses, Indian businesses, any businesses that's not black. We should stop supporting because we are obviously all that we have.
18: Witnesses testified that Metcalf told Anthony to leave the tent that he was under at the track meet because it wasn't his school's. According to the testimony, Anthony said, "You'll have to move me." Metcalf shoved him, and Anthony reached into his backpack and grabbed a knife and stabbed Metcalf.
22: Yeah, I think justice is served.
18: Jury deliberations took only a few hours to get to the guilty verdict, and some outside the courthouse said it was clear that the defense's self-defense claim didn't hold up.
22: Honestly, I think they realized they were beat, and they weren't going to put them on the stand. I don't think the young man should go to prison for the rest of his life. Hopefully he can go in, become a better person, learn some things, and come out and be a productive part of society.
18: This woman insisted there were no winners in the case.
23: Everybody goes home without their child, and it's very sad. It's very, very sad.
18: The jury could have convicted Anthony of manslaughter, but went with the original murder charge. Before deliberating his sentence, the judge asked jurors to consider sudden passion. Anthony's mother asked the jury to show mercy for her son. In Collin County, I'm Clayton Neville.
0: Cuba's top envoy to the United States is saying the Trump administration's recent sanctions against Cuban leadership are a pretext for American military action on the island. Correspondent Matthew Lee reports from the Cuban embassy in Washington, D.C., where they claim their nation is not a threat to the U.S., nor will they capitulate.
24: I just got out of about a 25-minute interview with the Cuban ambassador to the United States.
1: who wanted to make the point that Cuba is not a threat to the U.S., contradicting or arguing against a lot of the rhetoric that we've seen coming out of the Trump administration and its top people, including the president, but also Secretary of State Rubio and others. The ambassador, who was formerly the Cuban ambassador to Vietnam, said that the demands from the administration for the Cuban government to fundamentally change away from its current socialist system are not realistic. But she said that the Cuban government is hamstrung in its ability to change because of the embargo, the U.S. embargo, the blockade on oil shipments, and what she said is an apparent unwillingness to negotiate in good faith. Essentially, the Cuban position is that they want peace, they want negotiations, they don't understand why it is that the Trump administration is so hostile to them in the face of the crisis that is currently hitting the island. You know, 20 hours a day of no electricity, food shortages, medical supply shortages. They believe that the Trump administration is trying to prepare the U.S. public for some kind of military intervention. The ambassador said that Raul Castro is sacred. He is a symbol of the revolution, and they will protect him until his death.
2: Matthew Lee reporting. It's 16 till. Among the stories we're covering next, a new twist in the case of the murder of Rob Reiner and his wife. When America in the Morning continues after these messages.
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2: It's 14 till. Welcome back. You're with America in the Morning. More controversy surrounding the planned UFC fight at the White House South Lawn scheduled for Sunday night. The White House press corps won't be allowed on White House grounds, according to an email sent to the White House Correspondents Association and obtained by the Washington Post. The White House has ceded control of which reporters will receive pass credentials to Ultimate Fighting Championship, which will only allow a limited number of journalists in, despite President Trump and other members of the cabinet in attendance. A federal lawsuit filed to stop the event to coincide with President Trump's 80th birthday has not been ruled on. Shifting gears, a judge has ruled against the state of Alabama's use of nitrogen gas for an upcoming death row execution. More on the story from Lisa Dwyer.
6: A federal judge has permanently blocked Alabama from executing an inmate with nitrogen gas after declaring the method violates the ban on cruel and unusual punishment. U.S. District Judge Emily Marks issued the decision a day after an appeals court reversed her ruling that the method is constitutional. Marks permanently enjoined the state from executing Jeffrey Lee by nitrogen gas. He was scheduled to be executed Thursday at an Alabama prison. The case will likely end up before the U.S. Supreme Court, which has previously let nitrogen executions proceed. I'm Lisa Dwyer.
2: There are new developments in the case of Rob Reiner and his wife's death. Correspondent Haya Panjwani reports.
7: Rob Reiner's son, Nick, is seeking funds from a trust his parents established. He says he needs the money for his defense against charges that he killed them. His attorneys filed a petition in Los Angeles County Court saying trustees have unjustly denied him access to the funds. Nick Reiner has pleaded not guilty to two counts of murder. He retained a high-profile lawyer, but funding issues led to the lawyer's withdrawal. The trust, established in 1993, was supposed to provide Reiner with funds at ages 30 and 35, but he says he never received them. I'm Haya Panjwani.
2: Ukraine's president is calling for greater pressure to be put on Russia and asking the United States to be more involved in peace talks. Correspondent Charles de Ledesma reports this as Russian drones have strayed into NATO nations Estonia and Latvia in the past week, and both Russia and Ukraine have launched drone strikes that caused damage to each warring nation.
8: Volodymyr Zelensky is calling for more pressure to be put on Russia to bring Moscow onto a diplomatic track, and he's emphasizing the need for Europe to have a strong position at the negotiating table. Ukraine's leader also hopes the U.S. will be on board too. Europe needs a real and strong voice in negotiations and to be among those who will make decisions. America is ready to actively join the diplomatic processes. He says he already discussed this yesterday with representatives of the U.S. president. His visit to Estonia comes amid friction over Ukrainian drones straying into the region in recent months. The drones had crashed into the chimney of a power plant in Estonia, hit empty fuel tanks in Latvia, and had been shot down by Romanian fighter jets. I'm Charles Ledesma.
2: Federal officials issue an emergency fix order for a new router flaw being actively exploited by yet another ransomware gang. The new old tech guy, Chuck Palm, explains.
9: 3 weeks ago on this program, I told you about an AI called Mythos, built by Anthropic, so good at finding security holes in operating systems and web browsers that the White House asked them to sit on it, at least for a while. Turns out that cyber criminal gangs don't wait for an AI to find the holes. They just go out and find them themselves. Yesterday morning, Cybersecurity and Infrastructure Security Agency, the CISA, issued an emergency order to every civilian federal agency in the United States. You have 72 hours to patch a critical vulnerability in your Checkpoint VPN. This particularly nasty bug lets an attacker bypass authentication entirely. No password, no stolen credentials, just a flaw, and all the doors swing wide open. The gang behind this is called Keelan, a ransomware as a service operation that rents its tools to criminal affiliates like a franchise. They've been sitting on this vulnerability since May 7th. Last week, the attacks picked up. Dozens of organizations globally are already hit. The federal agencies are getting the fire alarm today. Homeland Security, the State Department, and the Treasury. 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I'm Chuck Palm.
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10: Game 4 of the Stanley Cup Finals last night in Vegas. The Hurricanes knocked off the Golden Knights 5-3 to even up the series 2-2. Carolina had a two-goal lead in the game's first 3.5 minutes, but Vegas leveled things up with a pair of second-period scores to make it 3-3 heading into the third. Then Jordan Staal scored his second of the night to put the Canes on top for good.
11: Yeah, no, it's a good time to get hot. There's no question. Like I said, I want to contribute any way I can, and the puck's going in for me, and I'll take it.
10: So now, it's essentially a best-of-three set, starting tomorrow night in Raleigh. Baseball, the Dodgers struggled against Pirates ace Paul Skeens, then when he left, erupted for 10 runs in the 7th inning and a 12-3 victory. Braden Montgomery's 2-run homer in the 10th boosted the White Sox over the first-place Braves 6-5. Mariners edged the Orioles 6-5 in 10 innings on Randy Arozarena's extra-inning blast. And Sal Stewart delivered a 2-run shot in the 11th as the Reds topped the Padres 5-3. Tigers dinged the Twins 10-4, Dylan Dingler with 2 home runs. Marlins dunked the Diamondbacks 10-6, Angels all over the Astros 10-1. Cardinals shut out the Mets 7-0 behind the 5-hit pitching of Dustin May and the Mites. Wins for the A's, Rays, Blue Jays, Yankees, Royals, Rockies, and Nationals. That's Wednesday Sports.
2: Thank you, sir. It's 7 till. NASA picks their crew as the scheduled moon landing draws closer. That and more when America in the Morning continues after these messages.
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2: It's 5 till. America in the Morning continues. Thanks for listening. There are more changes on the planning board for CBS News, and some of those changes could happen within the Paramount Skydance merger. Entertainment reporter Kevin Carr has details.
16: The tumult at CBS does not appear to be abating as controversial news boss Barry Weiss will expand her influence. On Tuesday, Axios reported that Paramount will be putting Weiss in charge of CNN's editorial content once the merger with Warner Brothers goes through. They are also actively looking for a business-side counterpart to manage both CBS and CNN news services. Weiss was put in charge of CBS News in October, and controversy quickly followed with dozens of layoffs. Most recently, she fired 60 Minutes correspondent Scott Pelley after a confrontation in which Pelley accused Weiss and CBS leadership of injecting bias into a story about the killing of Renee Good. In an interview with the New York Times this weekend, Pelley described the situation.
17: There was a thumb on the scale for the president's version of events that I felt was a level of political influence that I had never seen in 37 years at CBS News.
16: Pelley emphasized there is a crisis in the news organization.
17: Right now, CBS News, in my view, is on fire.
16: On Tuesday, Variety reported that Paramount executive David Ellison reached out to 60 Minutes correspondent Leslie Stahl to assure her that the news magazine would have, quote, editorial independence. On Friday, Reuters reported that several states, led by California and New York, are preparing to sue to stop the merger between Paramount Skydance and Warner Brothers Discovery. I'm Kevin Carr.
2: NASA has selected a new crew to practice docking runs ahead of the planned moon landing mission set to begin in 2027. Correspondent Jennifer King reports on who was picked to fly Artemis 3.
0: At an event in Houston, NASA Administrator Jared Isaacman revealed the four-person crew for its Artemis 3 mission.
18: Mission Specialist Andre Douglas. Mission Specialist Colonel Frank Rubio. Now on to our pilot, Luca Parmitano. Artemis 3 Commander, Randy Bresnik.
0: The three Americans and one Italian will orbit Earth and practice docking the Orion capsule with two commercial lunar landers. Veteran astronaut Randy Bresnik will be mission commander.
19: We are certainly humbled as a crew to be able to be your crew that executes this Artemis 3 mission in space. Being that unifying link between the phenomenal Artemis 2 mission we just had 2 months ago and the Artemis 4 mission that will follow ours, where we will again be the first to land humans on another celestial body.
0: Coast Guard Officer Andre Douglas is a robotics expert with a doctorate in engineering.
20: If you put in the hard work and you think big, you can do just about anything you want to do.
0: NASA is aiming to send astronauts to the moon's surface as early as 2028.
20: My brain, it is going a mile a minute right now, but my heart, it is so warm. It is so full.
0: I'm Jennifer King.
2: That's our show for today, Wednesday, June 10th, 2026. America in the Morning is produced by Jeff McKay. I'm John Trout. This is Westwood One.
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1: Then the ladder fell. Bro, I had to go bathroom, so I tried climbing down this tree. No, I stuck.
3: I don't think that's what they meant by gold.
1: Green. Yeah, brother. Just help me get down.
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5: That's going to be in the blue this morning from that East Cobb Police Station towards Pearl Harbor at 23 minutes 26 if you're headed off to the airport. Not much movement as far as that freeway. Looking good as you head further in towards town. H1 and Ward, H1 Liliha looking pretty good as we head outside. We got some ua on this side of the island, some rain for Pali Highway and Waokanaka. Slick road conditions, not too many cars yet on that portion of freeway. And then we'll show you drier road conditions, sort of H1, H2 merge here, and Moanalua and Fort Shafter. And of course, as we head further down that freeway, we'll go ahead and show you what's happening here as far as H1 and Liliha. So traffic definitely getting an early start this morning, and we'll see how those drive times are shaping up. 42 minutes right now from Waianae, 28-minute drive from Kapolei, also 28 minutes in a car from Eva. And if you're coming on over from Mililani, it's about 25 minutes for you guys. Not too bad from the windward side. Kaneohe, 14 minutes to town. Kailua using that Pali Highway, that's going to be 15 minutes for you guys. And Hawaii Kai, we'll see you guys here in just about 14 minutes. Let's send it back to the desk.
6: All right, mahalo, Brian. Bill Gates is speaking before the House Oversight Committee investigating the Jeffrey Epstein files. The hearing for the billionaire Microsoft co-founder is being held behind closed doors, as they have done with other witnesses in the investigation. Gates said he hopes his testimony helps the committee find justice for Epstein's victims. Gates' name has appeared multiple times in documents released by the Justice Department. He has denied any knowledge of Epstein's abuse of girls.
7: Back home, a trial date has been set for the Washington man accused of harassing a Monksio. Igor Litvinchuk appeared via Zoom for yesterday's hearing at federal court in Honolulu. The judge set his trial for November 16th. The Seattle man was caught on video back on May 5th, throwing a rock at a Monksio in the waters off Lahaina. Litvinchuk is free on $25,000 bond. He can't leave the U.S. and he can't go to the beach if he's in Hawaii.
6: The state has taken a major step in solving future violent crime cases. The Department of Law Enforcement unveiled the Officer Suzanne O. National Integrated Ballistic Information Network, or NIBIN, system. The technology works like fingerprints for firearms. Investigators can now upload shell casings and compare them to evidence from across the country.
8: I definitely believe this is going to be a game changer as we see a growing rise in youth violence.
9: When any type of gun, when it fires it, the round through it ejects the shell casing, and it leaves like a fingerprint, an individual fingerprint on that casing. So the ghost gun is no different than a serialized or manufactured firearm.
6: Officials say it can link shootings, track ghost guns, and generate leads in hours instead of days. The system costs about $250,000 and is federally funded.
7: A hotel employee is recovering this morning following a scare in Waikiki. HFD says the employee was mixing pool chemicals during routine maintenance when an explosion occurred at the Wayfinder Hotel on Kalakaua Avenue.
10: Just heard a loud bang coming from the back of the hotel area, and I thought it was some construction equipment or something. We didn't think anything about it, and so we just kept getting ready, and all of a sudden we saw police pull up and fire trucks coming around the corner and ambulance.
11: I'm really confused. Came down here, saw all the trucks and everything. Went to go get coffee at Wayside here, and the workers there told us the pool exploded next door, which is kind of crazy. How does a pool explode?
7: The worker was taken to the hospital in stable condition. HFD's hazmat team and other agencies disposed of the chemicals and cleaned up the area. No one else was hurt.
6: More than 1.3 million Jeep Wranglers and Gladiators are being recalled over serious fire concerns. The recall covers 2021 through 2025 models. It's tied to an electrical connection issue in the power steering pump's wiring that can overheat and potentially ignite. The global automaker is telling owners to park outside, away from buildings or other vehicles, until a fix is completed.
7: New operating hours begin today at the Cocoa Head Shooting Complex. Its firearm ranges will now be open to the public from 10 a.m. to 2 p.m. Wednesdays through Fridays. It will also be open from 8 a.m. to 4 p.m. during weekends. The change in hours is to benefit the overall needs of both the public and staff. The Cocoa Head Shooting Complex is Oahu's only outdoor shooting range. For more information, hit gage12.com.
6: Over on Kauai, the police department will be hosting car seat safety checks this summer. It's a great way to make sure your keiki is buckled up right. The safety checks will happen in the Lihue Walmart parking lot. That'll be this Saturday, June 13th, and then again on June 27th from 9 a.m. to 12 p.m. Certified technicians will inspect and answer questions on proper car seat installation. No appointment is necessary. Which is difficult to do. These car seats get kind of complicated for parents, right?
7: Yes, it is.
6: Until they get to the booster seat. Taking that thing out and then putting it back in, constantly a battle.
7: Yeah, we know.
6: Yeah, all right, time is 5:07 now. Still holding on to that old iPhone 5? Might be finally time to upgrade.
7: Morgan Stanley analysts say Apple's new artificial intelligence version of Siri will have limited use for many of its users because older iPhones do not have the capabilities to run advanced AI features. The report says more than 850 million iPhones are incapable of running basic Apple intelligence, and more than 1.3 billion iPhones can't use advanced Siri features.
6: AI Siri was just revealed at Apple's annual Worldwide Developers Conference on Monday. Okay, so this could be a bug, I guess, if you're really into AI and you want to get the latest and greatest, or if you're like us. You still got the old iPhone. Maybe it's a feature. Maybe you're excited that you can't get the iPhone with the Siri AI stuff just yet.
7: Okay, so this is just another ploy by Apple to make us buy more Apple.
6: More iPhones?
7: Yes, yes. So, okay, this is funny to us because we probably can't use the advanced AI.
6: No, I don't
7: think so. We have generation
6: 11. I'm at 13. 11. You're at 11.
7: Oh, you're at 13?
6: See, I thought I was at 11, then I looked at the thing. Yeah. Okay, so you got yours in 2019?
7: Exactly.
6: Wow.
7: Okay, so, and I'm not giving it up.
6: Yeah.
7: But like, yeah, I just think it's like a new way. I mean, it's just a feature to get more people to get the latest phone. Sometimes I don't like the upgrades, and I'm thinking if I

0: 20, Hawaii's News and Sports.
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6: Your time now, 5:12 a.m. for this beautiful and a very early Wednesday morning. Quick check at our Pacific Tropical Tracker. No new systems or developments, thankfully, in the Central Pacific Basin or in the Eastern Pacific, but we are tracking right now a form storm, Tropical Storm Christina, with sustained winds at about 40 miles per hour, 35 knots. So we'll continue to monitor the system still southwest of El Salvador, and we've also got one in the Gulf of Mexico at the moment. So we'll keep you up to date there on all areas. Again, no new disturbances, at least developing between it now and the next 48 hours or even the next 7 days, but we could see any developments coming up in the Eastern Pacific at any time between now and November, even the Central Pacific. So we'll keep you up to date there. In terms of the island to island forecast, some light showers over the Ko'olau's, heavier rain for the east sides of Maui and Hawaii Island, and dry currently for Kauai and Kauai County areas. In terms of the surf forecast, we've bumped down since yesterday, still averaging about 2 to 4 footers. South shore is at about 3 to 5 now. And a look at the 7-day forecast for you on the screen as we head into tomorrow and the second half of this week. Expect partly cloudy to then mostly sunny skies as we lean into early next week, with moderate to breezy trades today and tomorrow. And it looks like the trade so far will lighten up as we get closer into the weekend, so that could bring us some leeward showers and rain and some slight humidity. But at least we'll have those moderate trades today and tomorrow. So enjoy that, along with the temperatures comfortable mid-80s from now through next week Wednesday. That's it as for our forecast, Sam. I'll send things over to you.

0: The last major section of Aloha Stadium has come down. Yesterday's demolition drew a large crowd, including comedian Tumua, the Get Chance host, also the voice of the animated mascot Aloha, aimed at involving Keiki in the future of the new stadium.
1: I also played for University of Hawaii here too as well. So it's a bittersweet feeling to see it go down. I know we kept talking about it, like a new stadium's coming, and it's finally great to see it, to actually put in the work and watch it come down. And I'm excited for the new stadium. You know, I can't wait to see it.
0: Officials say this event was a month ahead of schedule. The two end zones are slated to be taken apart carefully over the summer. Demolition is on track to be completed by the end of the year.

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5: Welcome back. Time now is 5:17. Here's today's need to know before you head out this morning. Big Island police have increased traffic enforcement on the Daniel K. Inouye Highway following a string of deadly crashes. Between June 4th and 7th, police gave out 269 speeding tickets and arrested one person. They encourage people to report dangerous driving.
6: The Elections Commission meets this morning. On the agenda is choosing a new chair. The board has been divided in recent months over everything from mail versus in-person voting to allegations of voting problems and how to ensure access and transparency. The commission meeting gets underway at 10 a.m.
5: The Honolulu City Council is drafting a bill to crack down on unpermitted performers in Waikiki. The bill would create a designated spot where approved entertainers will be allowed to operate. It comes following growing noise complaints in the area.
6: And there's still time for pet lovers to enter in the Hawaiian Humane Society's 2027 Pets in Paradise calendar contest. Entries are $30 for each photo, with no limit on how many animals you can submit. You'll have to turn them in by June 30th. Once entered, family and friends can vote for their favorite. $1 will get you one vote. For more information, you can visit our website, khon2.com. The 2026 World Cup begins tomorrow with many games airing right here on KHON2.
5: And local soccer fans couldn't be more excited for one of the biggest events in sports. Nathan Shinagawa reports.
7: It's the biggest single sport event in the world, and it's just 2 days away. The FIFA World Cup will begin Thursday, and Hawaii soccer fans are more than ready.
8: I'm super excited, you know. Comes around every 4 years, so always a good time to spend the summer watching games all day long.
9: Obviously, like, I like to watch the Super Bowl and like the NBA Finals, and those are cool, but they're every year, you know. The World Cup is such a big deal. It's every 4 years. Everyone watches it. Even people that don't watch soccer get excited for it, and it's just a cool experience.
10: Seeing all the nations come together, all the countries, it's just an amazing feeling seeing them come together and play a beautiful sport.
7: With soccer being one of Hawaii's biggest sports, an event like the World Cup brings fans, former players, and even some non-fans hooked to their TVs.
8: I think it's more popular than the Super Bowl. My friends and I have a group chat. We're always texting about who we think is going to win the World Cup, possibly put some money on it and see how it goes from there.
9: Especially like growing up in a soccer community, I have a ton of people that are like super invested in it, which is super cool. But even a lot of my friends that don't follow soccer at all, everyone's tuned in, everyone's excited.
7: And even though it's hundreds of miles away, soccer enjoyers still find something to cheer for.
10: I got Argentina to win it all. Argentina.
11: Why?
10: Because of the one and only GOAT, Messi.
9: Dude, USA, go. Golden Eagles, go USA.
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5: Thank you very much, Nathan. And you can catch that game right here tomorrow morning, then 8:45 Friday morning. It's Canada versus Bosnia-Herzegovina, and Friday afternoon at 2:45, USA versus Paraguay.
6: All right, should be good fun. One of the things I never considered was international teams having mascots. Mm-hmm, you know, this is like USA, whatever, Mexico, et cetera, et cetera. But yeah, what if everybody had a mascot? Like ours was like the Eagles.
5: That
6: right, because he
5: be
6: said
5: cool.
6: Go Eagles, but that's not like official team mascot. But that would be cool, right?
5: That would be awesome. Yeah. And then we can like soar through the stadium, maybe. I don't know.
6: Yeah, Sumatra has like a tiger they can bring out.
5: Ooh.
6: So many cool ones, right?
5: Yes, I like that. I think they do, like, each country does have an animal representative, right?
6: Yeah, but that's not like an official mascot.
5: Right.
6: Gotta make the move.
5: Well, HBU's home run king is making a move to Manoa. Rob DiMello has that next in sports.
6: And after winning the individual state golf championship, Kunho's Alexa Takai sets her sights on a national title this summer.
0: 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Slice of Waikiki presents the chase for hockey's ultimate prize. 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Don't miss a second of the action as the Carolina Hurricanes battle the Vegas Golden Knights for Lord Stanley's Cup. The NHL's Stanley Cup Final, where champions are made. 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ESPN Honolulu and the new 1420 Hawaii's News and Sports. 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
17: How's it going, everybody? 1 month after helping lead Punahou to a second straight girls golf state championship, junior-to-be Alexa Takai is looking to stay on a roll with a summer on the road. The newest member of the KHON2 Sports team, Emily Polson, has more from the Oahu Country Club.
18: In golf, nothing is guaranteed. Not a tournament win, no low round, and certainly not a return trip to one of the biggest junior golf championships. But for the second straight year, Punahou's Alexa Takai played her way into the U.S. Girls Junior Championship, proving that her success is more than just a good stretch of golf.
19: Yeah, I think playing for yourself is something that's really cool in the game of golf, but when you get to play for your team, for your school, for your family, I mean, those girls were so close to each other. Knowing that I can get it done for them makes playing only for myself a lot easier.
18: Takai, coming off winning her first individual HHSAA Girls High School State Golf title in May, carried that momentum into the U.S. Girls Junior Championship qualifier on June 1st.
19: I think it just gave me a little bit of, you know, extra momentum and then extra clarity, knowing that even though I haven't played my best golf this year, I can still get it done under pressure. I was bogey-free that day, so it felt really good to kind of just grind out pars, make a few birdies, and it'll be really huge for me going into the week.
18: Takai shot a 5-under-67, winning the qualifier and earning one of two spots at the U.S. Girls Junior Championship at Old Chatham Golf Club, July 13th through 18th in Durham, North Carolina.
19: Yeah, I think I played really solid in the stroke play portion. Didn't win as many matches as I would have liked, but I think when you lose, you learn a little bit more than when you win. So I learned what it meant to stay calm, stay collected under pressure, and that'll be really huge for me this year.
18: The rising junior, who has more maturity and experience, is ready for another chance at a championship title. Takai will be traveling the country over the next 6 weeks, competing against some of the best competition the amateur golf world has to offer. Reporting from the Oahu Country Club, Emily Paulson, KHON 2 Sports.
17: Thanks a lot, Emily. And over on the diamond, after setting the program's all-time career home run record at Division II Hawaii Pacific, Tyler Arnold recently announced that he's transferring to the University of Hawaii to play as a junior in 2027. The slugging corner infielder from San Diego crushed 30 home runs in two seasons, including one against the Bows at Les Murakami Stadium as a freshman. Currently playing summer ball in Minnesota, Arnie said he's eager to become a Rainbow Warrior while remaining grateful to the Sharks.
20: Dane and Richie and all those guys over there, they really took a gamble on me because I didn't have a lot coming out of high school. So they were kind of one of my only offers. So, yeah, I have a lot of respect for them and what they do over there. And it's a great program. They know what they're doing. It's gritty. And we get after it, but I loved it over there. And I think that going to Hawaii next year, I do still kind of have that HPU label on my back. That's one of the things Coach Twig was preaching to me when I was talking to him before I committed, was how I've kind of already made a name for myself out on the island, and what better way to finish it than in the big stadium out there. Yeah, I love the culture out there. Everyone's kind of like, it's like one big family on the island. Treat people with respect, you get respect back. So I mean, I love it out there. It's a great place to call a second home.
21: Yeah, you know, a lot of people bring up the fact that, man, it's so difficult for power hitters to hit a home run to that park. And how much confidence does it give you, being that been there, done that?
20: It gives me a lot, but I'm ready to put some shocking faces on people and hopefully be able to put some more out instead of just one.
17: The two-time All-Pac West first team selection says he'll return to the islands following summer ball for more off-season coverage of Hawaii college baseball. Take a swing at our website, KHON2.com. There's your look at sports. Back to you.
22: Mahalo, Rob and Emily, for that sports update. Hey, top stories of the morning are just ahead, plus a string of deadly crashes on the Big Island leads to heavy enforcement and hundreds of citations. Those details when Wake Up Today returns.
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1: Slice of Waikiki presents the chase for hockey's ultimate prize. 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
5: 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Welcome back to Wake Up Today on this Wednesday. I'm Sam Spangler.
2: And I'm Sarah Madison. Before we get to your news, let's check your weather with Brittany Freelander. 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
6: Hey, good morning, Sarah. Good morning, Sam, and happy early Wednesday. We're already seeing some sunshine there outside overlooking Honolulu and Waikiki in town. We'll take a look at our Pacific Tropical Tracker. We're just tracking one system right now, Tropical Storm Christina in the Eastern Pacific Basin, and she has sustained winds about 40 miles per hour, knots at about 35 miles per hour at the moment. If you're looking in the Central Pacific, we're clear here for the Hawaiian Islands, so that's some good news. No new disturbances or developments expected within the next 48 hours, even 1 week at least so far, but anything could change from now until then, so we'll keep you up to date on that. In terms of our island-to-island forecast for you, you could see some passing showers here on the radar, some over the Ko'olau's areas of Hana, some in Molokai, mostly a lot of offshore activity north of Dili'i Interior Island, which will include Oahu and Maui County areas. But besides that, dry for Kauai County, just a little bit of rain, some late wet weather for Hilo. So pretty nice windward Mauka rain showers this morning. Nice day in the forecast with low humidity still expected, but trades are rather light at the moment. The surf is also under advisory level and pretty low. We've got the north at 1 to 3, west facing 1 to 3, east shores 2 to 4. South has also bumped down at about 3 to 5 feet. And a quick look at the 7-day forecast for you on the screen. Partly cloudy to mostly sunny skies overhead as we progress through the next 7 days. Daytime highs still unchanged, mid-80s from now through next week, Wednesday. That's it as for our forecast. Brian, I'll send things over to you.
22: All right, mahalo, Brittany, for that weather update. 5:33, we'll take a look at that traffic, or maybe lack thereof. We'll start it right here on the island of Maui. If you're heading towards Kahului this morning, looking pretty good. As always, you'll see more traffic on Kula Highway heading in towards Kahului this morning. Wailuku towards Waiahu, not too bad. Hawaii Islands coming up next, Kailua Kona, looking good through Captain Cook and Keoho on the western part of Hawaii Island. Right here on the island of Oahu, most of that traffic should be sitting right about here, but nothing yet. And of course, skyline going to be in the blue this morning from that east Kapolei station towards Pearl Harbor at 23 minutes 26 if you're headed off to the airport. So we'll head outside and check on these surface streets, Kapi'olani Boulevard and Kalakaua Avenue. Those cars making their way in towards Waikiki this morning. We'll jump back on that freeway. We'll show you H1, H2 merge as we head further down that freeway. You can see Moanalua and Fort Shafter. And of course, the zip lane is open this morning. Here's H1 and Aiea Heights overpass. So depending where you are on that freeway, definitely busy on that portion, H1 and Aiea Heights overpass. Those cars making their way to work this morning. 46 minutes right now from Waianae, 31-minute drive from Kapolei, 32 from Ewa. And if you're coming on over from Mililani, about 28 minutes in a car for you guys, 15-minute drive from the windward side in Kaneohe and Kailua using that Pali Highway and Hawaii Kai. We'll see you guys here in just about 13 minutes. Sarah, over to you.
2: Thank you very much, Brian. New this morning, inflation has topped 4% for the first time in 3 years. The latest Consumer Price Index shows that prices rose 0.5% on a monthly basis, driven higher by the U.S.-Israeli war with Iran. Today's numbers could keep another interest rate cut from the Federal Reserve at bay and could cause a potential political challenge for the Trump administration as midterm elections near.
5: Back at home, in less than a week, Big Island police issued more than 300 citations during traffic enforcement on the Daniel K. Inouye Highway. They increased police presence following a series of deadly crashes. Between June 4th and 7th, police gave out 269 speeding tickets and arrested one person. HPD says it also got more reports of reckless driving along the highway. They encourage people to report dangerous driving.
2: The Elections Commission meets this morning. On the agenda is choosing a new chair. The board has been divided in recent months over everything from mail versus in-person voting to allegations of voting problems and how to ensure access and transparency. The commission meeting gets underway at 10 a.m. We'll be sure to follow up. Residents at a Kapolei townhouse complex say they're feeling frustrated as authorities are now cracking down on the street parking they've been using for years. Keahumoa Parkway in Kapolei is now clear, free from vehicles that used to line the roadway day and night. Residents say police have cited parked cars over the last couple of weeks. Residents acknowledge the street is clearly marked with no parking signs, but say cars have parked there without problems since the neighborhood opened about 6 years ago.
3: We were given no warning that they were going to sweep the street of our vehicles, and we're kind of in a pinch now. Somebody should have some sort of alternative for us residents of Keahumoa Place, and just let us know where we can go, and we'll go there. But nothing's been given.
2: City transportation officials tell us while some were not cited previously, it does not negate the existing parking restrictions. They add those restrictions are there for safety, maintaining sight lines for motorists and pedestrians, and preserving access for emergency vehicles.
5: Street performers can help bring Waikiki to life, but some residents say the entertainment is causing problems.
2: Now city leaders are looking at new rules to crack down on unregulated performers. Bryce Moore has details.
7: Street performers have long been part of Waikiki's appeal, and for musicians like Kaleo Miyamoto, these sidewalks provide vital income.
8: It's a little bit random at times. You don't know if it's going to be up or down, but the amount of money I made here is way more than I've made on streaming platforms like Spotify or Apple Music.
7: And for some visitors, the performers become the highlight of their trip.
9: We were both really blown away, and him even more because he used to break dance too when he was a kid. So he was like, this is awesome.
7: But not everyone is happy with the current free-for-all, and growing noise complaints are prompting attention from neighborhood advocates.
10: You know, it's according to what level and how loud and how rambunctious it is and how many people come and what's going on. It needs to be regulated. People that live here think it's pretty wild and it's noisy.
7: Now, Honolulu City Council Chair Tommy Waters says that he's heard so many noise complaints over street vendors that he's actually drafting a bill to crack down on unpermitted entertainers, telling me he wants to create a designated space for approved vendors to operate.
11: You know, try to mitigate some of that sound in front of certain businesses and the apartments. In Waikiki, the sound reverberates up. Fact of the matter is, people have a right to the quiet enjoyment of their neighborhood.
7: Others say they're in favor of street-side entertainment while agreeing rules aren't a bad idea.
12: People like them. That's what they expect. It's kind of a differentiator on Waikiki from different tourist areas. So I'm in favor of them, but certainly regulated, permitted, ensure that they're in certain areas that are demarcated so they don't block the sidewalk.
7: Waters says he's in the initial stages of drafting a bill to crack down on unregulated performers. We'll have more information on submitting feedback on KHON2.com. Bryce Moore, KHON2 News, working for Hawaii.
5: All right, mahalo, Bryce. Time is 5:39 now. Hawaii's Matsumoto Shave Ice was served in California for the first time ever this weekend.
2: The Haliva-based business partnered with iconic clothing brand Roko Rain for a two-day event in Irvine. Lines wrapped around the building as people waited hours to taste the shave ice and buy special merchandise.
13: I think our first customer tried showing up at 3 a.m. in the morning and the Irvine Spectrum turned them away.
14: Some people were saying that people were lining up 6 to 7 hours just to get our shave ice and to look at their collection. So it was amazing. We are very blown away by the response to our event and just how many people came to support us. One of the biggest reasons why we did want to do a pop-up in California was that one of our largest demographics of customers at Matsumoto's is actually from California, outside of Hawaii.
5: The collab was part of Matsumoto's 75th anniversary celebration. For more information, you can head on over to KHON2.com. Whoa, 6 hours in line to get shave ice. Lucky we live in Hawaii, we don't got to do that.
2: No.
5: If you do go to Matsumoto's, the line obviously going to be long because it's so popular. It moves quickly.
2: It does.
5: They do a really good job of getting people in and out.
2: It's clockwork at Matsumoto's in Haliva. But yeah, after waiting 5 hours in line, you definitely want to shave ice.
5: Yeah, especially if it was Irvine, obviously not as hot as here, but if you wait in line that long,
2: Yeah. I mean, like, it kind of just beats, like, getting a plane, going on the plane for 5 hours. You know what I mean? Like, I guess I would stand in line for it. And it's good.
0: It's
2: because
0: really good.
2: Not a lot
0: they
2: of places.
0: A good job.
2: Yeah, on the mainland, they don't serve ice cream with the shaved ice. That's what's special.
0: Yeah, you got to get the ice the correct like texture and all that too. Yeah, very important. All right, coming up next, we're working for Hawaii with a live look at your early morning traffic, plus your full forecast.
2: And why you could see changes to your sunscreen as we enjoy the summer heat when Wake Up Today continues.
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6: Good morning, everyone. Your time now, 5:44 a.m. for the middle of this week for this Wednesday. And we'll take a look outside to start you off. You could see some light cloud coverage out there, some slight clouds overlooking Waikiki and Honolulu at the moment. But for the most part, it's dry in town, just some wet weather over the Ko'olau's. Pretty typical with the trades, but the trades this morning are actually a lot lighter than what they were yesterday. So you may come across some humidity and some light rain in your forecast if you're coming from the east sides. Dry for Kauai County, more wet weather still for Maui County areas. Very lightly on Hawaii Island, mostly over in Hana and Kahului though, and then just lightly over the north of Molokai at the moment. In terms of the ocean forecast, we're under advisory level, slightly choppy for some spots, such as the east shore, 2 to 4, south, 3 to 5, smaller for the north and west at about 1 to 3 feet. And overhead, for the most part, dry trends. The trades will lighten and ease up slightly over the weekend, so enjoy the more moderate to breezy conditions today and also for tomorrow for Thursday. Less than 20% chance of showers as we lean into Saturday and Sunday, and then mostly sunny skies early into next week, Monday through next Wednesday. That's it as for our forecast. Brian, I'll send things over to you.
22: Mahalo, Brittany, for that weather update. 5:45, we'll take a step outside, we'll check on that traffic, and we'll start right here on the Garden Isle. If you're heading south towards Kalaheo, Hanapepe, not too bad as far as that traffic. And then Maui looking pretty good so far if you're heading south, South Kihei Road, and of course, P'i Lani Highway should be picking up traffic as we get through the morning. But because it's really early, not too bad. And of course, Hawaii Island, if you're heading towards Hilo, we did check Kailua Kona side, and that was looking pretty maikai, pretty good this morning. Right here on the island of Oahu, skyline going to be in the blue from that East Kapolei Station towards Pearl Harbor. Harbor at 23 minutes, 26 if you're headed off to the airport. And this is what we want to see green, lack of traffic heading towards town this morning. But as we get through the morning, you'll see a little bit of it pushing its way towards Pearl City and Aiea this morning. Alternate routes are open, Moanalua Freeway and Nimitz Highway. So we'll head outside. Here's Kalaniana Ole Highway and Hawaii Kai Drive again for our friends on the east side using that route into town this morning. And we'll check on several other surface streets. We'll go to Waikiki. Here's Alawai and McCully, and we'll jump back on that freeway and we'll show you H1, H2 merge as we venture further down that freeway. And here's a live look outside of H1 and Ward. So a lot of traffic coming in from the east side using Kalaniana Ole Highway. 48 minutes right now for Waianae heading into town, 32-minute drive for Kapolei, 33 minutes out the door from Ewa. And if you're coming on over from Mililani, about 28 minutes for you guys, 15-minute drive from Kaneohe using Likelike, 16 minutes in a car from the windward side, also in Kailua using the Pali Highway, and then, of course, Hawaii Kai. We'll see you guys here in about 14 minutes. Sarah, we'll send it back to you.
2: Thank you very much, Brian. The FDA approved a new sunscreen ingredient that has long been used in Europe and Asia. The chemical compound, bemiotrizinol, is a UVA light filter and is broad spectrum and classified as reef safe. The current chemical filters in the U.S. either protect against UVA or UVB, not both, making this new addition a welcome change. It is also more stable, doesn't break down in the sun, and has low levels of absorption into the body, according to the FDA. This is the first time in more than 20 years the FDA has allowed a new compound to be added onto its sunscreen ingredient list. Coming up next, stories you need to know before you step out the door. And we'll meet the new Artemis crew who's furthering man's mission of getting back to the moon when Wake Up Today continues.
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0: Welcome back. NASA unveils the crew for its next Artemis mission.
2: And it comes just 2 months after sending astronauts on a record-setting lunar flyby.
0: Commander for Artemis 3 will be Randy Bresnik, a veteran astronaut and former space station commander. From the European Space Agency, Luca Parmitano will pilot the mission.
2: And rounding out the four-man crew, mission specialists Colonel Frank Rubio and Andre Douglas. NASA made the big announcement with a lot of fanfare and a literal handoff to the new Artemis crew.
7: And you guys know, because you work in the office, we've been carrying these batons around for way too long. And so with that, the Artemis II crew, comrade, hands you the baton. You got the controls.
10: We, the Artemis III crew, are honored to be able to carry this torch forward, to be able to execute our mission, to make that flame burn brighter and pass it on.
0: Artemis III will not include a lunar landing. It'll test the docking capabilities of the Orion craft of Artemis III and two commercial human landing systems.
2: NASA is targeting a launch in late 2027 for a mission lasting about 2 weeks.
0: Wow, 2 weeks in space. Okay, part of me does feel bad, though, about these crews. Mm-hmm. They do all the hard work, right? All the incredible work that it takes to get to be at this level.
2: Yeah.
0: You don't get to land on the moon.
2: I know.
0: Like that amount of glory, right? Like you just miss it. So
2: yeah,
0: a very important task, right? Mm-hmm. Somebody's got to do it.
2: Exactly.
0: Part of me does feel bad. Like the history books won't be like the Neil Armstrong thing.
2: I know exactly what you mean. Yeah, it's like they're right there.
0: Yeah.
2: They're just right there.
0: Yeah.
2: But you know what? When we start building like cities or whatever, buildings on the moon,
0: yeah,
2: I'm sure there's going to be a few like buildings and monuments. Yeah, from Artemis II and Artemis III. They'll be named after them.
0: Yep.
2: Well, we'll check on your traffic conditions next.
0: But before we take a break, let's take a peek outside and see how this Wednesday morning is shaping up. Still have those nice trade winds. Brittany's back to tell us how long they'll last when Wake Up Today returns.
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6: Good morning, everyone. your time now, 5:55 a.m. for this beautiful and very early Wednesday. Let's start off with your current conditions. As you head out the door this morning, we're still seeing about mid-70s in terms of temperature. Some humidity in the forecast with the trade winds late now. And about, but we'll see a slight chance of humidity, it looks like, for the first half of this morning until the trades increase. So right now, I've got 0 miles per hour here in Honolulu. Looks like we'll get some more winds for Kauai County, though, a little bit later. Ocean forecast for the surf. We've got under advisory level for the south, bumpy though at 3 to 5, east shores 2 to 4, small for the north and west at 1 to 3. And if you're moving forward through the rest of this week, expect some pretty nice island-to-island conditions and weather for you. We've got partly cloudy to then mostly sunny skies over the weekend and through early and midweek next week. Not expecting any new storm systems, but we'll get some lighter trades after Thursday, so that'll slightly bump up our chances for some humidity and some showers for those leeward areas. Top stories of the morning are coming up next. That includes an update on the trial date for the Washington man accused of harassing a monk seal. Don't go anywhere. We'll be right back.
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6: Good morning and welcome to Wake Up Today on this Wednesday, the 10th of June. I'm Sarah Madison.
0: And I'm Sam Spangler. Before we get to your top stories, let's get a quick check on the forecast outside with Brittany Friedlander. But first, we'll begin with another earthquake on the Big Island. The USGS says a magnitude 4.7 quake hit at 10:37 last night. That was some 14 miles east of Papa'ikolo.
2: No tsunami was generated, and it had no apparent impact on either Mauna Loa or Kilauea volcanoes. But it did cause some light shaking that was felt all the way to Oahu. Officials say aftershocks are possible in the coming days. For more on our island weather, let's send it over to Brittany.
6: Yeah, thank you, Sarah. Thank you, Sam. And happy early Wednesday, everyone. We'll start off this morning with mostly cloudy skies forecasted for us. Very light trades that will increase throughout the day today. And we're expecting moderate, at least to breezy trades today. And tomorrow, we'll get some lighter trades into the weekend. But for the most part, some nice island-to-island weather for you. We're not spotting any showers here in Waikiki, but we do have some over the Ko'olau's, which will include our windward Mauka areas, Kaneohe and Kailua in that this morning. Hurricane season for you, we've got Tropical Storm Christina that we're still monitoring southwest of El Salvador. Nothing new brewing in the Eastern Pacific Basin or the Central Pacific Basin where we're located for Hawaii. So that's some good news, at least on our Pacific Tropical Tracker here so far for this 2026 hurricane season. Current conditions for you as you head out, mid-70s right now for temperature, 75 degrees with finally some late trades, northerly trades at 3 miles per hour and some light, slight humidity in the forecast for us this morning. Ocean forecast in terms of the surf for under advisory level, choppy for some areas, including the south at 3 to 5, the east at 2 to 4, smaller for the north and the west at 1 to 3. And overhead, partly cloudy to mostly sunny skies for those leeward areas. With the lighter trades, we could get some leeward showers over the weekend. Trade winds increase towards the end of this forecast period by this time next week, Wednesday. That's latest right now for our forecast. Brian, I'll send things over to you.
3: Thank you, Brittany, for that weather update. 6:02, let's take a look at that traffic. We're starting right here on the island of Kauai. If you're heading east towards Lehue and Kapaa, even towards Anahola this morning, not much in the way of traffic. Check the north side, Princeville, Kilauea, and Hanalei looking pretty good as well. So right here on the island of Maui, Kula Highway going to be picking up that usual traffic as you make your way towards Kahului this morning. Wailuku towards Waiahu, not too bad. And south, heading towards Kihei, South Kihei Road, looking pretty good. So is Pi'ilani Highway. Right here on Hawaii Island, we'll head west towards Kailua Kona, through Kapi Cook and Keoho, looking pretty maikai so far. So good. Right here on the island of Oahu, most of that traffic should be right about here. And we just got a little bit. Of course, you got your options. We got Skyline right here from that East Kapolei Station towards Pearl Harbor at 23 minutes, 26 if you're headed off to the airport. So we'll head outside and see what's happening in Waikiki. Here's Kalakaua and Ko'ielani. If you work in our tourism industry, this could be you. We'll jump back on that freeway and we'll show you that the zip lane is open this morning. Here's H1 and Manager's Drive. Finally, we'll take a look at H1 and Aiea Heights Overpass. And let's throw this one in there. H1 and Liliha getting a little bit busier than normal this morning. 48 minutes is your drive time from the west side in Waianae. 33-minute drive from Kapolei, 34 minutes if you're coming on over from Ewa. Mililani went up by a couple minutes since we last checked, now at 30 minutes into town. 16-minute drive from the windward side in Kaneohe, Kailua, using that Pali Highway. That's going to be 15 minutes. It's also a 15-minute drive from Hawaii Kai as we send it back to the desk.
2: Thank you very much, Brian. Bill Gates is speaking before the House Oversight Committee investigating the Jeffrey Epstein files. The hearing for the billionaire Microsoft co-founder is being held behind closed doors, as they have done with other witnesses in the investigation. Gates said he hopes his testimony helps the committee find justice for Epstein's victims. Gates' name has appeared multiple times in documents released by the Justice Department. He has denied any knowledge of Epstein's abuse of girls.
0: Back at home, a trial date has been set for the Washington man accused of harassing a Hmong seal. Igor Litvinchuk appeared via Zoom for yesterday's hearing at a federal court in Honolulu. The judge set his trial for November 16th. The Seattle man was caught on video back on May 5th throwing a rock at a Hmong seal in the waters off Lahaina. Litvinchuk is free on $25,000 bond. He can't leave the U.S. and he can't go to the beach if he is in Hawaii.
2: The state has taken a major step in solving future violent crime cases. The Department of Law Enforcement unveiled the Officer Suzanne O. National Integrated Ballistic Information Network, or NIBIN, system. The technology works like fingerprints for our firearms. Investigators can now upload shell casings and compare them to evidence from across the country.
7: I definitely believe this is going to be a game changer as we see a growing rise in youth violence.
8: When any type of gun, when it fires it, the round through it ejects the shell casing and it leaves like a fingerprint, an individual fingerprint on that casing. So the ghost gun is no different than a serialized or manufactured firearm.
2: Officials say it can link shootings, track ghost guns, and generate leads in hours instead of days. The system costs about $250,000 and is federally funded.
0: A hotel employee is recovering this morning following a scare in Waikiki. HFD says the employee was mixing pool chemicals during routine maintenance when an explosion occurred at the Wayfinder Hotel on Kalakaua Avenue.
9: Just heard a loud bang coming from the back of the hotel area, and I thought it was some construction equipment or something. We didn't think anything about it, and so we just kept getting ready, and all of a sudden we saw police pull up. and fire trucks coming around the corner, an ambulance.
10: I'm really confused. Came down here, saw all the trucks and everything. Went to go get coffee at Wayside here, and the workers there told us the pool exploded next door, which is kind of crazy. How does a pool explode?
0: The worker was taken to the hospital in stable condition. HFD's hazmat team and other agencies disposed of the chemicals and cleaned up the area. No one else was hurt.
2: More than 1.3 million Jeep Wranglers and Gladiators are being recalled over serious fire concerns. The recall covers 2021 through 2025 models. It's tied to an electrical connection issue in the power steering pump's wiring that can overheat and potentially ignite. The global automaker is telling owners to park outside, away from buildings or other vehicles, until a fix is completed.
0: New operating hours begin today at the Cocoa Head Shooting Complex. Its firearm ranges will now be open to the public from 10 a.m. to 2 p.m. Wednesdays through Fridays. It will also be open from 8 a.m. to 4 p.m. during weekends. The change in hours is to better fit the overall needs of both the public as well as staff. The Cocoa Head Shooting Complex is Oahu's only outdoor shooting range. For more information, you can head to KH12.com.
2: Over on Kauai, the police department will be hosting car seat safety checks this summer. It's a great way to make sure your keiki is buckled right. The safety checks will happen in the Lihue Walmart parking lot this Saturday, June 13th, and then again on June 27th from 9 a.m. to 12 p.m. Certified technicians will inspect and answer questions on proper car seat installation. No appointment is necessary.
0: A very important skill. And if you're a bigger person, always difficult to get those car seats in.
2: Ah, I know.
0: Give you some tips, yeah. 6:07 now is the time. The World Cup kickoff match is now just a day away, and a group of California kids received the surprise of a lifetime.
11: Very, very happy to tell you that all of you are going to an actual game at the World Cup.
2: That's right, free tickets to a World Cup match. The 20 kids are part of the soccer program at the Long Beach Boys and Girls Club.
0: The tickets were provided by a Los Angeles-based California Resources Corporation.
12: I had no idea. No idea.
13: How about you? No idea. I thought we were just coming in to play a little bit of soccer.
11: Kids were selected because they're outstanding kids, so doing great. I mean, amazing grades, so academically they're doing great, but they're also very involved in the community. They're a good example, they lead by example, they showcase a passion for others. So we wanted to really highlight those kids that are doing all the great things, and we're proud of them.
2: The tickets are for the Iran versus New Zealand match at Los Angeles Stadium on Monday.
0: And you can catch all the World Cup action right here on KH12. It kicks off tomorrow morning with Mexico versus South Africa. Then 8:45 Friday morning, it will be Canada versus Bosnia-Herzegovina. And Friday afternoon at 2:45, it will be Team USA versus Paraguay. Can't wait for that. The USA men's national team to make it into the second round would be incredible. Going to be very difficult, though.
2: Oh, yeah.
0: Very, very difficult.
2: I know.
0: I was reading they don't have a single top 100 player ranked in the world. It's tough.
2: It
0: tough
2: is.
0: For us.
2: I know. Because we like the different kind of football, you know what I mean?
0: Yeah.
2: Well, coming up next, increased shower activity is possible starting tonight. Brittany is back with the latest forecast to help you get ready.
0: And Ted, what is threatening Social Security and when funds could run out when Wake Up Today returns?
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2: You came for this, we do that. We do that, so we might as well.
3: Look outside and see how that traffic is looking, or maybe lack thereof traffic right here on the island of Oahu. Just a little bit, a pocket of yellow moving through that Waikele stretch as it slowly approaches towards Pearl City and Aiea this morning. Of course, we got those options. We got all the stations for Skyline, Ho'opili, UH West Oahu. But as always, we'll focus on East Kapolei as you make your way towards Pearl Harbor at 23 minutes, 26 if you're headed off to the airport. That freeway looks good all the way down towards, even towards Waikiki this morning. Picking up a little bit of traffic on Ala Moana Boulevard as our friends and family head in towards Waikiki this morning. We'll head outside and we'll check on these cameras, see what's happening here. We'll start on the windward side. Here's Kahikili for our friends out in Kaneohe, and let's check on some other cameras as well. Here's Alawai and Makali. Again, if you're working in Waikiki this morning, we'll jump back on that freeway. H1 and Liha, finally, we'll pull the brakes right here at H1 and Ward. You can see that traffic again heading further in towards town, towards the university area and Waikiki this morning. Drive times are coming in. Three out of three from the west side. Still in that comfortable green zone. Good news. Get some coffee to celebrate. 47 minutes right now for Waianae. 32 for both Kapolei and Ewa. And if you're coming on over from Mililani, about 29 minutes for you guys. 16-minute drive from the windward side for both Kaneohe and Kailua and Hawaii Kai. We'll see you guys here in just about 13 minutes as we check on today's weather with Brittany.
4: Thanks, Brian. Here's a look into the forecast center. We're monitoring right now. Tropical storm Christina still brewing in the eastern Pacific Basin. Central Pacific Basin line, though, we're clear for zero systems so far now as we're heading into the middle of June. And friendly reminder, we've got hurricane season until the end of November, so periodically we'll still show you some of this Pacific tropical tracker. Current conditions for you as you head out, mid-70s, very light trades at about 0 to even 5 miles per hour, 3 specifically here in town, with some slight humidity to the forecast that is expected to bump down when the trades increase today. And expect at least to have some nice trade winds this morning and afternoon through tomorrow. They are lightening up slightly as we get closer into the weekend, which will slightly uptick our chances for some southwest showers and some leeward areas. In terms of the surf, east shores 2 to 4, south facing 3 to 5, north 1 to 3, and also for the west 1 to 3. Not too many changes as we head into tomorrow, and well under advisory for the surf report. Here's a look at the 7-day forecast for you. We're going to see some partly cloudy to mostly sunny skies expected for the next 7 days. If anything, just the light passing showers as we get closer into the weekend. Daytime highs unchanged, mid-80s from now through next week, Wednesday. That's it for our forecast, Sam. I'll send things over to you.
5: All right, mahalo, Brittany. Time is 6:14 now. Let's take a live look at the Dow Jones Industrial Average, which is down big this morning, down 587 points at 50,285. All right, folks, plan ahead. Social Security funds may run out by the end of 2032. That, according to the Social Security trustees. They say unless Congress makes some changes, seniors will see a 22% automatic cut to their monthly benefits. The report is recommending lawmakers address the projection in a timely manner. Their forecast determines the trust fund will be depleted a few months earlier than was predicted in 2025. Issues weighing on Social Security include the tax cuts from the One Big Beautiful Bill, a declining birth rate, and reduced immigration. The stories you need to know about are coming up next, and we have a live interview with the city's Environmental Services Recycling Branch about their latest food waste collection program. That's next on Wake Up Today.
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12: For this month's Aina Aware, with the city's Department of Environmental Services, we take a look at how the GROW pilot program is doing. It's been 2 months since the city has asked residents to recycle their food waste in their green compost bins. And joining us with an update is Lena'ala Mahi from the Department of Environmental Services Recycling Branch. Thank you so much for joining us today.
13: Thank you. Aloha.
12: All right. So 2 months in, how has participation been?
13: Well, people are definitely participating. We're really lucky. Prior to us starting in March, the numbers were like 5,991 tons of green waste. And now we're closer to 6,600 tons of green waste that we're seeing. So people are participating. We're really excited that they're putting food scraps and things like that into the green waste bin. We're seeing a lot of things, even some not so good things.
12: Yeah, let's actually talk about that. What are you guys finding?
13: So, I mean, we're finding plastic bags and garbage. We're finding some pet waste, which is not exactly the funnest thing to find in first thing in the morning. Additionally, we are seeing things that really shouldn't be in there, like trash. There's a few people who do that. We call that contamination. Mm-hmm. And that's actually something that does very bad to our system. It negatively affects us.
12: Oh, okay. All right. So before we get into, you know, what should be going into the green waste bin, you were saying these contaminations can actually damage the program. Can you explain further?
13: Yeah. So with contamination, what happens is, you know, sometimes if it's too severe, we have to divert the trucks. And we really don't want to do that because we're thinking of compost as food for plants. And food for plants, the plants feed us, we feed the compost. It's a circular, sustainable economy. All of that stuff that we put in our green compost bin gets diverted from the landfill, which means that we extend the life of the landfill a little bit more and also help to keep our island home beautiful the way it is.
12: So definitely important to separate it. Yeah. Don't get that contaminated. So what should, again, if you could remind folks, should be in the green compost bins?
13: Absolutely. So in the green compost bin, we have the easy things. We have vegetables and fruits. And then we want your food scraps in there, your leftovers, pastas, breads, cereals, that kind of thing. And then things that people always are like, oh, I'm not sure. Put the meat in there, put the seafood in there. All of that helps us to get really good product for compost.
12: Okay, but not pet waste.
13: Not pet waste and not plastic bags. We're seeing a lot of plastic bags. So
12: Please
13: don't do that.
12: Yeah, no, absolutely. All right, right now this program is only in a few parts of the community. When are you guys going to expand it to more communities? Yeah.
13: So officially we go island-wide on October 1st. However, people can start practicing and putting their food waste into the green compost bins now. It's just that we're not going to monitor those areas that are not in the pilot. So we highly encourage people to start putting stuff in, your food waste, your food scraps inside there. We're just, again, not monitoring in those areas that are not in the pilot.
12: Perfect. Well, Leigh, thank you so much for sharing an update. And yeah, hopefully a lot of people, you know, as we get into it, get used to like putting in the proper food waste in there, right? So thank you so much for
13: sharing. Thanks so much. We appreciate it.
12: Well, coming up next, a quick check on those morning traffic conditions. And just ahead, Brittany, we'll have your full forecast. Stay with us. We'll be right back.
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25: Good morning, everyone. Your time now is 6:24 a.m. for this beautiful and very early Wednesday. We're just tracking Tropical Storm Christina that has developed in the eastern Pacific Basin, but we're looking pretty good for this hurricane season everywhere else. We're not expecting her to make landfall or cross over the central Pacific Basin line. So periodically, we'll still show you the specific tropical tracker with anything new brewing in the central or the eastern Pacific Basin for this 2026 season. No weather or marine alerts for today, so we'll jump into the current conditions for you. We have been lifted from the small craft advisory, so the winds are a bit lighter. We're expecting some slight humidity this morning. You could see the northerly trades just about 3 miles per hour. 75 degrees outside, but it is relatively dry here in Honolulu and in Waikiki. Ocean forecast, under advisory for the surf with no new swells expected for the next 48 hours. South shores 3 to 5, east facing 2 to 4. Smallest will be for the north and the west at 1 to 3. And overhead, dry trends still expected with a slight chance to see some more leeward showers with the lighter trades as we head into the weekend. But enjoy the moderate and breezy trades today. They will lighten, it looks like, as we head into tomorrow. And then early into midweek next week, pretty typical trade wind weather, mostly sunny for the afternoons, daytime highs, mid-80s. That's it as far as forecast, Brian. I'll send things over to you.
1: All right, mahalo, Brittany, for that weather update. 6:25, we'll step outside and we'll start these cameras right here in Kaimuki. Maybe you're in Kaimuki this morning, Wailai and 9th Avenue. Pretty quiet as that traffic makes its way probably to the university area, or even as a good spot to make your way towards Waikiki this morning. We'll make our way here to the flow map, and most of that traffic should be through the H1 through that Waikele stretch right now. Just got a pocket of yellow. And of course, you got those options this morning. Skyline going to be in the blue from the East Kapolei Station towards Pearl Harbor at 23 minutes, 26 if you're headed off to the airport. Windward side, we've been keeping tabs on it. Looking good all morning long. Kaneohe, Waimanalo, and Kailua got those options. Pali Highway. Like got the usual slowdown as you get further in towards town, towards School Street and H3. Not too bad this morning. We'll head outside again. If you're jumping on that freeway, zip lane is open this morning and should remain open just to about 9 o'clock this morning. 49 minutes right now for Waianae, 33 for Kapolei, 34-minute drive for Eva. And if you're coming on over for Mililani, about 30 minutes for you guys, 17 minutes from the windward side in Kaneohe, Kailua, using that Pali Highway. That's going to be 16 minutes this morning at Hawaii Kai. We'll see you guys here in just about 14 minutes. Well, top stories of the morning are just ahead, plus new FEMA flood insurance rate maps take effect today. Learn more in a live interview when Wake Up Today continues.
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7: 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I'm Sarah Madison.
8: And I'm Sam Spangler. Before we get to your news, let's get a check on the forecast for today as well as the week ahead with Brittany Friedlander. Aloha and good morning, Brittany.
25: Good morning, Sam. Good morning, Sarah. Here's a quick look outside. You could see Waikiki and Diamond Head at the moment. Honolulu, pretty dry this morning, but you'll see some rain showers if you're coming out from the east ends of the island, Kaneohe even, some areas of Kailua. Current conditions for you now, 75 degrees outside, northerly trades, 3 miles per hour with some slight humidity in the forecast for us today with the lighter winds to start you off this morning. If we're heading out towards the beaches, should be a nice beach day today under advisory level, slightly choppy for the south at 3 to 5 and the east at 2 to 4, but it will be a bit smaller for the north and west at 1 to 3. And overhead, expect leeward areas to be relatively dry with partly cloudy skies. We started off with mostly cloudy conditions this morning and some light windward mauka showers that will trend until about 9 o'clock a.m. today. But again, drier afternoon ahead, so you could see the 7-day forecast, not too many changes except for the lighter trades into the weekend. So that could slightly uptick our chances for some leeward showers, but for the most part, it looks pretty minimal. And then daytime highs are nice and comfortable, unchanged for the summertime. We've got mid-80s right now from now until midweek next week, Wednesday. That's it as for our forecast. Brian, I'll send things over to you.
1: All right, thank you, Brittany, for that weather update. Traffic-wise, we'll start these flow map right here on the Garden Isle. If you're heading north on Kauai towards, let's wrap around for the east side, Kapa'a, Anahola towards Kilauea, Hanalei, and of course, Princeville. Not too bad as far as that traffic. You'll see a little bit more heading in towards Lihue this morning. Right here on the Valley Isle, if you're heading towards Kahului this morning, it'll get busier on Kula Highway as you make your way in Wailuku towards Waiahu. Not too bad. And south, we'll head south towards Kihei, South Kihei Road and Pi'ilani Highway. Looking good this morning. Here's Hawaii Island, and we're going to start on the west side right here through Captain Cook and Keoho. If you're heading up towards Kailua Kona, traffic will get a little bit busier as we get through the morning. Probably in that 7 o'clock hour, you'll see a little bit more cars on the road heading towards Kailua Kona. That's going to be the same for Hilo on the east side of Hawaii Island. Right here on the island of Oahu, I guess the good news is not much traffic, right? The H went through that Waikele stretch, been green all morning long. Let's keep our fingers crossed. We just got that pocket of yellow right after you get out of that. Skyline, of course, going to be in the blue from that East Kapolei Station towards Pearl Harbor at 23 minutes 26 if you're headed off to the airport. We'll head to Kaimuki, Wailai, and 9th Avenue, and we'll jump back on that freeway and we'll show you what's happening here. H1, H2 merge. The zip lane is open this morning. H1 and Managers Drive. Finally, we'll get off that freeway for just a second. Here's Alawai and Makali in case you're heading in towards Waikiki this morning if you work in our tourism industry. Drive time's been good all morning long. 3 out of 3 from the west side, still in that comfortable green zone. Let's start it off with Waianae at a 49-minute pace to town, 33 for Kapolei, 35 from Eva. And if you're coming on over from Mililani, just about 31 minutes in the car, 16 from the windward side in Kaneohe, Kailua using that Pali Highway. That's going to be 17 minutes this morning. And Hawaii Kai, we'll see you guys here in about 14 minutes. Let's send it back to you guys.
9: Thank you very much, Brian. New this morning, President Donald Trump signs the Secure America Act. The nearly $70 billion immigration enforcement bill provides funding for ICE and Border Patrol operations for the remainder of Trump's term. Democrats have repeatedly opposed the bill, pointing to recent ICE operation incidents in Minneapolis that resulted in the deaths of Alex Preddy and Renee Good. This all comes in addition to nearly $140 billion in immigration enforcement funding that Republicans authorized last year for ICE, as well as Customs and Border Protection. Back at home, in less than a week, Big Island police issued more than 300 citations during traffic enforcement on the Daniel K. Inouye Highway. They increased police presence following a string of deadly crashes. Between June 4th and 7th, police gave out 269 speeding tickets and arrested one person. HPD says it also got more reports of reckless driving along the highway. They encourage people to report dangerous driving. The Elections Commission meets this morning. On the agenda is choosing a new chair. The board has been divided in recent months over everything from mail versus in-person voting to allegations of voting problems and how to ensure access and transparency. The commission meeting gets underway at 10 a.m. We'll be sure to follow up.
8: A big change is coming for many Oahu residents. New FEMA flood insurance rate maps take effect today, which impacts thousands of property owners. The new maps follow a multi-year flood risk study. Join us now with more are Sean Satterfield and Shane Choi with Atlas Insurance. Aloha and good morning, gentlemen. Thank you so much for stopping by with us.
10: Thank you.
8: Okay, so big new update today. What changes are coming?
10: So this is the big new update for Oahu, just Oahu. Mm-hmm. And there's been a study of about 250,000 homes. It's been over a decade that they did this study. And we're finding that about 7,669 homes will go into a more high-risk zone, and about 324 will go out of it. So it's going to go from an X to D zones, which is a low risk, to an A and V zones, which is a high risk.
8: And there are maps. You can go online and check this out. The city and county's website has this. You're looking at it right now. You could slide the tool over. You will see the change in this map taking place. If you do, go to resilientoahu.org/get-flood-ready. Shane, what does this mean for Oahu's residential and commercial property owners?
11: What it's really going to do, it's going to pull individuals, businesses into a requirement for those that have federally backed loans. So for those non-D zones, now it's going to be A zones, V zones that have a requirement to purchase flood insurance. So it's really going to add to expenses, budgeting. So they're really going to, the business owners and the individuals really going to have to think about, you know, how to work this into their budget and their business processes going forward.
8: Yeah, so today's the day. If you haven't gone to look at this map, to go and see what kind of flood zone you're in, and then you can get the key for what all the flood zones mean, et cetera. So I want to ask you, Sean, what happens now if a property has now moved into a flood zone, one of those flood hazard zones like you talked about?
10: So if you moved into a flood hazard zone, your lender will probably be contacting you within the next 45 days. And this would mean that, you know, you would be required, if you have a federally backed mortgage, to get flood insurance, because that's what the lenders need.
8: Yeah, very important. And we're looking at the map right now. It seems like the Ivilay Chinatown area seems like one of the ones that have had the most dramatic changes. Anywhere else that you've seen big changes?
11: A lot of the valley area, southeast part of the island, I would say, in La'ie, even Waianae. A lot of places, they call it riverine flooding. But basically, the study really brought to light different sources of water, bringing a lot of risk to different parts of the island.
8: Yeah, and just looking at, playing around with this myself, yeah, you can see along a lot of those streams, we've seen flooding in a lot of those areas before. But this didn't include the Kona Low storms. This was all done before those storms even took place, correct?
10: Right, in the last 10 years. And most people have the misconception that, oh, I'm not in a flood zone, but we're all in flood zones.
8: Yes.
10: It's just whether it's low risk or high risk.
8: Yeah, exactly. All right, gentlemen, thank you so much for stopping by this morning, sharing all this information. Again, head over to KH12.com for more on where your potential flood risk is.
10: Thank you
8: for joining us.
11: Thank you.
10: Aloha.
8: All right, folks, coming up next, Brian will have a live look at your traffic hotspots and those drive times if you are headed into town this morning. And if you're proud of your pet, how you can enter them to get featured in the calendar. We'll tell you all about it when Wake Up Today returns.
12: It was a hit and run.
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2: Welcome back to Wake Up Today 640. Let's head out the door this morning and we'll check on that traffic or lack there of traffic. So far, so good as you head towards town this morning. Obviously, from the west side, H Street through that Waikele stretch usually has traffic. This morning, been good all morning long. Of course, skyline in the blue from that East Kapolei Station towards Pearl Harbor at 23 minutes 26 if you're headed off to the airport. Fort Weaver picking up a little bit of traffic. H1, H2 merge will have moderate traffic so far. We'll check those cameras in just a bit. Again, if you're coming down from Central Oahu, Mehe'ula Parkway, usually busy right about now, but pretty good. So we'll head outside and we'll see what's happening here. Again, this is going to be Alawai and Makuhli. Those cars heading in towards Waikiki via Makuhli. So that could be you if you're coming maybe from the east side and you're jumping on that freeway and then taking that off-ramp towards town this morning. And we'll see what's happening as far as the H1, H2 merge. And again, most of that zip lane, most of the traffic heading towards town. So here's H1 and Manager's Drive. You can see that zip lane is open this morning. And we'll show you H1 and IA Heights overpass. Finally, let's get off that freeway and see what's happening for the Pali Highway. Not too bad there. Drive time's coming through. 48 minutes right now for Waianae, 33 for both Kapolei and Ewa. And if you're coming on over from Mililani, about 31 minutes for you guys. Windward side, looking good. 17 minutes from Kaneohe and Kailua and Hawaii Kai. We'll see you guys here in about 15 minutes as we check on today's weather with Brittany.
3: Thanks, Brian. Here's looking to the forecast center this morning. We've got 75 degrees outside, partly to mostly cloudy here in Honolulu with some passing showers for the east sides and late trades island round at about 3 miles per hour now. Trades will increase throughout the day, though, and it looks like the breeziest island right now will be the Kailua Kona side of Hawaii Island. In terms of the ocean forecast, we're seeing some smaller surf. We've got 3 to 5 for the south and the east, 2 to 4. North and west, though, the smallest at about 1 to 3. With not too many changes as we head into tomorrow, averaging still south shores at 3 to 5. Smaller for the east with the lighter trades at 1 to 3. And 1 to 3 still will be consistent for the north and the west. Now, overhead, pretty dry trends moving forward, but with the lighter trades, that could uptick some of our chances for some leeward areas due to the sea breeze showers over the weekend. Mostly sunny, though, trending into early and midweek next week. And we're in the middle of June almost, but daytime highs unchanged, nice and comfortable, mid-80s from now through next week. And there's still some time for pet lovers to enter in the Hawaiian Humane Society's 2027 Pets in Paradise Calendar Contest. Pet owners can submit photos of their pets for a chance to be featured in the calendar. And it's not just a fun way to show off our pets, it's a fundraiser supporting the organization's work. Entries are $30 for each photo with no limit on how many animals you can submit. You'll have to turn them in by June 30th. Once entered, family and friends can vote for their favorite. $1 will get you one vote. So for more information, visit our website. That's going to be khwin2.com. Coming up next, the stories you need to know before you step out the door. And we'll meet with the new Artemis crew, furthering man's mission of getting back to the moon when Wake Up Today continues.
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10: Welcome to the Victor Wembanyama Show. The alien completely silenced Madison Square Garden last night, dropping a monster 32 points to hand the Knicks their first loss in 46 days. San Antonio cuts the series to 2-1 with a gritty 115-111 victory, proving the young Spurs aren't bowing out early. Game 4 is Wednesday. I'm Drake Toll.
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14: Welcome back. Time is now 6:46 on this Wednesday morning. Here's today's need to know before you head out the door. No tsunami generated following another earthquake on the Big Island. The USGS says the magnitude 4.7 quake hit at 10:37 last night, some 14 miles east of Papa'iko. No damage was reported, but shaking was felt as far away as Oahu.
15: The state has joined the nationwide NIMBIN system, technology that works like fingerprints for firearms. Officials say it can link shootings, track ghost guns, and generate leads in hours, speeding up crime cases that once took days.
14: Reports of an explosion sparked a scare in Waikiki. It happened at a hotel on Kalakaua Avenue, where officials say a worker was mixing pool chemicals during routine maintenance. That employee was taken to the hospital in stable condition.
15: And new operating hours begin today at the Cocohead Shooting Complex. The firearm ranges will now be open to the public from 10 a.m. to 2 p.m. Wednesdays through Fridays and 8 a.m. to 4 p.m. during weekends. The complex is Oahu's only outdoor shooting range.
14: NASA unveils the new crew for its next Artemis mission.
15: And it comes just 2 months after sending astronauts on a record-setting lunar flyby.
14: Commander for Artemis 3 will be Randy Bresnik, a veteran astronaut and former space station commander. From the European Space Agency, Luca Parmitano will pilot the mission.
15: And rounding out the four-man crew, mission specialists Colonel Frank Rubio and Andre Douglas. NASA made the big announcement with a lot of fanfare and a literal handoff to the new Artemis crew.
16: Hey, you guys know, because you work in the office, we've been carrying these batons around for way too long. And so with that, the Artemis 2 crew, comrade, hands you the baton. You got the controls.
17: We, the Artemis 3 crew, are honored to be able to carry this torch forward, to be able to execute our mission, to make that flame burn brighter and pass it on.
14: Artemis 3 will not include a lunar landing. It'll test the docking capabilities of the Orion craft of Artemis 3 and two commercial human landing systems.
15: NASA is targeting a launch in late 2027 for a mission lasting about 2 weeks.
14: Awesome stuff. These are American heroes right here. Astronauts so brave to go out into space. Only thing is, I do feel a little bit of sympathy, and this might be just me projecting, because I saw Apollo 13 a bunch as a kid, and I remember, it's burned in my brain, Tom Hanks looking out of the window, right, and seeing the moon. They don't get to land on the moon. You have to take steps to get there. They understand that. This is the mission. They're going to do the mission.
15: Right.
14: But I wish they could step foot on the moon.
15: I know, right? You know? Especially, I get that same sentiment for sure, because you're so close.
14: Yeah.
15: And yet, so far. But at least they get to wear the Prada spacesuits, right?
14: They get to wear the Prada,
15: They get to wear the Prada and NASA.
14: Get like the diaper action kind of looking? I don't know. But the Prada one was really cool.
15: Yeah, and I mean, like, there's not a whole bunch of us that can say we're astronauts, okay, right?
14: Yeah, that's like a very the small elite pool. Of the elite.
15: Exactly. So what if, like, they recycle back when it's time?
14: That would be cool if they did get to go back to the moon. Yes,
15: yeah.
14: I hope so.
15: Well, we come back, we'll check on your surf and weather forecast.
14: But first, let's take a quick peek outside, see how this Wednesday morning is shaping up on the south shore of Oahu. Beautiful look there at Diamond Head and Waikiki, folks. We'll tell you about your surf and weather when Wake Up Today returns.
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3: 2 a.m. for this early Wednesday. And before we get into our island-to-island forecast for this Wake Up Today Wednesday, let's take a quick look at our Pacific Tropical Tracker. Just one developing storm, Tropical Storm Christina now, still in the eastern Pacific Basin, moving very slow at about 3 miles per hour northward, sustained winds at about 40 miles per hour. And we're not expecting her to cross over towards the central Pacific Basin line before she dissipates, so that's some good news as we're heading into this hurricane season. We're not tracking any systems or storms, neither disturbances as well, as we head into the rest of this week. Radar for you now. We've got some dry trends for Kauai and Kauai County areas. Some light showers over the Koalaos this morning, pretty typical with lighter trade winds. Heavier rain showers, more moderate for the north end and east end of Maui. So especially Hana's there. It's got some showers currently. And for Hawaii Island, Hilo and Volcano. But besides that, though, a pretty dry day ahead. The trade winds will remain moderate today, but they will weaken and get a bit lighter over the weekend, which could potentially uptick our shower chances for those leeward areas. But you can see the trending skies. Partly cloudy to mostly sunny, and those comfortable temperatures hitting about mid-80s from now through next week Wednesday. That's it as for our forecast. Let's take a look at our surf with Gary. Good morning, Gary.
31: Hey, good morning, Brittany. Well, the North Shore is just a tiny flat to a foot and a half, little west-northwest swell. Just needs an extra foot. We've got Makaha occasionally, too. That's a south swell coming in there. And clean conditions, good diving, fishing, and paddling for our north and west. We've got 1 to 2+ in town, a little bit of south swell, maybe even up to 3 feet, all the way out to Diamond Head and Sandy Beach, ruffled out there by these trades. Makapu'u 1 to 2 with a few pluses and choppy. No warnings and trades filling in 10 to 20, maybe some higher gusts later today. Now we've got the local motion surfing to summer shortboard qualifying, regional qualifier at Ala Moana Bowl, June 13th through the 16th. They're going to have tons of swell. Low tide was at 6 a.m., minus 0.2. High tide at 1 o'clock at 2 feet. Sunset's 7:13. 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All right, Brian, over to you. How's traffic?
0: All right, GQ, mahalo for that surf update. Traffic, it's going to be the usual morning traffic heading to town. Here's Pali Highway as we make our way from the windward side again. Make sure you go ahead and use that zip lane if you can. Of course, we'll take a look right here on the flow map. We'll stop it right here. Most of that traffic should be H1 through that Waikele stretch. And, of course, that zip lane is open to 9 o'clock this morning. Skyline going to be in the blue from that East Kapolei Station towards Pearl Harbor at 23 minutes, 26 if you're headed off to the airport. Heading up towards Pupukea and towards Kahuku side, not much in the way of traffic. Looking pretty good. Nothing to talk about there. But as far as that traffic heading into town, you can see that traffic get busier as we get through the morning. And again, the zip lane is open this morning. Drive times are on the way. 49 minutes right now for Waianae, 34 for Kapolei and Eva. And if you're coming on over from Mililani, just about 32 minutes for you guys. 17-minute drive from the windward side in Kaneohe, Kailua, using that Pali Highway. Going to be 18 minutes this morning. And Hawaii Kai, we'll see you guys here in about 16 minutes. Well, top stories of the morning are coming up next. That includes an update on the trial date for the Washington man accused of harassing a Hmong seal. Don't go anywhere. We'll be right back.
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5: Jim Rome here with your Rome Report. With their backs to the wall in a must-win situation in the most hostile environment imaginable, the San Antonio Spurs responded with legit championship grit in New York last night. If anything, it was the Knicks who seemed rattled and not ready for the moment, not the Spurs. Especially Victor Wembanyama, who imploded completely at the end of that Game 2 loss. The alien, though, established himself early, attacking the rack and setting the tone. Rattled, this dude was downright zen, especially compared to the Knicks, who kept throwing the ball in the stands, and their head coach, Mike Brown, who I do like, but couldn't wait to blame it all on the refs once the game ended. You're better than that, Mike. At least I thought you were. The refs did not beat you. The Spurs did. We just saw how the Spurs responded to adversity. Now we're going to find out what your team is made of after losing for the first time in weeks. Just know, you have nobody to blame but yourselves. Oh, and the Spurs, because they were just better and more prepared for the moment. I'm Jim Rome.
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3: Good morning and welcome to Wake Up Today on this Wednesday, the 10th of June. I'm Sarah Madison.
4: And I'm Sam Spangler. And we begin with another earthquake on the Big Island. The USGS says a magnitude 4.7 quake hit at 10:37 last night. That was some 14 miles east of Papa'iko'o.
3: No tsunami was generated, and it had no apparent impact on either Mauna Loa or Kilauea volcanoes. But it did cause some light shaking that was felt all the way to Oahu. Officials say aftershocks are possible in the coming days. For more on our island weather, here's Brittany Freelander. Good morning, Brittany.
5: Good morning, Sarah. Good morning, Sam, and happy early Wednesday. Well, the island-to-island forecast looks pretty good this morning for this Wake Up Today Wednesday. We've got partly to mostly cloudy skies right now, then partly cloudy for the afternoon expected, with some bluer skies in between the cloud coverage later today after lunchtime. Radar for you, we do have the passing showers over the Ko'olau's for Oahu right now, some for the north end of Maui, Maui County spots, and then for Hawaii Island, the rain is lightening up. Driest island, I'd say, right now will be Kauai County and its surrounding areas, of course. You could see all of the offshore rain showers right now just above the interior islands. Now, we'll jump into our surf forecast for us. We're not expecting any new swells for the next 48 hours, so should be some nice beach weather. We've got some small surf for the north and west at 1 to 3. South and east, a little bit choppy, 3 to 5 for the south, 2 to 4 for the east-facing shores. No weather, no marine alerts for us today. Lighter trade winds for now developing into the afternoon, so we'll get some moderate trades today. It looks like closer to the weekend, though, the trades will remain light. So we'll get some lighter trades, aloha Friday through Saturday and Sunday, which could uptick our chances for some light leeward showers, but it doesn't look like a whole lot. It'll be pretty minimal for the week ahead. Into early and midweek next week, we'll still trend the mostly sunny conditions and daytime highs for the middle of June, expecting mid-80s. That's it as for our forecast, Brian. I'll send things over to you.
6: All right, Brittany, mahalo for that weather update. 701, let's check on that traffic right here on the island of Oahu. Most of that traffic should be situated right about here through that Waikele stretch. And again, it's been good all morning long. H1, H2 emerge, experiencing moderate traffic from central Oahu. And of course, skyline going to be in the blue this morning from that East Kapolei station towards Pearl Harbor at 23 minutes, 26 if you're headed off to the airport. As we head further down that freeway, still looking good. All Moana Boulevard, picking up a little bit of that traffic as you make your way in towards Waikiki this morning, if that's where you're heading. So we're going to head outside. We're going to check on these cameras. Here's Pali Highway for our friends on the windward side. You also got Likelike and the H3 freeway if you want to use those. Let's show you that zip lane is open this morning. H1 and Managers Drive, really light traffic. And we'll head further down that freeway. Here's H1 and IA Heights overpass. And we'll give you a brief glimpse of what's happening here on this portion of the freeway. Here's H1 and Ward. A lot of cars coming in from the east side using Kalani on the Oli Highway as a route into town this morning. So 3 out of 3 from the west side, still in that comfortable green zone. We'll started off at Waianae at a 48-minute pace to town, 34 for both Kapolei and Ewa. And if you're coming on over from Mililani, it's going to be 31 minutes for you guys, 17-minute drive from the windward side in Kaneohe and Kailua and Hawaii Kai. We'll see you guys here in just about 15 minutes. Let's send it back to the desk.
4: All right, mahalo, Brian. Bill Gates is speaking before the House Oversight Committee investigating the Jeffrey Epstein files. The hearing for the billionaire Microsoft co-founder is being held behind closed doors, as they have done with other witnesses in the investigation. Gates said he hopes his testimony helps the committee find justice for Epstein's victims. Gates' name has appeared multiple times in documents released by the Justice Department. He has denied any knowledge of Epstein's abuse of girls.
3: Back at home, a trial date has been set for the Washington man accused of harassing a Hmong seal. Igor Litvinchuk appeared via Zoom for yesterday's hearing at federal court in Honolulu. The judge set his trial for November 16th. The Seattle man was caught on video back on May 5th, throwing a rock at a Hmong seal in the waters off Lahaina. Litvinchuk is free on a $25,000 bond. He can't leave the U.S. and he can't go to the beach if he's in Hawaii.
4: The state has taken a major step in solving future violent crime cases. The Department of Law Enforcement unveiled the Officer Suzanne O National Integrated Ballistic Information Network, or NIBIN, system. The technology works like fingerprints for firearms. Investigators can now upload shell casings and compare them to evidence from across the country.
7: I definitely believe this is going to be a game changer as we see a growing rise in youth violence.
8: When any type of gun, when it fires it, the round through it, it ejects the shell casing, and it leaves like a fingerprint, an individual fingerprint on that casing. So the ghost gun is no different than the serialized or manufactured firearm.
4: Officials say it can link shootings, track ghost guns, and generate leads in hours instead of days. The system costs about $250,000 and is federally funded.
3: A hotel employee is recovering this morning following a scare in Waikiki. HFD says the employee was mixing pool chemicals during routine maintenance when an explosion occurred at the Wayfinder Hotel on Kalakaua Avenue.
9: Just heard a loud bang coming from the back of the hotel area, and I thought it was some construction equipment or something. We didn't think anything about it, and so we just kept getting ready, and all of a sudden we saw police pull up and fire trucks come around the corner and ambulance.
10: I'm really confused. Came down here, saw all the trucks and everything, went to go get coffee at Wayside here, and the workers there told us the pool exploded next door, which is kind of crazy. How does a pool explode?
3: The worker was taken to the hospital in stable condition. HFD's hazmat team and other agencies disposed of the chemicals and cleaned up the area. No one else was hurt.
4: More than 1.3 million Jeep Wranglers and Gladiators are being recalled over serious fire concerns. The recall covers 2021 through 2025 models. It's tied to an electrical connection issue in the power steering pump.

0: its wiring that can overheat and potentially ignite. The global automaker is telling owners to park outside, away from buildings or other vehicles until a fix is completed.
1: New operating hours begin today at the Cocalhead Shooting Complex. Its firearm ranges will now be open to the public from 10 a.m. to 2 p.m. Wednesdays through Fridays. It will also be open from 8 a.m. to 4 p.m. during weekends. The change in hours is to better fit the overall needs of both the public and staff. The Cocalhead Shooting Complex is Oahu's only outdoor shooting range. For more information, head to KHON2.com.
0: Over on Kauai, the police department will be hosting car seat safety checks this summer. It's a great way to make sure your keiki is buckled up right. The safety checks will happen in the Lihue Walmart parking lot this Saturday, June 13th, and then again on June 27th from 9 a.m. to 12 p.m. Certified technicians will inspect and answer questions on proper car seat installation. No appointment is necessary. And it is not easy to do. I had my father-in-law, retired firefighter, he showed me exactly how to do it. I still sweat and get like the frustration taking it out or putting it in, but you learn the right way to do it.
1: Hey, you know what? Now car seats are more intricate than like when we were in car seats.
0: Yes. Yeah, that's tough. So it's good to learn how to do it. All right, time is 7:06 now. Still holding on to that iPhone 5? It may finally be time to upgrade.
1: Morgan Stanley analysts say Apple's new artificial intelligence version of Siri will have limited use for many of its users because older iPhones do not have the capabilities to run advanced AI features. The report says more than 850 million iPhones are incapable of running basic Apple intelligence, and more than 1.3 billion iPhones can't use advanced Siri features.
0: AI Siri was just revealed at Apple's annual Worldwide Developers Conference on Monday. Okay, so both of us are probably in that 850 million category.
1: Oh, for sure.
0: I have a 13, you have an 11, right?
1: Yep.
0: So we're kind of stuck in the glory days of the 2019-2021 era.
1: And we are.
0: I like not having a phone payment for the phone itself. Mm-hmm. But if this is really, really good, then maybe I'll get one.
1: You know what? I think for a lot of people, this might be like the thing that gets them to the new phone.
0: Yeah.
1: Right? Because not a lot of people like the new design, the new generation that came out. Yeah. They just don't like the aesthetics. But if they've upgraded AI and it's really good, I think that's going to push people to get new phones, which is ultimately what Apple wants. They want you to get a phone every year.
0: Yeah.
1: You know what I mean? Yeah. So good marketing strategy. But I'm going to hold off.
0: No, I have too. If it's really good, I'll get one. But
1: yeah, I see. I see that.
0: Not having to pay for it is really nice.
1: It is. Well, coming up next, Brittany has the latest forecast to help you plan your Wednesday and the upcoming weekend.
0: And the last major section of Aloha Stadium comes down. We'll hear from a former UH football player who's turned into a star in another lane about what it means to him when Wake Up Today returns.
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4: Welcome back to Wake Up Today, 7-Eleven. Let's head outdoor this morning. We're checking that traffic right here on the island of Oahu. Most of it starting right here from the west side, Maunakahā, Waianae, Nanakuli, Maʻili, as you make your way towards town this morning. But it's been good all morning long. Nobody's complaining. I'm sure you're not. Skyline's going to be in the blue this morning from that East Kapolei Station towards Pearl Harbor at 23 minutes, 26 if you're headed off to the airport. With that, we'll head outside and we'll check on these cameras. And we'll start it right here as you make your way in towards Waikiki this morning, Kalakaua and Kūkiʻo. We'll jump back on that freeway and then we'll show you the zip lane is open this morning. H1 and Manager's Drive, of course, we'll take a look at H1, Aea Heights overpass, and we'll head further down that freeway and see what's happening here. Not too bad, not what we're used to. We see more cars here most of the time, but right now, pretty good H1 and middle. And then we'll take a look at H1 and Liliha, see what's happening here as well. So we get that usual bottleneck happening about this time of the morning. 48 minutes right now from Waianae. Hasn't dipped into that slower yellow zone, been in that comfortable green zone all morning long from the west side. 33 for Kapolei, 34 from Eva. And if you're coming on over from Mililani, about 30 minutes for you guys. 18-minute drive from the windward side in Kaneohe, Kailua, using that Pali Highway. That's going to be 19 minutes this morning. And Hawaii Kai, we'll see you guys here in just about 17 minutes as we check on today's weather with Brittany.
5: Thanks, Brian. Here's a look into the forecast center. Not too many changes since we last spoke, but we do have the passing showers still over the Ko'olau's and more so for Maui County and for Hawaii Island. Easterly Islands have more showers this morning than we did a little bit earlier, and you could see the offshore shower activity right north of the interior islands this morning right now. Trade winds, they're fairly light for the most part. We're seeing single digits. We've got about 5 to 10 miles per hour expected by noon lunchtime today, so lower humidity, but you will see and feel some humidity as you head out today, or this morning at least, until the trades increase. In terms of the surf, the east shores won't remain as elevated as they once were with the later trades, so 2 to 4 feet today, and they're bumping down tomorrow at 1 to 3. Smaller this morning and afternoon, though, for the north and west at 1 to 3 feet, and south shore is just at about 3 to 5. Now, let's take a look at the 7-day forecast for you on the screen. Partly cloudy to mostly sunny prevails, though, for the next week ahead. So minimal rain shower activity expected from now through next week, Wednesday. And we're heading into the middle of June, but daytime highs are still nice and comfortable. Mid-80s, we're going to see about 83, 84 degrees by today. That's it as for our forecast. Sam, I'll send things over to you.
6: All right, mahalo, Brittany. Time is 7:13 now. Let's take a live look at Wall Street. You are looking at the Dow Jones Industrial Average, which is down big, 659 points at 50,212. The last major section of Aloha Stadium has come down. Yesterday's demolition drew a large crowd, which includes comedian Tumua. The Get Chance host is also the voice of the animated mascot Aloha, aimed at involving Keiki in the future of the new stadium.
7: I also played for University of Hawaii here too as well. So it's a bittersweet feeling to see it go down. I know we kept talking about it, like a new stadium's coming, new stadium's coming. And it's finally great to see it, to actually put in the work and watch it come down. And I'm excited for the new stadium. You know, I can't wait to see it.
6: Officials say the event was a month ahead of schedule. The two end zones are slated to be taken apart carefully over the summer. Demolition is on track to be completed by the end of the year. Hi, folks. The stories you need to know about are coming up next. And online reviews and ratings can make or break a business, but how truthful is that review? Let's dive deep in a live interview with Better Business Bureau when Wake Up Today returns.
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7: Welcome back. Time now at 7:17. Here's today's need to know before you head out this morning. Big Island police have increased traffic enforcement on the Daniel K. Inouye Highway following a string of deadly crashes. Between June 4th and 7th, police gave out 269 speeding tickets and arrested one person. They encourage people to report dangerous driving.
8: The Elections Commission meets this morning. On the agenda is choosing a new chair. The board has been divided in recent months over everything from mail versus in-person voting to allegations of voting problems and how to ensure access and transparency. The commission meeting gets underway at 10 a.m.
7: The Honolulu City Council is drafting a bill to crack down on unpermitted performers in Waikiki. The bill would create a designated spot where approved entertainers will be allowed to operate. It comes following growing noise complaints in the area.
8: And there's still time for pet lovers to enter in the Hawaiian Humane Society's 2027 Pets in Paradise calendar contest. Entries are $30 for each photo with no limit on how many animals you can submit. You'll have to turn them in by June 30th. For more information, you can head on over to our website, khon2.com. Brian, over to you.
9: 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Now, reviews have become one of the most popular tools many of us use when deciding where to spend our money. But according to the Better Business Bureau, not all online reviewers and reviews are what they seem. Now, joining us with more details is Better Business Bureau's Cameron Nakashima. Good morning, Cameron.
10: Hey, good morning, Brian.
9: You know, that is true because we rely on those online reviews. So what is the BBB seeing when it comes to those online reviews?
10: Yeah, we do. And it's really important. And what we're seeing right now is an increase where people are reporting to Better Business Bureau that they're experiencing some sort of pushback or influence from businesses trying to tell them to take down their reviews or to change their reviews. And in the past 24 months alone, our regional Better Business Bureau identified more than 2,700 reports of customers describing exactly this. That's a 15% increase year over year in this type of complaint that we're seeing. To bring that a little bit more locally, in Hawaii, BBB received 43 reports tied to review interference during that same time period. And this is bad for several reasons, but most fundamentally, keeping reviews honest is really important for both businesses and customers in order to build a marketplace where buyers and sellers actually trust each other. And that's what we're all about at Better Business Bureau. And so when the legitimacy of reviews is called into question or is tampered with in these ways, that can really hurt the local economy, but also just the community.
9: You're talking about review pressure. What does that review pressure typically look like in the real world?
10: Yeah, so it can look like one of two things, and you can kind of break it down as like the carrot or the stick, right? And so the carrot approach, we see hundreds of reports of customers describing that businesses leveraged these things like refunds, repairs, warranty services, or other resolutions. Here's the key, things that they were already owed in the first place. These are things that the business should have done right the first time, and they say, "Hey, we'll make good on this. We'll actually deliver if you rewrite that review, if you maybe soften the language, if you take down the review altogether," or in some cases they'll say, "Write an entirely new review and actually just make us look like we're way better than we actually are." And so in those instances, the customer's torn. Do I get the service that I've been owed, or do I have to go out and lie on my review? So that's the carrot approach. The stick approach is a little more aggressive, and this is where people feel like they're either intimidated or they're threatened. And this can happen in a lot of different ways, but a lot of what we hear is legal threats come from the businesses saying, "Hey, you better take down those reviews or change them, or else we're going to come after you." It's all kind of intimidating language where the person feels like they really don't have any other choice as a customer, no other choice but to do what the business is telling them to do.
9: So that kind of pushes the question forward. How can consumers use the reviews wisely, and especially if they feel pressured?
10: Yeah, so just to be clear, like this should not be happening. This is actually illegal for businesses to be doing. The FTC is very clear about this. And so customers should never feel forced to choose between getting a problem fixed or telling the truth about their experience. So if you're being pressured to remove an honest review, and by any means, document that communication. And it's important that you report that. You can report it to Better Business Bureau. We're a nonprofit that's here to help. You can also report it to government agencies like the FTC, your local attorney general's office. They can take action against that business. And then with those legal threats, if there is some sort of legal question, it is important to get that legal guidance from a professional. But then for the rest of us who maybe aren't in that exact situation, the question that you had asked is, how do we know what reviews to trust, right? How do we know how we can trust these reviews? And so the first thing is, don't just rely on the star ratings, is our advice. Go through and read the reviews, read the complaints, and see how the business actually responds, and go and compare different platforms. See if there's a consistent through line. The second thing is kind of building upon that, going beyond reviews, looking for additional what we call trust signals. So these could be awards that they've won from reputable institutions. Are they BBB accredited, or do they have good ratings and good reputation, not just on the review platforms, but with other organizations, third-party validation, and the government even. All of these are going to add up to help you make a more informed and more confident decision, and make sure that you really are getting the full picture.
9: All right, Cameron Nakashima, always insightful news, and we look forward to seeing you next week.
10: Thank you.
9: All right. All right, well, stick around. Coming next, a quick check on morning traffic conditions, and just ahead, Brittany will have a full forecast, and today for the upcoming holiday when Wake Up Today returns.
11: 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Slice of Waikiki presents the chase for hockey's ultimate prize. 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The NHL's Stanley Cup Final, where champions are made. 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
16: Your time now, 7:26 a.m. for this beautiful and very early Wednesday. We've got some passing showers still forecasted for the next hour and a half over the Ko'olau's here for Oahu. Remains dry for Kauai and Kauai County areas. North of the island there for Maui, Maui County, also wraps around towards Hana, will be this moisture here. So we've got some slight wet weather for Kahului still and Hana, then just a little bit there in Hilo, with lots of offshore shower activity north of the interior islands to start you off into this hour. We'll jump into some of our surf here. We're under advisory level, but still pretty choppy for some areas, south included at 3 to 5. Smallest will be for the north and west at 1 to 3. And we've got the east shores just at about 2 to 4 feet as you head into the rest of today. Now, overhead, pretty dry trends. We're expecting lighter trades the closer we get into the weekend, so that will up our humidity, bring us some more leeward showers with some sea breeze rain Saturday and Sunday. But besides that, it'll be a pretty dry week ahead, some nice island-to-island weather. And heading into the middle of June, we're still pretty comfortable with the temperatures. The daytime high is expected to be the warmest at about mid-80s. That's it as for our forecast. Brian, I'll send things over to you.
9: All right, mahalo, Brittany, for that weather update. 7:28, let's take a look outside. Likelike and School Street. Again, traffic building up throughout the morning. Most of that traffic, though, right here on the island of Oahu, H1 through that Waikele stretch. But today, kind of different news from the west side again. Not much in the way of traffic. Everything's been pretty good so far. Skyline's going to be in the blue this morning from that East Kapolei station towards Pearl Harbor at 23 minutes 26 if you're headed off to the airport. Likelike and School, that camera we just saw, usually will have that morning slowdown. It's right there on that flow map right there. Likelike, you got your options, H3 and the Pali Highway looking pretty good this morning. So we'll take a look at what's happening here, and then those drive times coming through at 7:28. You've got 49 minutes right now from the west side in Waianae, 34-minute drive from Kapolei, 36 out the door from Ewa. And if you're coming on over from Mililani, about 31 minutes for you guys, 19-minute drive from the windward side in Kaneohe, Kailua, using that Pali Highway. That's going to be 20 minutes this morning. And Hawaii Kai, we'll see you guys here in just about 21 minutes. Well, top stories of the morning are just ahead, plus new FEMA flood insurance rate maps take effect today. 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
8: Aloha and good morning. Welcome back to Wake Up Today on this Wednesday. I'm Sam Spangler.
7: And I'm Sarah Madison. We're following breaking news on Maui, where a police investigation has closed Hana Highway between Holomua Road and Haiku Road.
8: Details have not yet been released, but sources say it may have involved a shooting. Avoid that area if at all possible. Let's check on the forecast now with Brittany Friedlander. Aloha and good morning, Brittany.
16: Yeah, good morning, Sam. Good morning, Sarah. And on a lighter note outside, looks like we have some beautiful conditions out there. Partly to mostly cloudy, I'd say, to start you off this morning, and then we'll get more sunshine for the afternoon hours. With some light passing rain for some areas of the islands, primarily looks like Kahului and Hana has more moderate rain, lighter this morning for Oahu over the Ko'olau's, and pretty dry now for the Big Island and for Kauai County areas. Here's a quick look at the Pacific Tropical Tracker. We're just tracking one area of disturbed weather. This will be Tropical Storm Christina that we've been monitoring since yesterday. She hasn't moved too much. She's just moving at about 3 miles per hour with sustained winds at about 40. Now here's a quick look at some of our forecast there for you as you head out the door for the radar. You could see some of the offshore shower activities north of the interior islands will be the heaviest, but again, not a whole lot making landfall for this morning. And a quick look at the surf report for you. Under advisory level, slightly choppy for the south, though. It will be smaller for the north and the west. And moderate trade winds expected for today. They're on the lighter end starting this morning. But because of that, it looks like even closer to the weekend, we're going to see the trades ease, and that'll bump down our east-facing shore. So not a whole lot of elevation there to the east surf as we move closer into the weekend. Overhead, for the most part, minimal showers expected with some dry trends as we head into early and midweek next week. If we get any rain, it will just be light and passing. Highest potential for that will be about Sunday and Monday. And then daytime highs for you, mid-80s from now through your next week, Wednesday. That's it just right now for our forecast. Brian, I'll send things over to you.
9: All right, mahalo, Brittany, for that weather update. 7:33, we'll head out the door this morning. As you heard earlier in the newscast, if you are on Hana Highway between Haiku Road and Holomua Road, again, that is closed due to a police investigation. We'll keep you updated throughout the morning as we make our way through the neighbor islands right here on Hawaii Island. Not too bad as you make your way towards Kailua Kona. I did check on Hilo side. That's looking pretty good as well. Just going to have that usual traffic making its way towards Hilo Town this morning. Right here on the island of Oahu, most of that traffic starting right about here, but so far, so good. All morning long, we've been in for a treat. Not much in the way of traffic. Of course, you still got your options. Skyline going to be in the blue this morning from the East Kapolei Station towards Pearl Harbor at 23 minutes 26 if you're headed off to the airport. So ahead outside, here's Like Like and School Street. We'll jump off that freeway. We'll show you everything trying to make its way into Waikiki this morning. It's Makali and Alawai. Here's Kapi'olani Boulevard and Kalakaua. Finally, we'll jump back on that freeway and we'll show you H1 and Manager's Drive. You can see that zip lane is open this morning. Should remain open till about 9 o'clock. So let's get out those drive times again. 50 minutes right now from Waianae heading into town. 35-minute drive for Kapolei, 36-minute drive from Ewa. And if you're coming on over from Mililani, just about 32 minutes for you guys. Kaneohe at 19-minute drive. Kailua using a Pali Highway is going to be 20 minutes this morning. And Hawaii Kai, we'll see you guys here in about 21 minutes. Sarah, we'll send it back to you.
7: Thank you very much, Brian. New this morning, President Donald Trump signs the Secure America Act. The nearly $70 billion immigration enforcement bill provides funding for ICE and Border Patrol operations for the remainder of Trump's term. Democrats have repeatedly opposed the bill, pointing to recent ICE operation incidents in Minneapolis that resulted in the deaths of Alex Pretty and Renee Good. This all comes in addition to nearly $140 billion in immigration enforcement funding that Republicans authorized last year for ICE as well as Customs and Border Protection.
8: Back at home, new FEMA flood insurance rate maps take effect today, impacting thousands of property owners on Oahu. The new maps follow a multi-year flood risk study. Earlier this morning, we spoke with Atlas Insurance about the changes.
1: So this is the big new update for Oahu. And there's been a study of about 250,000 homes. It's been over a decade that they did this study. And we're finding that about 7,669 homes will go into a more high-risk zone, and about 324 will go out of it.
8: And there are maps. You can go online and check this out. The city and county's website has this. You're looking at it right now. You could slide the tool over. You will see the change in this map taking place. If you do, go to resilientoahu.org/get-flood-ready. Shane, what does this mean for Oahu's residential and commercial property owners?
2: 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So it's really going to add to expenses, budgeting. So they're really going to, the business owners and the individuals really going to have to think about, you know, how to work this into their budget and their business processes going forward.
8: For more information on the remapping, you can head to our website, khon2.com.
7: In less than a week, Big Island police issued more than 300 citations during traffic enforcement on the Daniel K. Inouye Highway. They increased police presence following a string of deadly crashes. Between June 4th and 7th, police gave out 269 speeding tickets and arrested one person. HPD says it also got more reports of reckless driving along the highway. They encourage people to report dangerous driving.
8: The Elections Commission meets this morning. On the agenda is choosing a new chair. The board has been divided in recent months over everything from mail versus in-person voting to allegations of voting problems and how to ensure access and transparency. The commission meeting gets underway at 10 a.m. We'll be sure to follow up for you. Street performers help bring Waikiki to life, but some residents say the entertainment is causing problems. City leaders are now looking at new rules to crack down on unregulated performers after growing noise complaints from area residents. City Council Chair Tommy Waters has started a draft bill to crack down on unpermitted performers and create a designated spot where approved entertainers will be allowed to operate.
3: You know, try to mitigate some of that sound in front of certain businesses and the apartments. In Waikiki, the sound reverberates up. Fact of the matter is, people have a right to the quiet enjoyment of their neighborhood.
8: Chair Waters says he is in the initial stages of drafting the bill. We'll have more information for you on submitting feedback on our website. Once again, that is khon2.com. Time is 7:38 now. The 2026 World Cup begins tomorrow with many games airing right here on KHON2.
7: And local soccer fans couldn't be more excited for one of the biggest events in sports. Nathan Shinagawa reports.
4: It's the biggest single sport event in the world, and it's just 2 days away. The FIFA World Cup will begin Thursday, and Hawaii soccer fans are more than ready.
5: I'm super excited, you know. 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
6: Obviously, like, I like to watch the Super Bowl and like the NBA Finals, and those are cool, but they're every year, you know. The World Cup is such a big deal. It's every 4 years. And like everyone watches it. Even people that don't watch soccer get excited for it. And it's just a cool experience.
10: Seeing all the nations come together, all the countries, it's just an amazing feeling seeing them come together and play a beautiful sport.
4: With soccer being one of Hawaii's biggest sports, an event like the World Cup brings fans, former players, and even some non-fans hooked to their TVs.
5: I think it's more popular than the Super Bowl. My friends and I have a group chat. We're always texting about who we think is going to win the World Cup, possibly put some money on it and see how it goes from there.
6: Especially like growing up in a soccer community, I have a ton of people that are like super invested in it, which is super cool. But even a lot of my friends that don't follow soccer at all, everyone's tuned in, everyone's excited.
4: And even though it's hundreds of miles away, soccer enjoyers still find something to cheer for.
10: I got Argentina to win it all. Argentina.
5: Why?
10: Because of the one and only GOAT, Messi.
6: Dude, USA, GOAT. Golden Eagles, go USA.
4: KHON2's first soccer game will be South Africa versus Mexico Thursday morning at 8:45 a.m. This is Nathan Shinagawa, KHON2 News, working for Hawaii.
7: Thank you very much, Nathan. And you can catch that game right here tomorrow morning. Then 8:45 Friday morning, it's Canada versus Bosnia-Herzegovina. And Friday afternoon at 2:45, USA versus Paraguay.
8: Okay, so yeah, we get to be very patriotic. I've never thought about until that guy talked about like the Eagles, like us having a mascot or any national team having a mascot.
7: I think that's
8: which
7: cool.
8: would be so cool, right?
7: Yeah.
8: It's just,
7: yeah,
8: United States, Paraguay, whatever, right? But yeah, if everybody had like an animal, like whatever their thing was, that'd be awesome.
7: I like that. So America would be
8: Eagles.
7: Eagles.
8: Yeah.
7: What about Japan?
8: I don't know. I don't know what their like national animal is.
7: The ahi tuna.
8: That would be hilarious. Yeah, we gotta like look it up, see what it is. All right, folks. Coming up next, we'll have a live look at your traffic hotspots plus your full forecast.
7: And meet Geisha, an adoptable pup from the Hawaiian Humane Society. 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
17: ESPN NFL insider Adam Schefter says it's more likely than not that Aaron Donald returns to join the Rams after the Myles Garrett trade. If that happens, good luck. Garrett on one side, Donald inside, Sean McVay calling the offensive plays. The Rams already look like the Super Bowl champs with Donald back. Who exactly is stopping them? I don't see anybody. I'm John Lund.
16: Everyone, your time now is 7:44 a.m. We'll start off with our Pacific Tropical Tracker. We've just got the tropical storm Christina. We've been monitoring the last 2 days here in the Eastern Pacific Basin. No new disturbances in the Eastern Pacific or the Central Pacific Basin where we're located here for Hawaii. So good news there. We still have hurricane season, of course, until the end of November, so we'll keep you up to date. In terms of the radar for our island-to-island forecast for this Wake Up Today Wednesday, we've got some light showers over the Ko'olau. It was dry for Kauai and Kauai County areas. For Maui County, we've got some light rain there for Hana and some areas of Kahului. Molokai's got some passing showers as well. For Hawaii Island, they're mostly cleared out from the rain, just a little bit over in Volcano, the very tip there for the east sides. Could see a look at the surf forecast for us if you're heading out. Should be some nice beach weather. We're going to see light trades this morning, more moderate for the afternoon, with some choppy surf for the south at 3 to 5. It'll be smaller for the east at east shores at 2 to 4, and then the smallest for the north and the west at 1 to 3. And a quick look at the 7-day forecast for you on the screen. Partly cloudy as we head into the second half of this weekend. Mostly sunny for the weekend and early into next. That's it as for our forecast. Brian, I'll send things over to you.
9: Thank you, Brittany, for that weather update. Traffic-wise, we'll start right here on the Garden Isle. If you're heading south on Kauai towards Kalaheo and Hanapepe this morning, looking pretty good, as even if you make your way towards Ke Kaha this morning. We'll make that flow map go right there to the island of Maui. Again, Hana Highway between Haiku Road and Holomua Road is closed right now due to a police investigation. We'll keep you updated throughout the morning. Right here on Hawaii Island, if you're heading towards Hilo, I checked on that earlier, pretty good Kailua Kona, Three Captain Cook, and Keauhou, not much in the way of traffic. Right here on the island of Oahu, most of that traffic starting right about here, and then once you jump on that freeway, it's looking good. Kapolei Parkway got that usual slowdown. You can see on Skyline, going to be the East Kapolei Station towards Pearl Harbor at 23 minutes, 26, if you are headed off to the airport. So we'll head outside and we'll check on these cameras on the east side, Kalani Anaole Highway and Hawaii Kai Drive for our friends in Hawaii Kai, or even as far as Waimanalo, making your way into town this morning. Two out of three from the west side, still in that comfortable green zone. Waianae being one of them, has been there all morning long. 50-minute drive from the west side, 34 for Kapolei, 35 minutes out the door from Ewa. And if you're coming on over from Mililani, about 31 minutes in a car for you guys, 19-minute drive from the windward side in Kaneohe, Kailua using that Pali Highway, going to be 21 minutes this morning. And Hawaii Kai, we'll see you guys here in about 23 minutes. Brittany, over to you.
16: The Hawaiian Humane Society is back in the studio with an adorable, adoptable dog and a fundraiser that's giving Hawaii's pets their chance in the spotlight. Joining us this morning is Communications Coordinator Kavena Korea, along with Gasha. Good morning, ladies, all of our ladies.
0: Good morning, Brittany.
18: Good morning. Can you introduce her for us?
0: Of course. So this is Gasha. She is the most sweetest, mellow 2-year-old pit bull terrier mix you'll ever meet. You know, she really doesn't give 2-year-old energy, you know, because she just really likes to just live life at her own pace, you know, taking all the sights, taking all the smells, everything she can, she wants to do right next to you.
18: She seems like a couch pup and is very calm. She's giving me calming energy.
0: Yes, 100%. Outside while we were waiting, actually, she was just sitting on Marley's lap. And you know, if she fits, she sits. Every lap is perfectly Gasha size.
18: Oh, yeah. She doesn't know. She's like, I'm a big girl, but it doesn't matter.
0: Exactly. She's
18: and
0: a perfect
18: size. You guys have a very special fundraiser that's coming up. So let's talk about that. I look forward to this every year.
0: You know, you and so many other members of our community, because it is one of our most beloved community fundraising events that actually Gasha can be a part of if you do so desire. But basically, we have our Pets in Paradise 2027 calendar contest, where you can go ahead and enter your pet, and they don't have to be a Hawaiian Humane alum, as long as they're a legal pet in Hawaii. So a dog, cat, we have a guinea pig right now, we have bunnies, we even had birds in the past, and I think we even had a goat last year, which was really funny. But basically, for a $30 donation, you can go ahead and enter your pet's photo and then get your friends and your family, coworkers, anybody you know to go ahead and vote for you. And every single vote is just $1, and every single entry, every single vote goes all back to supporting the over 13,000 animals who are in our care each year.
18: So it really goes back to a wonderful cause. Yes. I think you did mention that there is a small fee to do it because it is a fundraiser. Can you repeat that one more time for the viewers?
0: Sure. So that's going to be a $30 donation for the entry fee, and then each vote is $1.
18: Sounds great. And that'll be online, so it's nice and easy to vote.
0: Exactly.
18: How long is this running for?
0: Of course. So it's open now until June 30th at 9 p.m. Hawaii Standard Time. So make sure you get all of your entries in, all of your votes in, and we'd love to see all of your pets.
18: Sounds great. And I'm assuming the calendar will be for 2027. Then.
0: Yes.
18: That's when we're expecting it to come out. So for everyone who wants to see their pets that are focused there. Sounds great. Well, there's wonderful opportunities at the Hawaiian Humane Society. Mm-hmm. What other opportunities in terms of volunteering or fostering can we expect if we're not ready for adoption?
0: Yeah, no, exactly. Honestly, the easiest thing you can do right now is actually take a dog out for an Elio Explorer field trip. Actually, Gasha just came back from one recently, and she enjoyed time at Kapi'olani Park. She enjoyed time just lounging around, taking all the sights, taking in all the smells, all the things like that. But you can have your own adventure with a shelter pup, too. And although our campuses are closed tomorrow for Kinkamehameha Day, you can actually take out a dog tomorrow, too, and celebrate with them.
18: Oh,
0: so that'd be awesome.
18: Because I'm sure a lot of people are off of work and school during the summertime, so this is a perfect opportunity.
0: Exactly, and it's a great way to give back and, you know, give them a break from their kennel and let them explore the world, because like the world is so big, but they don't know it because they only know is there for walls of their kennel.
18: Mm-hmm. But now, what is the website, Instagram, or even Facebook if you want to follow along and maybe even meet Gasha here later today?
0: Sure. So you can meet Gasha at our Mo'ili'ili campus in town daily from 11 a.m. to 6 p.m. She's going to be there. And then our website is going to be hawaiianhumane.org, and our socials are at Hawaiian Humane.
18: Sounds great. Well, thank you so much, ladies. It's always a good time to see you, and very good to meet you, Gasha. I hope you're adopted so fast. She's so sweet.
0: Of course.
18: Thanks,
0: she's
18: ladies.
0: A lap baby. Thanks, Brittany.
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8: All right, folks, we have a gender reveal. This one's actually cool. For the latest eaglets over in Big Bear.
7: That's right. Jackie and Shadow's 2026 chicks are likely a boy and a girl.
8: Yeah, the folks at Friends of Big Bear Valley made the announcement earlier this week. They can't be 100% certain, but Sandy, the bigger one, is a girl, and Luna, the smaller one, is a boy.
7: Yeah, we're now looking... Not yet. We're looking at the eagle's nest over in Big Bear Valley right now. This is a live look. And they can't be certain about the genders without a blood test, but they look for certain traits in each eagle. Sandy's voice is lower and deeper because females have low-pitched vocals and larger voice boxes than males. Plus, her foot pads and bones are larger.
8: Females are much larger than males because they spend more time sitting on the eggs and eventually the eaglets, so they need to be roomier than the male. This is a big deal. Luna's the first male born to Jackie and Shadow in 7 years.
7: Oh.
8: So you are looking live at these eaglets right here.
7: Yeah.
8: Of course, like some of us, they're not bald right away.
7: It happens over time.
8: Right? So, yeah, the balding has yet to commence. The white feathers on top of their
7: chicks.
8: Head.
7: They're chicks.
8: Look,
7: they're just
8: flapping around right there.
7: Whoa, that is really so cool.
8: And again, this is live, folks. You're looking live at the eagle's nest, which... I still need to figure out how did they get the camera up here
7: right
8: without getting their eyes clawed out. This is like 200 feet above, like the tree line is way up there, and then
7: yep.
8: You can see it above the lake right there in Big Bear.
7: I mean, crystal clear vision yeah. of a camera. I wonder what it's like camouflaged as.
8: Yeah.
7: Like an acorn?
8: They're moving it right
7: I don't
8: here.
7: Know.
8: Look, you can see it panning.
7: Wow, that is really cool. And so they're going to fly soon.
8: Yeah.
7: Right? I'm imagining not right now. They're just yeah. waiting for mom and dad to come back with food.
8: Stretching out those wings.
7: Whoa, that's really cool.
8: That is incredible. What a beautiful day out there, too. You ever been to Big Bear?
7: No.
8: It is one of the best places on earth.
7: Wow.
8: And that is just such
7: yeah.
8: a cool. America right there. USA, USA.
1: Yeah, right? Perfect time during the World Cup.
8: Yeah, exactly.
1: You see a vision like this. Wow. Hopefully they fly, you know, soon, because then that's going to be fun to watch.
8: Gorgeous.
1: Look, I think one of them heard us.
8: Yeah.
1: Yeah, hey.
8: You talking about us? Yeah, their ears are burning, right?
1: I love it.
8: All right, folks, coming up next, we're going to take another look at your weather and traffic.
1: That's right. Keep it here. Wake Up Today. We'll be right back.
2: Wow.
3: Wow. Wow. That's the word. Wow.
2: Yes. We've been married for about 20 years, and here we are with three kids.
3: I've noticed as I've been
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18: Expecting some pretty dry trends ahead from now through next week, Wednesday. That's it as for our forecast. Brian, I'll send things over to you.
9: For the weather update, traffic-wise, let's head out the door this morning. We'll check on these traffic cameras. Here's a live look outside for the east side, Kalani Anaʻole Highway and Hawaii Kai Drive. Again, from Waimanalo, everything in between Hawaii Kai, Kuli'o'o. And if you're on that freeway, the zip lane is open, should remain open to about 9 o'clock this morning. And, of course, those options, Skyline from the East Kapolei Station towards Pearl Harbor at 23 minutes 26 if you are headed off to the airport this morning. So we'll head over to the drive time, see how they're looking. 50 minutes for Waianae heading into town this morning. Kapolei and Eva back in that comfortable green zone at a 34-minute pace into town this morning. Not too bad. So everything from the west side back in that green zone. 32-minute drive from Central Oahu in Mililani. And then Kaneohe now jumping up into that slower yellow zone at a 20-minute pace using Likelike. Pali Highway from the windward side in Kailua. That's going to be 24 minutes this morning. And Hawaii Kai, we'll see you guys here in about 22 minutes. All right, coming up tomorrow on Wake Up Today, we're getting a preview of this weekend's Ho'omau Market. Plus, we're highlighting another local small business, Legacy of Aloha, joins us in studio. Mahalo for joining us this morning. Don't go anywhere. Take two, because we're back today. Happy Aloha Wednesday.
19: We're working for Hawaii.
0: Take Two starts now.
8: Aloha and good Wednesday morning. Thank you so much for joining us here on Take Two. I'm Sam Spangler.
7: And I'm Sarah Madison. Now, no official update yet on breaking news on Maui, where a police investigation has closed a portion of Hana Highway.
8: It's between Holomua Road and Haiku Road. Details have not yet been released, but sources say it may have involved a shooting. Avoid that area if at all possible. Back on Oahu, a hotel employee is recovering this morning following a scare in Waikiki.
7: HFD says the employee was mixing pool chemicals during routine maintenance when an explosion occurred at the Wayfinder Hotel on Kalakaua Avenue.
4: Just heard a loud bang coming from the back of the hotel area, and I thought it was some construction equipment or something. We didn't think anything about it, and so we just kept getting ready, and all of a sudden we saw police pull up and fire trucks come around the corner and ambulance.
11: I'm really confused. Came down here, saw all the trucks and everything. Went to go get coffee at Wayside here, and the workers there told us the pool exploded next door, which is kind of crazy. How does a pool explode?
7: The worker was taken to the hospital in stable condition. HFD's hazmat team and other agencies disposed of the chemicals and cleaned up the area. No one else was hurt.
8: The state has taken a major step in solving future violent crime cases. The Department of Law Enforcement unveiled the Officer Suzanne O. National Integrated Ballistic Information Network, or NIBIN, system.
7: The technology works like fingerprints for firearms. Investigators can now upload shell casings and compare them to evidence from across the country.
13: I definitely believe this is going to be a game changer as we see a growing rise in youth violence.
14: When any type of gun, when it fires it, the round through it ejects the shell casing, and it leaves like a fingerprint, an individual fingerprint on that casing. So the ghost gun is no different than a serialized or manufactured firearm.
8: Officials say it can link shootings, track ghost guns, and generate leads in hours instead of days. The system costs about $250,000 and is federally funded.
7: Over on Kauai, the police department will be hosting car seat safety checks this summer. It's a great way to make sure your keiki is buckled right. The safety checks will happen in the Lihue Walmart parking lot this Saturday, June 13th, and then again on June 27th from 9 a.m. to 12 p.m.
8: Certified technicians will inspect and answer questions on proper car seat installation. No appointment is necessary. More than 1.3 million Jeep Wranglers and Gladiators are being recalled over serious fire concerns. The recall covers the 2021 through 2025 models. It's tied to an electrical connection issue in the power steering pump's wiring that can overheat and potentially ignite.
7: The global automaker is telling owners to park outside, away from buildings or other vehicles until a fix is completed. New operating hours begin today at the Cocoa Head Shooting Complex. Its firearm ranges will now be open to the public from 10 a.m. to 2 p.m. Wednesdays through Fridays. It will also be open from 8 a.m. to 4 p.m. during weekends.
8: The change in hours is to better fit the overall needs of both the public as well as staff. The Cocoa Head Shooting Complex is Oahu's only outdoor shooting range. For more information, you can head over to KH12.com.
7: A trial date has been set for the Washington man accused of harassing a Hmong seal. Igor Litvinchuk appeared via Zoom for yesterday's hearing at federal court in Honolulu. The judge set his trial for November 16. The Seattle man was caught on video back on May 5th throwing a rock at a Hmong seal in the waters off Lahaina.
8: Litvinchuk is free on $25,000 bond. He can't leave the U.S. and he can't go to the beach if he is in Hawaii.
7: Time now is almost 8:04. The World Cup kickoff match is now just a day away, and a group of California kids received the surprise of a lifetime.
15: Very, very happy to tell you that all of you are going to an actual game at the World Cup.
8: Yeah, that's right. Free tickets to a World Cup match. The 20 kids are part of the soccer program at the Long Beach Boys and Girls Club.
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16: I had no idea. No idea.
17: How about?
20: No idea. I thought we were just coming in to play a little bit of soccer.
22: Kids were selected because they're outstanding kids. So doing great, I mean, amazing grades. So academically, they're doing great. But they're also very involved in the community. They're a good example. They lead by example. They showcase a passion for others. So we wanted to really highlight those kids that are doing all the great things. And we're proud of them.
7: The tickets are for the Iran versus New Zealand match at Los Angeles Stadium on Monday.
8: Very cool. Awesome for these kids to get to go check out the World Cup. Mm-hmm. It's been very interesting seeing like the kind of clash of cultures that has gone on, especially so some of the friendlies. It was Argentina, I think, was playing at Auburn University's stadium, which is like, you know, SEC, like hotbed. So like this like huge, massive football stadium.
7: Yeah.
8: And to see like World Cup soccer being played on the pitch there, it was just like broke my brain for a second. So this is very cool to see.
7: I know. You know, we like a different kind of football, the football. But then everywhere else, it's so popular. So it's kind of cool that the games are being played here.
8: Yeah.
7: You know what I mean? Like, just to get into that, because it's like football, right?
8: Football.
7: Football is so popular, like, everywhere else.
8: Yeah. I think it's going to make a lot of inroads in the United States.
7: I hope so.
8: World Cup is all, pal.
7: Yeah.
8: Definitely. All right, coming up next, are you using that green bin correctly?
7: That's right. An update on the GROW pilot program from the Department of Environmental Services when Take Two returns.
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0: Take two.
7: For this month's I Know Aware, with the city's Department of Environmental Services, we take a look at how the GROW pilot program is doing. It's been 2 months since the city has asked residents to recycle their food waste in their green compost bins. And joining us with an update is Leinaala Mahi from the Department of Environmental Services Recycling Branch. Thank you so much for joining us today.
31: Thank you. Aloha.
7: All right. So 2 months in, how has participation been?
31: Well, people are definitely participating. We're really lucky. Prior to us starting in March, the numbers were like 5,991 tons of green waste. And now we're closer to 6,600 tons of green waste that we're seeing. So people are participating. We're really excited that they're putting food scraps and things like that into the green waste bin. We're seeing a lot of things, even some not so good things.
7: Yeah, let's actually talk about that. What are you guys finding?
31: So, I mean, we're finding plastic bags and garbage. We're finding some pet waste, which is not exactly the funnest thing to find in first thing in the morning. Additionally, we are seeing things that really shouldn't be in there, like trash. There's a few people who do that. We call that contamination. And that's actually something that does very bad to our system. It negatively affects us.
7: Oh, okay. All right. So before we get into, you know, what should be going into the green waste bin, you were saying these contaminations can actually damage the program. Can you explain further?
31: Yeah. So with contamination, what happens is, you know, sometimes if it's too severe, we have to divert the trucks. And we really don't want to do that because we're thinking of compost as food for plants. And food for plants, the plants feed us, we feed the compost. It's a circular

0: the meat in there, put the seafood in there. All of that helps us to get really good product for compost.
1: Okay, but not pet waste.
0: Not pet waste and not plastic bags. We're seeing a lot of plastic bags. So
1: okay.
0: Please don't do that.
1: Yeah, no, absolutely. All right, right now this program is only in a few parts of the community. When are you guys going to expand it to more communities? Yeah.
0: So officially we go island-wide on October 1st. However, people can start practicing and putting their food waste into the green compost bins now. It's just that we're not going to monitor those areas that are not in the pilot. So we highly encourage people to start putting stuff in, your food waste, your food scraps inside there. We're just, again, not monitoring in those areas that are not in the pilot.
1: Perfect. Well, Leigh, thank you so much for sharing an update. And yeah, hopefully a lot of people, you know, as we get into it, get used to like putting in the proper food waste in there, right? So thank you so much for
0: sharing. Thanks so much. We appreciate it.
1: Well, coming up next, a quick check on those morning traffic conditions. And just ahead that you will have your full forecast. Stay with us. We'll be right back.
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9: Good morning, everyone. Your time now, 8:15 a.m. for this beautiful and very early Take Two Wednesday. Starting you off, current conditions overlooking Waikiki and Honolulu right now. Beautiful, partly cloudy skies. We've got blue skies in the forecast for us today. Some slight humidity this morning with the lighter trades. But trades, they're already increasing for the second half of this morning. 5 miles per hour now, 10 miles per hour expected for the afternoon. We've got about 79 degrees outside. It will feel a little bit warmer out there, though. In terms of the surf, nice beach weather under advisory level. Choppy for some areas, though. So south shores, 3 to 5. It will be smaller for the north and west-facing surf at 1 to 3. East shores at about 2 to 4 feet. And the trades are expected to weaken the closer we get into the weekend, so not a whole lot of elevation to our east shores moving forward for the second half of this week. Tomorrow, east shores already at about 1 to 3. 7-day forecast for you is on the screen. Besides some light minimal showers, partly cloudy to mostly sunny skies in the forecast. Daytime highs mid-80s from now through next week.

0: Wednesday. That's it for our forecast, Brian. 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
1: All right, mahalo, Brittany, for that weather update. 8:16. Let's take a look outside. We'll start on our surface streets right here, Kapi'olani Boulevard and Kalakaua. That traffic making its way to Waikiki, and that one heading towards the Ala Moana shopping area. So Waikiki getting a little bit busy as we make our way through the morning at 8:17. Let's take a look at the flow map. And, of course, Skyline is going to be in the blue this morning from that East Kapolei Station towards Pearl Harbor at 23 minutes, 26 if you're headed off to the airport. All morning long, not much in the way of traffic. H1 through that Waikele stretch, which is good news for everyone from the west side. So outside we go, and we'll check on the cameras one more time. Kapi'olani Boulevard and Kalakaua Avenue, you can see it's going to be a busy morning. Those traffic making its way towards Atkinson, going to make a left towards the Ala Moana Shopping Center. So 50 minutes right now for Waianae back into that comfortable green zone. 34-minute drive for both Kapolei and Ewa. And if you're coming on over from Mililani, about 31 minutes for you guys. 18-minute drive from the windward side in Kaneohe, Kailua, using that Pali Highway, going to be 22 minutes this morning. And Hawaii Kai, we'll see you guys here in just about 20 minutes. Brittany and Sam, over to you.
2: All right, mahalo, Brian. A sci-fi thriller courtesy of Steven Spielberg leads this week's new releases.
0: That's right. Here's a look at the latest movies in theaters and on streaming.
2: Steven Spielberg's Aliens Invade Theaters, bringing with them one of the most highly anticipated films of the summer. Disclosure Day is here. Emily Blunt, Josh O'Connor, Colin Firth, and Colman Domingo star in the thriller, which begs the question, what would happen if we found out we're not alone?
0: Unleashing the action is The Furious, about a man whose daughter has been kidnapped by a criminal network. Along with the journalist whose wife has gone missing, the two go on a martial arts-filled rampage to save their loved ones.
2: The comedy Stop That Train follows best friends trying to save the high-speed, glitzy, Glamazonian Express from getting derailed in a storm. The duo joined forces with snobby first-class attendants and the president, played by RuPaul, to save the day.
0: On streaming, Netflix adds the gothic animated adventure I Am Frankelda, a tale about a 19th-century Mexican writer traveling through her subconscious facing monsters she's written about while guided by a tormented prince.
2: Okay.
0: That is...
2: Yeah, some interesting ones. That's for sure.
0: That's a fun plot.
2: Yeah.
0: And it's giving Uncanny Valley with the pottery-looking characters.
2: Yes.
0: I don't know, the clay. Yeah.
2: Yeah. Disclosure Day looks fun for me.
0: Yeah.
2: I was a kid when Independence Day came out, so like the alien movies in the summer, that's like my thing. So
0: yeah.
2: I'm excited to see that one.
0: Me too. And it was funny because what was it, Emily Blunt's character is like doing the weather, and she's like,
2: yeah. Yeah.
0: What is going on?
2: Yeah.
0: The trailers haven't really given anything away, so I'm pretty excited to watch it.
2: I know. It's like almost confusing watching the trailers.
0: Yeah, yeah. It'll be interesting.
2: Looks fun. All right, coming up next on Take Two, we've got the latest from Apple's Worldwide Developers Conference in Cupertino, California.
0: Mm-hmm. Rich DeBoer gives us an in-depth look today on Rich on Tech. 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
5: 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I'm Jim Ryan, ABC News in Dallas-Fort Worth. 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
10: I'm sick.
5: As a jury considered punishment for 19-year-old Carmelo Anthony, who claimed he killed 17-year-old Austin Metcalf in self-defense, emotions flared on the courthouse steps.
10: I just feel like there was so much that wasn't taken into consideration. It was so fast.
11: A sad outcome, but justice was served.
5: Anthony is black. Metcalf was white. The jury last night handed Carmelo Anthony a 35-year prison term. Jim Ryan, ABC News in Dallas-Fort Worth.
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15: Apple says it's doing it in a way that keeps your data private.
1: Yeah, and it could make your life a lot better. 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
3: Here at Apple's Worldwide Developers Conference in Cupertino, the company says it has rebuilt Siri from the ground up to be more capable with a new app, a new name, and new AI powers. Tim Cook took to the stage for his 15th and final WWDC.
16: Your imagination and ingenuity have inspired me for the past 15 years, and I am deeply grateful to have been on this journey with you.
3: The keynote was shorter than usual, but packed with the ways Apple wants to turbocharge the iPhone with new AI features in iOS 27. First up, Liquid Glass is getting a slider so you can turn the see-through effects up or down. Performance is also a major focus with faster apps, quicker photos, and speedier AirDrop transfers. Apple says even older phones will feel faster, which is important because iOS 27 will run on the iPhone 11 and newer. But the main topic, a smarter Siri, now called Siri AI. Apple using Gemini technology from Google to help Siri understand both what's on your screen and the data stored on your phone.
17: In some ways, they're finally delivering 15 years later on what the promise of Siri was supposed to be.
3: Demos showed a more ChatGPT-like experience that combines your personal information with knowledge from the web.
18: It's exactly what I thought Apple could do with AI if they got it right. Knowing all that stuff about your phone, be able to dig in and getting the context right and just pulling stuff up with natural language, yes. Please deliver that to me.
3: Apple promises all of this computing is done in a private way with data that isn't stored or accessible to Apple.
19: And Apple's really known for respecting users' privacy. So you'll have that added layer of comfort using Apple's version than using some of the other companies.
3: There's now a dedicated Siri AI app on your devices, and you can even customize Siri's voice. Dictation is also getting more accurate. Apple is adding new AI image and photo editing tools, too.
20: I think for a lot of people who are not used to AI, having something that's already built in onto your phone is the appeal, and it's what makes it easy to use and something you don't have to go out and learn how to use.
3: So how is this different from ChatGPT, Gemini, or Claude? Well, Apple says Siri AI can use the information that's already on your iPhone to give you more helpful answers, but it also keeps that information private. Siri AI launches in beta later this year. iOS 27 arrives in the fall. In Cupertino, I'm Rich DeMuro. That's Rich on Tech.
15: Thank you very much, Rich. Okay, good news for iPhone 11 users and up. We can get that update.
1: You made the cut.
15: I made the cut because I have an iPhone 11. Right. Okay, but here's the other problem. I don't have enough storage for an update.
1: Oh, okay. So that's kind of give and take.
15: I know.
1: Yeah. Well, so. Maybe you want to buy a new phone. Who knows?
15: I don't know. How do you like your phone? You said you have the 13?
1: 16.
15: The 16? Yeah, and good. How do you like the updates? Is it worth it?
1: I think it's worth it. I think eventually if you keep, you save money, keep an older phone, but you can't really update as time goes on. So eventually you're going to have to, get a new phone, Sarah.
15: Okay.
1: It's going to be okay.
15: Okay, fine. Well, coming up next, new flood zone maps go into effect today.
1: Yeah, we catch up with insurance specialists to see just what that means, all those details, and Take Two continues.
2: Wake up today on the new 1420, Hawaii's news and sports.
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28: 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You're watching Take Two.
15: Welcome back and happy Aloha Wednesday. I'm Sarah Madison.
29: And I'm Sam Spangler. Thank you so much for joining us here on Take Two. Time to break down your top stories of the day.
15: New FEMA flood insurance rate maps are in effect today, impacting thousands of property owners on Oahu. The new maps follow a multi-year flood risk study. Earlier this morning, we spoke with Atlas Insurance Agency about the changes.
30: So this is the big new update for Oahu. And there's been a study of about 250,000 homes. It's been over a decade that they did this study. And we're finding that about 7,669 homes will go into a more high-risk zone, and about 324 will go out of it.
29: There are maps. You can go online and check this out. The city and county's website has this. You're looking at it right now. You could slide the tool over. You will see the change in this map taking place. If you do, go to resilientoahu.org/get-flood-ready. Shane, what does this mean for Oahu's residential and commercial property owners?
31: For those non-X, non-D zones, now it's going to be A zones, V zones that have a requirement to purchase flood insurance. So it's really going to add to expenses, budgeting. So they're really going to, the business owners and the individuals really going to have to think about, you know, how to work this into their budget and their business processes going forward.
29: For more information on the remapping, you can head to our website, khon2.com. In less than a week, Big Island Police issued more than 300 citations during traffic enforcement on the Daniel K. Inouye Highway. They increased police presence following a string of deadly crashes.
15: Between June 4th and 7th, police gave out 269 speeding tickets and arrested one person. HPD says it also got more reports of reckless driving along the highway. They encourage people to report dangerous driving.
29: Street performers help bring Waikiki to life, but some residents say the entertainment is causing problems. City leaders are now looking at new rules to crack down on unregulated performers after growing noise complaints from area residents.
15: City Council Chair Tommy Waters has started to draft a bill to crack down on unpermitted performers and create a designated spot where approved entertainers will be allowed to operate.
0: You know, try to mitigate some of that sound in front of certain businesses and the apartments. In Waikiki, the sound reverberates up. Fact of the matter is, people have a right to the quiet enjoyment of their neighborhood.
29: Waters says he is in the initial stages of drafting the bill. We'll have more information on submitting feedback on our website once again. That is KH12.com.
15: The FDA has approved a new sunscreen ingredient that has long been used in Europe and Asia. The chemical compound, bemotrizinol, is a UV light filter and is broad spectrum and classified as reef safe.
29: The current chemical filters in the U.S. either protect against UVA or UVB, not both, making this new addition a welcome change. It is also more stable, doesn't break down in the sun, and has low levels of absorption into the body. According to the FDA, this is the first time in more than 20 years it has allowed a new compound to be added onto its sunscreen ingredient list. Coming on 8:33 now, whether your summer will include DIY projects, beach trips, or simply relaxing and enjoying the season, products that help you achieve your warm weather goals are worth the investment.
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29: Okay, so some good stuff today.
15: Yeah.
29: The bird feeder. We're not going to get the eaglets like we're at Big Bear, but here in Hawaii, what you are going to get probably is mina birds.
15: Oh,
29: we got some characters. So you probably also, if you're interested in like the UFC or something like that, you're going to get a scrap eventually because that's what they do.
15: They do, especially like in the parking lot.
29: Yeah,
15: there'll be like
29: loud.
15: A group of them.
29: Yeah.
15: And then in the middle, there's like a poor pigeon.
29: Yeah.
15: With like, it's
29: they
15: crazy.
29: Beef.
15: They do. They do. Okay. I actually, they said it's a good Father's Day gift, but I like that magnetic bracelet.
29: Yeah.
15: Because, like, when you're, like, building, like, you know, a simple cabinet or whatever, You lose the tiny screws.
29: Always.
15: Yeah.
29: Always lose the tiny screws.
15: I didn't even think about the magnetic bracelet.
29: Yeah.
15: That I'm sure will come in handy for sure.
29: Yeah, literally. All right, coming up next on Take Two, a fundraiser by the Hawaiian Humane Society is putting pets into the spotlight.
15: Yeah, and your pet can even earn a spot in next year's calendar. That's next after the break.
6: Prediction Markets, new safeguards to prevent insider trading before any bets are placed. I'm ABC's Dave Packer. That's coming up.
7: Slice of Waikiki presents the chase for hockey's ultimate prize. The NHL's Stanley Cup Final is on the radio live. Don't miss a second of the action as the Carolina Hurricanes battle the Vegas Golden Knights for Lord Stanley's Cup. The NHL's Stanley Cup Final, where champions are made. Your home for the biggest games and the biggest moments in sports. ESPN Honolulu and the new 1420 Hawaii's News and Sports. 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
6: Prediction Market Kalshi says it's adding new security measures designed to keep insiders from betting on information the public does not have. The company says some users will have to verify where they work before they can place wagers on events tied to corporate performance or national security. Kalshi says the goal is to identify people with access to confidential information and block them from trading. The move comes as prediction markets face growing scrutiny from lawmakers who argue the platforms create opportunities for insider trading. Dave Packer, ABC News.
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14: We're working for Hawaii. You're watching Take Two.
16: The Hawaiian Humane Society is back in the studio with an adorable, adoptable dog and a fundraiser that's giving Hawaii's pets their chance in the spotlight. Joining us this morning is Communications Coordinator Kavena Kuria, along with Gasha. Good morning, ladies, all of our ladies.
17: Good morning,
16: Hello.
17: Brittany.
16: Good morning. Can you introduce her for us?
17: Of course. So this is Gasha. She is the most sweetest, mellow 2-year-old pit bull terrier mix you'll ever meet. You know, she really doesn't give 2-year-old energy, you know, because she just really likes to just live life at her own pace, you know, taking all the sights, taking all the smells, everything she can, she wants to do right next to you.
16: She seems like a couch pup and is very calm. She's giving me calming energy.
17: Yes, 100%. Outside while we were waiting, actually, she was just sitting on Marley's lap. And you know, if she fits, she sits. Every lap is perfectly Gasha size.
16: Oh, yeah. She doesn't know. She's like, I'm a big girl, but it doesn't matter.
17: Exactly. She's
16: and
17: a perfect
16: you guys princess. Have a very special fundraiser that's coming up. So let's talk about that. I look forward to this every year.
17: You know, you and so many other members of our community, because it is one of our most beloved community fundraising events that actually Gasha can be a part of if you do so desire. But basically, we have our Pets in Paradise 2027 calendar contest where you can go ahead and enter your pet, and they don't have to be a Hawaiian Humane alum, as long as they're a legal pet in Hawaii. So a dog, cat, we have a guinea pig right now, we have bunnies, we've even had birds in the past, and I think even a goat last year, which was really funny. But basically, for a $30 donation, you can go ahead and enter your pet's photo. photo, and then get your friends and your family, coworkers, anybody you know to go ahead and vote for you. And every single vote is just $1, and every single entry, every single vote goes all back to supporting the over 13,000 animals who are in our care each year.
16: So it really goes back to a wonderful cause. Yes. I think you did mention that there is a small fee to do it because it is a fundraiser. Can we repeat that one more time for the viewers?
17: Sure. So that's going to be a $30 donation for the entry fee, and then each vote is $1.
16: Sounds great. And that'll be online, so it's nice and easy to vote.
17: Exactly.
16: How long is this running for?
17: Of course. So it's open now until June 30th at 9 p.m. Hawaii Standard Time. So make sure you get all of your entries in, all of your votes in, and we'd love to see all of your pets.
16: Sounds great. And I'm assuming the calendar will be for 2027.
17: Yes.
16: That's when we're expecting it to come out.
17: Yes.
16: So for everyone who wants to see their pets
17: that
16: are focused there. Sounds great. Well, there's wonderful opportunities at the Hawaiian Humane Society. Mm-hmm. What other opportunities in terms of volunteering or fostering can we expect if we're not ready for adoption?
17: Yeah, no, exactly. Honestly, the easiest thing you can do right now is actually take a dog out for an Elio Explorer field trip. Actually, Gasha just came back from one recently and she enjoyed time at Kapi'olani Park. She enjoyed time just lounging around, taking all the sights, taking in all the smells, all the things like that. But you can have your own adventure with the shelter pup too. And although our campuses are closed tomorrow for Kinko Mehemeha Day, you can actually take out a dog tomorrow too and celebrate with them.
16: Oh,
17: so that'd be awesome.
16: Because I'm sure a lot of people are off of work and school during the summertime, so this is a perfect opportunity.
17: Exactly. And it's a great way to give back and, you know, give them a break from their kennel and let them explore the world, because like the world is so big, and but they don't know it because they all they know is there for walls of their kennel.
16: Mm-hmm.
17: But
16: now, what is the website, Instagram, or even Facebook if you want to follow along and maybe even meet Gasha here later today?
17: Sure. So you can meet Gasha at our Mo'ili'ili campus in town daily from 11 a.m. to 6 p.m. She's going to be there. And then our website is going to be hawaiianhumane.org, and our socials are at Hawaiian Humane.
16: Sounds great. Well, thank you so much, ladies. It's always a good time to see you, and very good to meet you, Gasha. I hope you're adopted so fast. She's so sweet.
17: Of course.
16: She's
17: of course.
16: Thanks,
17: she's
16: ladies.
17: A lap baby. Thanks, Brittany.
16: All right, coming up next, we'll catch up with America's viral eaglets and Big Bear, a gender reveal, and live look into the eagle's nest when Wake Up Today returns.
1: A burgeoning black market in stolen airbags spawns a wave of car break-ins. I'm Jim Ryan, ABC News. The story is coming up. It isn't an aftermarket entertainment system or a smartphone carelessly left in the console that the newest class of thieves is looking for, but the airbags. In one New Jersey neighborhood, dozens of cars were hit in one night.
3: I feel hurt.
1: Terry Barnes assumed that her street was safe.
3: Somebody came and violated my two daughters and myself. My neighbor.
1: Police say a new automotive airbag can go for $1,000, spawning a burgeoning black market in stolen ones. Jim Ryan, ABC News.
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18: The San Antonio Spurs lost the first two games of the NBA Finals at home, then steal Game 3 in crazy New York, and suddenly everything changes. Did we crown the New York Knicks too early? Victor Wembanyama, still the biggest matchup nightmare in all of the NBA, and if he plays like he did in Game 3 the rest of the series, this is far from over. I'm John Lund.
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26: 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Doesn't go to 11.
32: 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We're turning up the heat.
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16: It's 8:45 a.m. for this beautiful and very early Wednesday. Nice clear skies now overlooking Honolulu here in Waikiki. You could see Diamond Head. Some cloud coverage out there, but we're not spotting any more rain showers there on our Doppler radar. Current conditions now in terms of temperature include high 70s right now. We've got the winds northeast at 5 miles per hour for the trades. Some slight humidity to the forecast. Trades increasing for the afternoon, but they are expected to get lighter during the weekend and right before the weekend, it looks like. So about Thursday into Friday. Ocean forecast. Surf is under advisory level. No new swells expected, so it will remain pretty small. South at 3 to 5, west and north at 1 to 3, so it's smaller there. And then east shore is just at about 2 to 4 feet with a downgrade tomorrow and a downward trend for most of our surf. East shore is 1 to 3. Here's a look at the 7-day forecast for you. So overhead, expect partly cloudy skies for the most part. Minimal showers expected now through next week, Wednesday, for your weather. And then over the weekend into early and midweek next week, mostly sunny skies and conditions. That's it as for our forecast, Brian. I'll send things over to you.
0: All right, mahalo, Brittany, for that weather update. 8:47. Let's take a look outside and see how these traffic cameras are looking. Here's Kapi'olani Boulevard and Kalakaua Avenue. Again, going to get busy through the morning. That traffic making its way towards Ala Moana, and they are heading in towards Waikiki this morning. We'll make our way here to the flow map. Hana Highway between Holomua Road and Haiku Road was closed earlier. Now it is reopened. So if you're on the island of Maui, again, between Holomua Road and Haiku Road on Hana Highway, that has been reopened this morning. We'll head our way right here to the Hawaii Island, or right here to the island of Oahu, actually. H1 through that Waikele stretch has been good all morning long. Not much in the way of traffic, and of course, skyline in the blue from the East Kapolei Station towards Pearl Harbor at 23 minutes, 26 if you're headed off to the airport. So not too bad as far as that traffic, Kapi'olani Boulevard and Kalakaua Avenue. Drive times are on the way, 3 out of 3 from the west side, sitting in a comfortable green zone. We'll start it off with Waianae at a 50-minute pace to town, 35 for both Kapolei and Ewa. And if you're coming on over from Mililani, 32 minutes for you guys, 19-minute drive from the windward side in Kane'ohe, Kailua, using the Pali Highway. That's going to be 20 minutes this morning, and Hawaii Kai. We'll see you guys here in about 19 minutes. Sam and Sarah, back to you.
2: All right, mahalo, Brian. Okay, folks, we have a gender reveal. No, don't change the channel. This one's actually good, okay? It's for the latest eaglets over in Big Bear.
4: Yeah, Jackie and Shadows, 2026 chicks are likely a boy and a girl.
2: Yeah, the folks at Friends of Big Bear Valley made the announcement earlier this week. Now, they can't be 100% certain, but Sandy, the bigger one, is a girl. And Luna, the smaller one, is a boy.
4: Right. And right now, we're looking live at the eagle nest over in Big Bear Valley. Experts say they can't be certain about the genders without a blood test, but they looked for certain traits in each eagle. Sandy's voice is lower and deeper because females have lower pitched vocals and larger voice boxes than males. Plus, her foot pads and bones are larger.
2: Females are much larger than males because they spend more time sitting on the eggs and eventually the eaglets, so they need to be roomier than the male. This is a big deal. Luna is the first male born to Jackie and Shadow in 7 years. Mm. So you can see him right there. I don't know if that's Jackie or Shadow in the background.
4: Right.
2: But you can see the eaglets right there in the foreground. Obviously, still have their hair, which I did too as a young boy.
4: Yeah.
2: And then eventually, yeah, over time, the balding commences for all of us.
4: Hey, you know what? It's very iconic though, okay?
2: Yes, of course.
4: This is so fun because we get to peek into the lives of these eagles growing up.
2: Yeah.
4: We're going to see them fly. Hopefully, eventually, we can get that recorded. And then maybe fight. Like normal siblings do.
2: Yeah.
4: Right?
2: Well, yeah. It'll be a little bit more of a fight than the minor bird fights that we see here in Hawaii, right?
4: Right?
2: Yeah,
4: I know.
2: A little more intense action. Absolutely gorgeous, though. Big bear on a sunny day like that with the mom or dad.
4: Yep.
2: And then the two eaglets right
4: there. So cool.
2: We just feel real proud to be an American right there, right? USA.
4: I know. USA. I know. Yeah. We should play the Star Spangled Banner. Like every time. Yeah. Every time we like look at the video. Like, yeah.
2: But that is just absolutely incredible. 200 feet up in the trees. Mm-hmm. Amazing they got the camera up there. All right, folks, coming up on Take Two, World Cup fever is building here in the islands.
4: And we check in with local soccer fans when we return.
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27: 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You're watching Take Two.
2: Welcome back. Yet another showdown today between Republicans and Democrats.
4: But this time the battle will unfold on the baseball field.
2: Yeah, congressional Democrats and Republicans will meet on the pitcher's mound for the annual congressional baseball game. This year, former Braves minor leaguer Roger Williams leads the Republican roster, and Linda Sanchez of California will steer the Democrats.
4: In recent years, the Republicans have dominated, with the party leading the series 47-42 since 1962. The two teams will play tonight at National Park, just blocks from the Capitol. Both teams are aiming to raise more than $2 million for charity.
2: Okay, Secret Service not going to protect you from the injuries, Democrats and Republicans. Take it easy out there, okay? You guys aren't 20 years old anymore. Speaking from personal experience. All right, finally on Take Two, the 2026 World Cup begins tomorrow with many games airing right here on KH12.
4: And local soccer fans couldn't be more excited for one of the biggest events in sports.
2: Yeah, the 39-day tournament will feature 104 matches in total and will take place across 16 cities in the U.S., Mexico, as well as Canada. There will also be three opening ceremonies, as well as a halftime show at the final.
4: And with soccer being one of Hawaii's biggest sports, an event like the World Cup brings fans, former players, and even some non-fans hooked to their TVs.
28: Obviously, like, I like to watch the Super Bowl and like the NBA Finals, and those are cool, but they're every year, you know? The World Cup is such a big deal. It's every 4 years. Everyone watches it. Even people that don't watch soccer get excited for it, and it's just a cool experience.
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2: The World Cup kicks off tomorrow morning with Mexico versus South Africa. Then 8:45 Friday morning, it'll be Canada versus Bosnia-Herzegovina. And Friday afternoon at 2:45, it is Team USA versus Paraguay. You can catch it all right here on KHON2. So, Team USA, I was reading, doesn't have a single top 100 ranked player in the world.
4: Shucks.
2: But
4: okay,
2: a lot of people are still bullish on their chances for the World Cup. So I guess we'll see.
4: Yeah.
2: But it's going to be tough to make it to the round of 16, which they did in 2022.
4: Okay. Yeah. Well, I mean, we heard...
2: defend the home turf.
4: I know, we do. We got to cheer for Team USA, but then there's like other favorites,
2: yeah,
4: right? Like, you know, one of the players we interviewed said Argentina.
2: Yeah, Argentina going to be Spain.
4: Yeah.
2: One of
4: yes.
2: the favorites. Obviously, Brazil, always really good. Bunch of good teams.
4: Yeah, I know we have to cheer for our country, but then I feel like soccer just kind of brings people together.
2: Yeah.
4: We can like kind of just cheer for other teams.
2: Do you, so like heritage-wise, a lot of people cheer for like their heritage. Japan?
4: Japan? Yeah, of course. Okay. Or my mom would disown me.
2: All right, folks, don't go anywhere. Living 808's coming up right after this.
4: So let's toss it over to Kelly Simic for today's preview. Good morning, Kelly.
1: Good morning. Thanks, you guys. And if you notice the timing of those games, too, it's going to dig into Living 808. So we're going to tell you about the alternate times that we'll be on coming up during the show. So stay tuned for that. But joining us today, the Boys and Girls Club of Hawaii, they're celebrating a major milestone this year. We're talking about 50 years of changing lives and helping local youth succeed across Oahu and Kauai, how you can be a part of the big event. And could a simple upgrade to your windows make a big difference when it comes to peace of mind? TNT Tinting is here to share more. And some music. Just in time for Father's Day, a local artist is sharing a heartfelt new song inspired by one of the most important people in his life. We'll hear the story behind the tune. All that and more coming up in just a few minutes on the next Living 808. Sam and Sarah, back over to you.
2: All right, mahalo for that, Kelly. That'll do it for us here on Take 2.
4: Thank you so much for joining us, and we'll see you bright and early tomorrow morning.

0: Westwood One presents Today in Women's Sports. Caitlin Clark just logged her top highlight reel moment of the season. The Phenom nailed the go-ahead three-pointer in the final seconds of the Indiana Fever's 78-76 win over the Mystics Monday. The Fever now back over 500 at 6-5. While the slower start was widely debated, head coach Stephanie White knows the spotlight is always brighter with Caitlin Clark on your team.
1: I don't know that the noise is ever going to be quiet. This is what Caitlin does. You know, she makes big shots and she has big moments. And I say this often, and I think sometimes we take great players and certainly generational talent for granted. And you know, what she did was incredible for us. She's going to have many more moments like that. I know she is. And we needed this one tonight.
0: The Fever are back in action tomorrow when they host the Chicago Sky. With Today in Women's Sports, I'm Amy Lawrence on Westwood One.
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0: tell you, did I or did I not say, it feels like every single day is hump day. I mean, we're right back here. I don't want to say Groundhog Day, but I feel like every day is hump day.
1: That's devastating. Heartbreaking.
0: Life has become one long, extended hump day. I feel like I'm always saying, hey, Albie, happy hump day. Welcome back, Albie. Right in time for hump day. All right, with that in mind, what's going on? A tremendous Wednesday to you. Hump day, halfway there. Lots to cover. Good show for you. Let me start you off the way I always do with a telephone number. Go ahead and use it. 1-800-636-8686. I mentioned earlier in the week that we are not exactly in smack-off season. We have not started smack-off season. But now would be a good time to start thinking about when to start smack-off season. Last year we had Halloween as a smack-off. As you know, I'm going to take my summer break in a couple of weeks, so I'm not going to announce the smack off right now. I'm going to announce, however, that we're thinking about announcing the smack off. In other words, just get on the phone. Get yourself in the rotation.
2: The smack
0: off. 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All right, so you got game four of the NBA Finals tonight. Ahead of that, we will be joined by David Aldridge, senior NBA columnist for The Athletic. That's coming up in hour number one. In fact, about 40 minutes from right now. Coming up in hour number two, Andy Staples joins me. I want to talk to him about the Brendan Sorsby situation. And it certainly is a situation, right? So we'll get into that. Those are our two guests. On this Wednesday, we have an ATP coming up a little bit later on. Feel free to hump. Alvy will. I know that. Also, if you don't mind, go on over to our YouTube channel because we're building that out every single day. I saw somebody say, I believe it was Bella. She was saying yesterday, I love the YouTube channel. Well, she loves when I talk hockey. She loves when I propagate the YouTube channel. But what she said she likes most of all, and I don't know if you know this or not, but the podcasts that we do that were audio podcasts for a long, long, long time, we have been shooting in video form for many months, if not over a year now. And now we are posting the podcasts to the YouTube channel in video. And Belle, for one, said, that's my favorite thing about the YouTube channel. She said there's a lot to like about it, but her favorite thing is seeing the podcast in video form. Speaking of a podcast, I've got one coming up later on today. We are up to episode number 414, and it's going to be my dude, Greg Berhalter, ahead of the World Cup. And yes, the World Cup is here, literally and figuratively. It is upon us. He is the only American to ever play in and coach the U.S. men's national team. So he would know. And then on top of that, his son made the roster. So he and I have a number of things to get caught up on, and we'll get a preview. So Greg Berhalter joins me after the program. I have not yet taped that, but we will tape that. We will produce that up. We will push that up. And inevitably, that will end up on our YouTube channel. And we're working on other things there, too. So if you don't mind, that'd be a really nice solid by you. Head on over to the channel. Just hit sub. I don't ask very much of you clones. Have a take, don't suck. Go to our YouTube channel. Hit sub. All right, there you go. The table is set. Let me start you off with this. Game four of the NBA Finals tonight back at MSG. But it seems like nobody has really moved on from game three yet. At least not Knick fan. Knick fan has been going full Freeman since the first quarter of Game 3. And that little incident where Wemby tried to dribble Jalen Brunson's face right into the ground. It was a rough enough look that it was not a foul called in real time. That's bad enough, right?
3: That's a foul.
0: That was a foul, for sure. But they didn't call it in real time. So then the league had the opportunity to make things right and then slap Wemby with a retroactive flagrant. Of course, Adam Powder Silver and the league office chose to pass on that and not award or upgrade a non-foul to a flagrant after the fact. Now, my question Is anybody really surprised by that? I mean, Knick fan, get real for a minute. Are you really surprised by that? Because you shouldn't be. Knick fan is acting all outraged, but Knick fan should have seen that coming. Assessing a retroactive flagrant would have put Wemby one flagrant away from an automatic suspension. Do you really think Powder is ever going to let his golden unicorn get within a flagrant from an auto suspension in the NBA Finals? Powder was not gambling with the possibility of Wemby missing a finals game with another flagrant. Of course, they did not upgrade that. And of course, as a result, people are pissed. People want justice, especially Knick fan. The New York Post, the back page, today pretty much summed it all up. Check this out. Wemby is wanted for crimes against the Knicks. The back page. Still doing back page things. Yeah, I gotta say, I really did not expect, honestly, I did not expect Wemby to play the villain role in his first run through the playoffs. But he's doing a pretty damn good job of playing the villain role in his first run through the NBA Finals. Now, has he done too good of a job? I guess what I'm asking is this. This is now a narrative. Has Wemby gone from too good to be true and a 22-year-old unicorn to a dirty player? Is Wemby a dirty player? Was it a dirty play? Was it frustration? Or is the guy a dirty player? Is he a dirty player? And is the league protecting him and even enabling this dirtiness? It's all a bit much, right? All a bit much. You know what it sounds like? Even as I pose the question, I'm posing the question because of the narrative. But you know what it sounds like? It sounds like the internet is talking. It sounds like NBA Twitter or NBA X. So I'll pose the question, is Wemby a dirty player? Now I will answer the question, no. No, I do not think Wemby is a dirty player. No, I don't think that he's taking things too far in these playoffs. Now, he does have a little bit of a track record developing, right? I think he's a chippy player. I think the guy plays with edge. I think he's got a pair of sharp elbows. You know what? I like it. This whole thing about, is his body going to hold up? Oh, he's too slight. Look at the guy. All of a sudden, now he's public enemy number one. Now he's a villain. Now he's a dirty player. Which one is it? He's too skinny and too slight, and his body's not going to hold up, or that's a bad man. In fact, he's dirty. He's a bully. I like it, actually. I like that the guy plays with an edge. I like that this guy is chippy. To me, it's a reason to like Wemby, not a reason to hate Wemby. And while I would not call him dirty, I got to say this, and you're really not going to like it, Knicks fan. Not only do I not think he's dirty, I think the guy's smart. Because upping the physicality is exactly what he needed to do in the last game, and it worked. The guy was too passive in games one, in games two. So he had to up the physicality. He had to impose his will. He had to be more aggressive. How am I supposed to blame him for that? It worked. They won. And the rest of the team took a cue from it. I also don't really get how whining and complaining and crying is going to benefit the Knicks or Knick fan. It's kind of like Mike Brown ranting against the ref show after game three. Why? The ref show did not beat the Knicks in game three. The Spurs did. And then the Wemby-Brunson encounter happened in the first quarter. That had no impact on the result of that game either. So you can say that you just want justice for your guy, but to be so fixated on this, it's a lot of effort and a lot of energy and a lot of focus. And by the way, on things that don't matter for the Knicks right now, you're misdirecting a lot of energy and oxygen. If it's Knick fan, that's one thing. If it's the media, that's one thing. You better hope that's not going on inside your locker room, though. See, the one question Knick fan is asking that I actually think is a worthwhile question, and we can get into this. If it was such a terrible thing and such a dirty thing, Why did nobody retaliate in real time? And then will the Knicks retaliate tonight? Like, how does your franchise guy get punked like that? Get decked like that? And nobody else on the team steps up to have his back? If the guy is so dirty, if he's so dirty, why did nobody do anything? Why did nobody step to him? If it's that bad. It's kind of fair to wonder, right? For example, just as a comp. Maybe not a good comp, but a comp. The 90s Knicks. I mean, I bring this up because we haven't seen them. We haven't seen any Knicks team in this situation since then. So let's go back to the 90s. The 90s Knicks. If Wemby or somebody like Wemby were to try to do something like that back then, man,

0: because they were in the middle of an offensive possession when Wemby went all aggro on Brunson's head. It's not like it was some late foul under the hoop into a stoppage when those dust-ups typically do happen. It's pretty unlikely the Knicks were going to stop in the middle of an offensive possession and try to fight this guy. Look at that. So Shamet's got the ball. Cat's calling for the ball. Brunson is getting his face pushed into the ground. I mean, first of all, how do you miss that foul? What are the refs looking at? I know what they're not looking at if they're not calling a foul right there. And then, if you're watching this on the stream, so Brunson gets pushed into the ground, immediately gets up, and goes right back to Wemby. Clearly a foul. Then, upon further review, frankly, it's flagrant. It is. It is. That's a flagrant foul.
1: That's a foul.
0: That's a flagrant foul. It's a flagrant one. But they didn't get the call. So I understand that the Knicks were, back to this question of, why didn't anybody do anything? Did they not see it? Were they not going to stop in the middle of an offensive possession? If you see your guy, the face of your franchise, get punked that badly, isn't it just kind of a reaction that somebody's going to get up and say, hey, man, that's not all right. That's not okay. But nobody did. Kind of unusual, but there's that. So since it's not really clear who saw it, who didn't see it, the ref show obviously didn't see it since they didn't call anything. Then the league office has a chance to rectify that and make it right, and then they don't do it. So, did the Knicks abandon their leader? Is the league enabling Wemby? Is Wemby a dirty player? Are the Knicks focused on getting their retaliation tonight? I'll tell you what, in terms of retaliation, again,
2: you found the new 1420, Hawaii's news and sports. This is the San Francisco Giants on the new 1420, Hawaii's news and sports. 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

0: ABC News, I'm Chuck Sievertson. The campaign against Iran is far from over, says Israel's defense minister. Because of new U.S.-Iran attacks, oil prices have been going up, and Wall Street stock indexes have sharply fallen. President Trump announcing on social media what he calls a secret mission last month, claiming tankers with hundreds of millions of barrels of oil successfully traveled through the Strait of Hormuz. This comes after reporters at the White House asked about the latest report showing the highest inflation in 3 years.
1: I love the inflation. You know why? Because as soon as this war is over, you know, I can say it now, something you didn't know. Do you know we've been taking out millions of barrels of oil?
0: So far, there's no confirmation of this secret oil transport operation. A 30-year-old man from Sudan appeared in a Belfast court today, charged with attempted murder over a stabbing attack that triggered anti-immigrant violence in Northern Ireland. This is ABC News.

0: From ABC News, I'm Chuck Sievertson. The campaign against Iran is far from over, says Israel's defense minister. New attacks between Iran and the U.S. have led to oil prices going up today and Wall Street stock indexes closing sharply lower. President Trump talking about Iran negotiating too slowly. ABC's Karen Travers at the White House.
1: The president was very optimistic at one point, said that a deal is fully negotiated, that all Iran has to do at this point is just sign off on it.
0: On Iranian state-run media, an Iranian general said every time Trump speaks, we punch him in the mouth. The head of the National Security Commission of Iran's parliament used Trump-style rhetoric, saying, "We are not afraid of fighting losers." President Trump on social media says a secret weapon, or rather secret mission last month, allowed hundreds of oil tankers to travel through the Strait of Hormuz. This after reporters at the White House asked about the latest report showing the highest inflation in 3 years.
2: I love the inflation. You know why? Because as soon as this war is over, you know, I can say it now, something you didn't know. Do you know we've been taking out millions of barrels of oil?
0: So far, no confirmation of a secret oil transport operation. President Trump signed into law a $70 billion funding bill for immigration enforcement, including ICE. Two people in Utah face federal charges related to immigrants. ABC's Stephen Portnoy.
3: The four-count indictment charges the municipal court clerks with obstruction and conspiring to transport and harbor illegal aliens. Federal prosecutors say when they learned that immigration enforcement officers were at their Logan, Utah courthouse, clerks Jennifer Joma and Lauren Morrow looked up the names on that day's docket to determine who might be an ICE target. Prosecutors say one person ICE had hoped to arrest was let out a back door of the courthouse by the two clerks, while others said to be in the country illegally were also let out of the building without ICE noticing.
0: ABC's Stephen Portnoy. 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
0: 30-year-old man from Sudan appeared in a Belfast court today charged with attempted murder over a stabbing attack that left a man seriously injured and triggered anti-immigrant violence in several parts of Northern Ireland. British Prime Minister Keir Starmer addressing Parliament, urging people to remain calm.
10: People are rightly sickened by the horrific attack on Monday night in North Belfast. As you have just said, the man arrested has been in court in Belfast this morning and charged.
0: Democrat Graham Platner has defeated his challenger, Janet Mills, in the main Democratic primary for Senate. Platner denies allegations of sexual misconduct by several women. Platner says one of the accusers has worked at conservative groups like the Heritage Foundation. ABC's Selena Wang went to Maine to talk to voters.
1: This is an absolutely critical race, and the Democrats of Maine know the stakes here, because in order to retake the Senate, Democrats need to hold on to every seat they have and flip four. They do see potential pathways through red states like Texas and Iowa, but Maine is really seen as a must win. Without Maine, it would be much, much harder to achieve that.
0: The government wasted millions of dollars and failed to meet health, security, and use of force documentation requirements after it hastily propped up Camp East Montana, the nation's largest detention facility at Fort Bliss in El Paso, Texas. That from the Government Accountability Office, a nonpartisan watchdog. Chuck Sievertson, ABC News.
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0: from ABC News Tech Trends. Anthropic is releasing a new model called Fable 5 that it says has the same capability as Mythos. That was the AI technology Anthropic previewed earlier this year, without releasing it to the general public due to concerns that bad actors could use it to exploit vulnerabilities in major businesses or governments. The company says Fable 5 gets around this by handing off certain prompts and queries to a less powerful model. It comes just days after Anthropic began filing paperwork to go public, and now OpenAI is following suit. The ChatGPT maker is submitting its S-1 form to the Securities and Exchange Commission. The company says it hasn't decided on timing yet, but if approved, experts are expecting it to be one of the biggest IPOs ever. And the popular wildfire tracking app Watch Duty is expanding, now saying it will help people monitor floods in their area as well. With Tech Trends, I'm Mike Dabusky, ABC News.
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From ABC News, Wall Street Now. Major market indexes dropped today due in part to inflation fueled by the ongoing war in Iran. Consumer prices higher than they've been in 3 years. The Dow losing 953 points. The S&P off more than 119.

From ABC News, Wall Street Now. Major market indexes dropped today due in part to inflation fueled by the ongoing war in Iran. Consumer prices higher than they've been in 3 years. The Dow losing 953 points. The S&P off more than 119. The Nasdaq dropping 509 points. Bill Gates says he never should have met with Jeffrey Epstein. The Microsoft founder on Capitol Hill today telling lawmakers about his relationship with the late disgraced financier. Gates says he never had a sign Epstein was committing crimes. SpaceX says it wants smaller mom-and-pop investors to take part in its stock launch. Elon Musk's company directing some of its initial public offering directly to them in what may be the biggest IPO in history. Robots trying to learn tasks like grasping a cup will get lessons from a human wearing an ultrasound wristband that captures movement of muscles, tendons, and ligaments. MIT researchers hope the tool will help robots gain dexterity. Chuck Sievertson, ABC News.

0: ABC News, I'm Chuck Sievertson. 2 days after President Trump said the U.S. will have total victory over Iran in 2 weeks, Israel's defense minister says the campaign against Iran is far from over. An Iranian parliament official used Trump-style rhetoric, saying, "We are not afraid of fighting losers." New air attacks between Iran and the U.S. have led to oil prices ending higher today and Wall Street stock indexes closing sharply lower. President Trump on social media says a secret mission last month allowed hundreds of oil tankers to travel through the Strait of Hormuz. This after reporters at the White House asked about the latest report showing the highest inflation in 3 years.
1: I love the inflation. You know why? Because as soon as this war is over, you know, I can say it now, something you didn't know. Do you know we've been taking out millions of barrels of oil?
0: So far, no confirmation of a secret oil transport operation. Game 4 of the NBA Finals is tonight. This is ABC News.

0: From ABC News, I'm Lindsay Davis, anchor Prime, streaming weeknights on ABC News Live. Just 2 days after President Trump declared that the U.S. would have total victory over Iran in 2 weeks, Israel's defense minister says the campaign against Iran is far from over. There are more defiant comments from Iranian officials. New air attacks between the U.S. and Iran. President Trump now ordering retaliation for Iran shooting down a U.S. Army helicopter. The renewed action led to higher oil prices today, with Wall Street stock indexes closing sharply lower. And the president said the U.S. would attack Iran again today.
1: Well, we're going to be attacking them, very hard.
0: ABC's Karen Travers at the White House.
2: It's not clear what the president is going to do. Those strikes that were in response to the Iranians taking down that Apache helicopter were said to be proportional. That was according to U.S. officials. But now today, the president indicating that there could be more to come. But he says that is because the Iranians have taken too long to negotiate.
0: President Trump on social media says a secret mission last month allowed hundreds of oil tankers to travel through the Strait of Hormuz. This after reporters at the White House asked about the latest consumer price index showing the highest inflation in 3 years.
1: I love the inflation. You know why? Because as soon as this war is over, you know, I can say it now, something you didn't know. Do you know we've been taking out millions of barrels of oil?
0: So far, no confirmation of a secret oil transport operation. Analyst Stephen Cates at Bankrate doesn't see the current inflation as short term.
3: I think that we may start to settle, you know, into a bit of a high level, higher for longer here. So I don't think that we're necessarily going to keep accelerating at this pace, but we're going to have inflation that's elevated for the duration of this conflict.
0: President Trump signed into law a $70 billion funding bill for immigration enforcement, including ICE. Game 4 of the NBA Finals tonight. The New York Knicks lead the San Antonio Spurs. 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
10: Police blasted water cannons at protesters in Northern Ireland who set small fires and hurled bricks, rocks, and bottles at them during a second night of violence after a brutal stabbing on a Belfast street. The clashes with police came several hours after a 30-year-old man from Sudan appeared in a Belfast court charged with attempted murder in a stabbing attack that left a man seriously injured and triggered anti-immigrant violence. It's the first new ultraviolet filter for sunscreens in more than 20 years. The FDA announces it's added an ingredient to its list of what's permitted in sunscreens. It's engineered to sit on top of the skin, not penetrating deeply, but still preventing UV rays from causing damage. ABC's Sony Salzman.
11: I just can't emphasize enough how much dermatologists and the broader skincare community have been like clamoring for this for so long. And I think the bottom line here is that American sunscreen is about to get a huge upgrade.
10: The ingredient has been in sunscreen in other countries for decades. Honda recalling more than 800,000 vehicles because rear suspension components may fail, increasing the risk of a crash. China's passenger car exports jumped 73% year-on-year in May to around 809,000 vehicles, says a Chinese industry group. Higher gasoline and diesel prices due to the war in Iran raised interest in electric vehicles. Chuck Sievertson, ABC News.
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0: On October 9th.
1: Sometimes in life, you're the hero. And
0: as tickets go on sale for the new live-action version of Moana, the final trailer is here, featuring Dwayne Johnson as the egotistical demigod Maui. It hits theaters July 10th. Disney is the parent company of ABC News. Chuck Sievertson, ABC News.

0: fantasy. The Spurs seek to tie up the NBA Finals at 2 games apiece when they visit the Knicks in Game 4 tonight. San Antonio coming off the victory in Game 3 at Madison Square Garden to cut the series deficit to 2-1. And there is plenty of confidence for Victor Wembanyama and company moving forward, says Basketball Hall of Famer and former Knicks star Carmelo Anthony.
1: Even though they dropped 2 at home against the Knicks first 2 games, they still feel like they're going to win this series. And when you have that confidence as the team with Wemby at the helm, that approach coming to the in game 4 is totally different. There's no pressure on them. They really feel like they can win this game. Now, on the flip side of that, the momentum that the Knicks were able to garner in 13, 14 wins, consecutive wins, that momentum is gone now. That loss, you know, diminishes that momentum. So now how quickly could you respond to getting that momentum back is what I'm looking for in Game 4.
0: Carmelo Anthony on the Pat McAfee Show. Game 4 of the NBA Finals, 7:30 Eastern, ESPN Radio, 8:30 Eastern on ABC. The home team, 0-3 so far in the series. Baseball: Braves placed outfielder Ronald Acuna Jr. on the 10-day IL, strained left hamstring. This is the second hamstring injury that he has dealt with this season. NFL: Colts receiver Alec Pierce telling reporters he still faces many weeks of recovery from the left ankle surgery he had in March. The return timeline can range from 4 to 6 months, and that could keep him out well into training camp and past the preseason. Giants coach John Harbaugh says he's pleased with the progress receiver Malik Nabers has made of late in his recovery from a torn ACL, and he's hopeful that his star will be back soon. U.S. men's national team defender Chris Richards, dealing with an ankle injury, said he's ready to face Paraguay in their World Cup opener on Friday. He set out both of the U.S. men's national team's 3 World Cup friendlies because of the ankle.
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0: ABC News, I'm Chuck Sievertson. Iran's going to feel it tonight, says Hegseth, echoing what President Trump said earlier today from the U.S. Military Central Command at MacDill Air Force Base in Tampa, Florida. Defense Secretary Pete Hegseth tried to force Iran to sign a deal ending the war.
1: CENTCOM, Central Command, will be busy tonight because President Trump said we will be hitting Iran hard, and we will be.
0: Israel's defense minister said today the campaign against Iran is far from over. New air attacks between Iran and the U.S. have led to oil prices going up today and Wall Street stock indexes closing sharply lower. Hegseth also saying President Trump's right when he said today that a secret mission last month allowed hundreds of oil tankers to travel through the Strait of Hormuz. This after reporters at the White House asked about the latest report showing the highest inflation in 3 years.
2: I love the inflation. You know why?
0: And then he talked about the oil tankers. This is ABC News.

0: From ABC News, I'm Chuck Severson. The bombings just started again. The U.S. attacking Iran again, announced less than a half an hour ago. President Trump this morning said the U.S. would attack air by air again and cited Iran's shooting down a U.S. helicopter, for which he already ordered retaliation attacks last night, then saying the U.S. would attack again tonight.
1: Well, we're going to be attacking them very hard.
2: Resuming bombing?
1: Yeah, well, we are. Based on the helicopter, I guess we have the right to do that.
0: The U.S. Military Central Command in Florida announcing the air attacks are in response to Iran's unwarranted and continued aggression. From CENTCOM earlier at MacDill Air Force Base in Tampa, Florida, Defense Secretary Pete Hegseth echoing another reason Trump gave today.
3: CENTCOM Central Command will be busy tonight because President Trump said we will be hitting Iran hard, and we will be. Because Iran has a chance to make a good deal, a great deal, to codify what they said they've been willing to do, and they haven't been willing to do it.
0: New air attacks between Iran and the U.S. have led to oil prices going up today and Wall Street stock indexes closing sharply lower. President Trump on social media says a secret mission last month allowed hundreds of oil tankers to travel through the Strait of Hormuz. This after reporters at the White House asked about the latest report showing the highest inflation in 3 years.
1: I love the inflation. You know why?
0: And then he talked about the oil tankers, expecting higher inflation to stay with us for a while for things like groceries, fuel, and clothing. Bankrate analyst Stephen Cates.
4: Those are things that people are not necessarily going to be able to avoid. They may not have the ability to find lower cost substitutions. It's going to be difficult for people to sidestep these things without simply going without.
0: President Trump signed into law a $70 billion funding bill for immigration enforcement, including ICE. Tonight's the fourth game of the NBA Finals. New York Knicks lead the series 2-1. 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
0: An employee at the naval base in Panama City, Florida, swimming on his lunch break, was attacked by a shark. ABC's Morgan Norwood.
10: The victim, in his late 20s, suffering serious injuries to his arms. He was rushed into surgery and remains in critical condition. A colleague swimming with him was not hurt. At least two other people have reportedly been injured by sharks in recent days in that area, including a man bitten by a bull shark while fishing.
0: In Los Angeles, the trial is now underway for a man accused of igniting the deadly and destructive Palisades fire last January.
11: With opening statements getting underway, federal prosecutors allege former Uber driver Jonathan Rinderknecht was depressed, filled with resentment toward the wealthy, and fixated on alleged CEO killer Luigi Mangione. They say Rinderknecht lit the Lockman fire, which the L.A. Fire Department thought it had fully extinguished, but then a week later in high wind reignited and exploded into the Palisades fire. A dozen people were killed and nearly 7,000 homes and buildings were destroyed. His defense says there is no physical evidence linking him to the fire. Alex Stone, ABC News, Los Angeles.
0: Robots trying to learn tasks like grasping a cup will get lessons from a human wearing an ultrasound wristband that captures movement of muscles, tendons, and ligaments. Laurence Olivier, arguably Britain's greatest ever stage and movie actor, was honored today with a blue plaque attached to the central London property where he lived as a child. Chuck Severson, ABC News.
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0: This is a special report from ABC News. I'm Chuck Sievertson. We're bombing Iran again. It started again for a second night. This is a statement last hour from the U.S. Military Central Command, announcing the air attacks are in response to Iran's unwarranted and continued aggression. President Trump today cited Iran shooting down a U.S. helicopter, for which he already ordered retaliation attacks last night, then saying the U.S. would attack again tonight.
1: Well, we're going to be attacking them. Very hard.
0: From CENTCOM earlier in Tampa, Florida, Defense Secretary Pete Hegseth echoing another reason Trump gave today, accusing Iran of tap dancing instead of making a deal to agree to U.S. demands.
2: As President Trump said, they've been tap, tap, tapping. You can see when someone's trying to tap, tap, tap on a deal. Instead, they're going to have tap, tap, tap bombs dropping on key facilities in Iran from the United States of America. And that's not because we want to restart anything. We don't have to restart.
0: This is ABC News.

0: From ABC News, I'm Dave Packer. U.S. Central Command late today launching new so-called self-defense strikes against multiple targets in Iran. The U.S. says the attacks are in response to Iran's continued aggression, including missile and drone attacks targeting U.S. bases and the downing of a U.S. Apache helicopter. Defense Secretary Pete Hegseth at CENTCOM headquarters in Florida today.
1: CENTCOM Central Command will be busy tonight because President Trump said we will be hitting Iran hard, and we will be. Because Iran has a chance to make a good deal, a great deal, to codify what they said they've been willing to do, and they haven't been willing to do it.
0: Iranian state-run media reporting strikes and explosions near bases and ports in western Iran and claiming now that the Strait of Hormuz is completely closed. The latest report on the national economy did not give investors encouragement today. Inflation making a comeback as the Iran war pushes oil and gas prices higher. The consumer price index surging 4.2% over the last year.
2: Moody's Analytics estimates now that the typical household has paid some $510 extra in fuel expenses since this war began. Americans also paying more for food and travel. The numbers showing that airline fares jumped nearly 27%. Also big jumps in the prices of tomatoes, coffee, ground beef. And that is on top of overall grocery costs already up about 25% in the last 5 years.
0: ABC Selena Wang. Billionaire Bill Gates voluntarily appearing before Congress today for a closed-door hearing over his relationship with Jeffrey Epstein. Gates had called it, quote, a mistake and denies witnessing or participating in Epstein's illicit conduct. Congressman Robert Garcia heard the testimony.
3: I think we would agree was a horrific judgment call. Mr. Gates also was very clear that he was never introduced to women or girls or anyone underage by Mr. Epstein.
0: You're listening to ABC News.
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0: 35 years in prison for a Texas high schooler convicted in the stabbing death of another teen at a track meet. Austin Metcalf was an athlete from a rival school. A jury today rejecting Carmelo Anthony's self-defense claims. Both young men were 17 years old a year ago in April.
8: Anthony walking under a tent belonging to Metcalf's team. Metcalf asking Anthony to leave, leading to the deadly confrontation.
9: He started getting aggressive and talking reckless. And my brother stepped in and said, you need to move. And he's like, make me move.
8: Metcalf pushed Anthony, who then pulled a knife and stabbed Metcalf in the chest. Metcalf dying in his twin brother's arms.
0: ABC's John Quinones. In Orange County, California, a federal investigation now into last month's toxic chemical leak, forcing tens of thousands of residents to evacuate.
10: Federal agents arrived at GKN Aerospace in Garden Grove executing a federal search warrant. First Assistant U.S. Attorney Bill Asaley says his office, along with the FBI and EPA, are looking for possible violations of the company.
11: We have an obligation to figure out whether any crimes are committed.
10: A tank with 6,500 gallons of a highly toxic chemical became unstable last month, causing the tank to heat up, posing a risk of a massive explosion. Eventually, the tank cracked, allowing pressure to release, and the danger subsided. Alex Stone, ABC News.
0: Wall Street closing today with stocks down as President Trump threatened those new strikes on Iran this evening. Dave Packer, ABC News.
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0: This is a special report from ABC News. I'm Dave Packer. A second consecutive night of U.S. strikes on Iran. The U.S. says the attacks are in response to Iran's continued aggression, including missile and drone attacks targeting U.S. bases and the downing of a U.S. Apache helicopter. Secretary Pete Hegseth visiting CENTCOM headquarters in Florida today.
1: As President Trump said, they've been tap, tap, tapping. You can see when someone's trying to tap, tap, tap on a deal. Instead, they're going to have tap, tap, tap bombs dropping on key facilities in Iran from the United States of America. And that's not because we want to restart anything. We don't have to restart.
0: ABC Chief Global Affairs Correspondent Martha Raddatz is in Jerusalem.
2: Whether these strikes will force Iran to the negotiating table is unclear. But with this new wave of attacks ongoing, what does seem clear is that this ceasefire appears to be over for now.
0: Iran tonight saying following repeated violations of the ceasefire by the U.S., the Strait of Hormuz will be closed until further notice. This is ABC News.

0: I mean, the team, and hopefully we get
1: the 20s.
0: Yeah, hopefully get the Yankees and get Babe Ruth.
2: Yeah. All right.
0: Give us Yankees.
2: We get the Cubs.
0: Oh, Cubs!
1: Hey, Hack Wilson. Again! Hack! Hack!
0: All right.
1: It was destiny. It was meant to be.
2: Yeah, Hack Wilson.
1: Hell yeah, you're taking Hack Wilson.
2: St. Louis right. Cardinals of the 40s.
0: Oh, it's an easy one.
2: Yeah, Stan Musial.
1: Stan Musial.
2: Yeah.
1: Stan the man. Easy.
2: Johnny Meyer is also great.
1: Hey,
0: well, hold on, hold on. Left or DH?
3: Left. Might as well keep DH open, right?
2: Yeah.
0: Yeah, right.
1: Totally agree.
0: To the left.
2: Yeah, because what if you get the Red Sox of like the 2000s?
1: Ooh.
2: Oh,
0: Braves
2: God.
0: Jones at third? Get,
2: I mean, oh, Javi Lopez as a catcher.
1: Chipper Jones, man.
2: Chipper Jones at third base. Javi Lopez as a catcher, though, is a great.
1: We can do better. We get like Johnny Bench.
0: Think
2: better
0: so?
2: Than Javi Lopez?
1: We'll do better.
2: Yes. He averaged 40
0: catcher
2: home runs,
0: with 1,000
2: 320 and 1,000 OPS at catcher?
1: Jim, hey, listen, Jim homers. And Jack, if you really want Javi Lopez, take damn Javi Lopez. My vote is Chipper Jones.
2: Oh, God. Monty, what would you do?
0: Why are you giving us dissent? Why are you dissenting?
2: We're supposed to be a team.
3: I'm good with you.
2: Monty, what would you do?
3: Seems hard to pass up a catcher with 40 homers and an OPS over 1,000 with only 3 spins left to go.
2: I agree.
1: All right, yes. Do it. Go.
3: Third base.
1: Move on. Let's go.
0: Javi Lopez, we win. All right, Braves of the 2010.
1: You guys would regret this.
2: Ooh, Freddie, right at DH.
1: Freddie Freeman or Ronald Acuna? But Acuna hadn't had his peak seasons yet.
2: Is that
3: it says Freddie is third base eligible? Weirdly enough, so we couldn't do that.
2: What?
1: Oh, yeah, we do that then.
0: Also, I think we could do better.
1: Cheat code.
3: I think we could do better, too. I was thinking maybe a decade respin. I don't know.
2: Yeah, decade. Ooh.
0: Braves of the 90s.
2: Yeah.
0: And we get Chipper anyway.
2: There you go.
1: But we also could get, like, dead ball era.
0: We could get Hank Aaron. I don't know, but, yeah, we could put Hank Aaron at DH.
2: Yeah. Yeah, let's respin.
1: Roll the dice!
2: Era. Let's do
1: decade
2: it.
1: Decade respin! Let's do it! Team Huevos!
2: Ooh, oh, Dale Murphy! Dale Murphy's the DH. That's
3: 44 home runs.
1: I think that's our best option.
2: Two-time MVP.
1: Yeah.
0: All right. So third base, no matter what, the Browns are the third.
1: Why were the Browns again?
2: My God, we got hosed. We have no respect.
0: Was that Harlan Cliff? He's got an OPS of 977.
3: Yeah, 34 homers, 290 average, 118 RBIs. I mean, we didn't get hosed, but
2: yeah,
1: hard at all. Cliff?
2: I mean, that's we have no choice.
1: Never heard
2: that's
1: of him
2: a,
1: until now.
2: That's our guy. We have no choice. We have no respins.
0: All right, let's really see. What do we do?
2: 161-1.
1: Oh,
2: wow.
1: Oh
2: my God, we were so close,
1: dude. That's outstanding. Well played, gentlemen.
0: 161.
1: Harlan Cliff.
2: Oh my.
0: And one. Who's responsible? Who held us back?
2: Jackie Robinson at shortstop.
0: Yeah, the worst rated player, basically?
2: Yeah. Jackie Robinson at shortstop held us back.
0: Wow.
2: 161
0: and one.
2: Well done, gentlemen.
1: Branch Rickey disagrees.
2: How are we so damn close? I was 162 yesterday.
1: We played that's still really good.
2: What do you got to do?
0: We played that at 162-0.net. Oh, wow. What a game. God. All right. One freaking loss. Phone number to join the show, 310-840-4910. When we come back, we'll do a little fill in the blank. Closer and closer to game 4 of the NBA Finals. I'm guaranteeing a Knicks win. He's Brett Evans. I'm Pat Boyle. 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
11: These are your political insights from ABC News. Tuesday saw primary elections in Maine, South Carolina, Nevada, and North Dakota. In the Maine Democratic Senate primary, ABC News projecting Graham Plattner will move on to face Republican Susan Collins in November. Plattner faced questions after the New York Times reported several former girlfriends described what they called unsettling behavior. Tuesday night, Plattner telling supporters,
12: "If you believe, as I do, that we can change our politics and change our country, then you must also believe that people can change."
11: Maine Governor Janet Mills ran against Plattner in the Democratic primary, but suspended her campaign on April 30th. In South Carolina, ABC News projects incumbent U.S. Senator Lindsey Graham will win the Republican primary for U.S. Senate. And more than a week after the primary in California, ABC News can now finally project Republican Steve Hilton will face Democrat Javier Becerra in the race for governor. Dave Packer, ABC News.
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0: 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BetMGM Tonight is back.
1: All right, welcome on back. BetMGM Tonight, Westwood One Sports. He's Brett Evans. I'm Pat Boyle. Phone number to join the show, 310-840-4910. Let's get producer Brandon Combs in the mix here. Let's do a little fill in the blank. He normally delegates. I didn't ask him if he wanted to delegate, so I'm going to put him on the spot. Hopefully he is ready to delegate. Combs, what's going on?
2: I was born ready. I'm always ready. Let's do this.
1: That's right. Spoken like a true man at war.
2: Something like that. Oh, all right.
1: Combs, were you ever at war?
2: No. Not ever at war. I was in the Marine Corps during a time of war when we invaded Iraq. Right after 9/11. But I never did have to go over, thankfully. But yeah. All right. Okay. You guys ready for some fill in the blank?
1: Sure.
2: No easy way to transition from that. The USA will score blank goals in the World Cup. Pat, you're the soccer guy. Let's start with you.
1: Yeah, I like to think the group is tough, for sure. Paraguay is a good squad. Australia is always a very scrappy team. And Turkey is a lot better than I think a lot of people are giving them credit for. I'm going to be optimistic and say that Team USA does get out of the group stage. And again, I think what Gabe Ramirez said, we had him on earlier this hour, round of 16 feels like another fitting exit for them. So all in all, that would mean at least 5 games. I'll say 7 goals for Team USA.
2: Wow.
3: Okay, so you feel minimum 5 games, a escape group play, end of the round of 16. Man, that's still a low output. Although it is soccer, there's like a lot of 1-0 games. I'm going to be glowingly optimistic. I don't know jack nor squat about the footy, soccer, football, Americano is what generally like when it comes to football, not the traditional football. I'm buying time. I'm going to throw an arbitrary number, 10 goals for Team USA.
2: I'm not very optimistic about this team. I'm going to go with five. I'm going to say they play, I think, maybe 4 games, and they'll go 5. All right. Let's go on to tonight's game. Big game for my boy, Pat Boyle, guaranteeing victories. He's out here running his streets, beating up Spurs fans, yelling at people, angry.
1: I didn't beat anybody up.
2: Got his hair cut, went on Twitter, and just told the world that he is one of the GOATs because he's guaranteeing a victory. So the Knicks leading scorer tonight will be blank, Brad.
3: No brainer. It's going to be Jalen Brunson. He's going to drop a 30 piece. That's practically the G word, which I am not going to associate with Jalen Brunson. And you're welcome, Pat Boyle. But I say he scores 32. He's going to be leading scorer of the game. The only guy remotely close would be OG Anunoby, but he'll be somewhere in the 20s, not the 30s.
1: Yep, I agree. Brunson, without a shadow of a doubt.
2: I think it's going to be a Mikal Bridges type night. I think Mikal Bridges is going to lead the Knicks in scoring tonight. And he has a big night tonight.
3: That's crazy.
2: Knicks still lose, okay, but he has a big night.
1: How many? Because he kind of hit his ceiling the other night, which was not in the last game, game 2. We had 20 on like 9 of 12 shooting. He's going to have to take like 18 shots if that's going to happen. I would love to see it. I just don't think it's happening.
2: Okay. All right. Let's go last one here. We talked about it quickly. We got about 30 seconds left. Quickly, Brendan Sorsby will play blank games for Texas Tech this season. Pat?
1: I think he's going to play, man. I don't know. He's going to play. I don't know if it's going to be week 3. Joey McGuire put the brakes on that. I'll say 6. Brendan Sorsby plays 6 games for Texas Tech.
3: If he plays, they got a chance of the playoff with a minimum possible bowl game. I say 8.
1: We're going to preview game 4 of the NBA Finals. Deep dive when we return right here on BetMGM tonight.
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7: From ABC News, Wall Street Now. Major market indexes dropped today due in part to inflation fueled by the ongoing war in Iran. Consumer prices higher than they've been in 3 years. The Dow losing 953 points. The S&P off more than 119. The Nasdaq dropping 509 points. Bill Gates says he never should have met with Jeffrey Epstein. The Microsoft founder on Capitol Hill today telling lawmakers about his relationship with the late disgraced financier. Gates says he never had a sign Epstein was committing crimes. SpaceX says it wants smaller mom-and-pop investors to take part in its stock launch. Elon Musk's company directing some of its initial public offering directly to them in what may be the biggest IPO in history. Robots trying to learn tasks like grasping a cup will get lessons from a human wearing an ultrasound wristband that captures movement of muscles, tendons, and ligaments. MIT researchers hope the tool will help robots gain dexterity. Chuck Sievertson, ABC News.
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10: The flesh-eating fly, or better known as the screwworm, has made it to America. 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